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0: The Hammer Alley Podcast, an 80s flashback mockumentary. How did they go from top of the rock to rock bottom?
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0: 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To hear what's happening right now,

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11: Anchorman, keep it to the right on 95 North right now. Again, the heavy wreckers have just shown up. They have a truck that has rolled over on I-95 North just prior to 195. The left two lanes, they are blocked there, and they've been out there for about an hour. So, again, keep it to the right. Plan for delays, again, to get that truck off the highway. WPRO News Time is 5:24. It's time again for WPRO Sports. Well, back in the day, they used to compare it to kissing a relative. The Patriots and the Colts playing to a 13-all tie in Foxborough. Andy Borgalis missing his third kick of the night in the final seconds. This ensured that tie. Coach Vrabel and the Patriots.
12: The turnovers are great, and I love us attacking the football and taking advantage of that. You know, just a lot of things to clean up. But again, when you talk about, you know, the ability to create turnovers, it can change the game and, you know, try to defend every blade of grass down there on the goal line and, you know, come up with a big turnover there.
11: Is Coach Vrabel happy with his defense?

0: As four turnovers, not as much with Borg Allison, missed the three kicks. Tommy Cutlets looked good last night as he played the first half. Tommy DeVito, 12-yard touchdown passes, 13 of 2,228 yards for the Patriots. Red Sox headed off to Pittsburgh for a weekend series against the Buccos. The series finale on Thursday afternoon. Sox trying to avoid a four-game sweep up there in Toronto.
1: Swinging a high fly ball left field deep. Back into back.
0: It did indeed. The game on Nesson, Caleb Durbin, that grand slam in the eighth inning blew it open. A 5-0 series finale win. The big story, Peyton Tolley allowing just two hits over eight shutout innings. He's now 8-6 on the season. He struck out 491 pitches, retired his last 17 batters. What a story he's been. And the Sox open that weekend series tonight in Pittsburgh. Yankees fall to the Mariners. They were unable to complete a three-game sweep as they were blanked 1-0. Weston Wilson homered in the second inning off Max Free, and that was it. Mariners, by the way, just 6 wins in their last 21. Yanks will be on the road. They're going to follow the Red Sox in up at the Rogers Center in Toronto. In Boston, a long-running court fight over White Stadium is throwing the Boston Legacy's efforts to play their next season in Boston into doubt. The team, which is in the new Women's Soccer League, and now the city of Boston are not committing to White Stadium being ready for the start of the new season in February. And this is the Emerald Necklace Conservancy, which is the lead plaintiff in the case there, and they've accused the city of privatizing that land for the use of a stadium. They say it was meant to be a home for Boston Public Schools sporting events. The Legacy are currently playing their home games here in Rhode Island at Tidewater Landing at the stadium, Centerfield Bank Stadium in Pawtucket. Let's continue on briefly. Some sports notes this morning. National sports notes. Fernando Mendoza had a touchdown pass in his first Raiders appearance. Cardinals beat Las Vegas 27-14. They played the Field of Dreams in Iowa games last night. The Phillies Kyle Schwarber hit a couple of home runs. Phils beat the Twins in the cornfields 7-1. There was another bullpen meltdown for Edwin Diaz and the Dodgers as they fell to the Brewers last night 5-4. That's a showdown series, a four-game set in Los Angeles. No injury trouble for Jacob deGrom, who left after just two innings against the Angels in Anaheim pitching for the Rangers. They say he has right triceps fatigue and will undergo an MRI. The Las Vegas Aces have secured a playoff spot in the WNBA with an 83-76 win over the Washington Mystics. Jackie Young, 32 points. In the NBA, Bradley Beal is going to return to the Clippers. 2 years, $13 million. Jordan Spieth among a five-way tie, the FedEx St. Jude Championship, which is taking place in Memphis. Finally, in the business of sport, back to football. The Chicago Bears said they will not change the name of their team if they move across state lines to Indiana. The chairman of the team says that they will not be the Hammond Bears. They will remain the Chicago Bears, again, even if they play their games at a new stadium in Indiana. Don't forget, WPRO, talk sports every night. Kevin McNamara's got you full sports roundup. We do that every night, 6 until 7 o'clock right here on WPRO. WPRO News Time is 5:28. We have about a minute for some entertainment news before we get our top stories and the latest on that truck rollover on I-95 in Providence. The top editor at Forbes is out after being fired for taking $6 million from the founder of a firm that works with a magazine. New York Times reported the payment came from R.J. Shook, whose company has collaborated with Forbes since 2021. That editor admitted he made a mistake by not disclosing the payment. The board at the Kennedy Center, which is chaired by President Trump, is not backing down in a fight with the judge. They say they're going to try again to put the president's name up on the Kennedy Center. Here's ABC's Stephen Portnoy.
2: Ohio Democratic Congresswoman Joyce Beatty, who as a function of her service in the House, has a seat on the Kennedy Center's board, says that her fellow trustees voted today to close the Center for Renovations and to add President Trump's name back onto the front of the building. Beatty says the facade would read, "The John F. Kennedy Memorial Center for the Performing Arts, restored and renovated by President Donald J. Trump."
0: And again, that's ABC Stephen Portnoy reporting this morning. Final note, in Vegas, jury now selected. Trial of the one-time gang member accused of killing Tupac Shakur in 1996. Opening statements are expected to begin on Monday. Coming up is the WPRO. First News continues. We have your top stories on the way in 2 minutes. Get an update. That truck roll over here in Providence. More on the flock cameras in New Bedford. We are asking the challenger this morning, David Morales, going to be in studio with Gene starting at 8 o'clock this morning.
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0: It's his personalized traffic report. Anchorman, keep it to the right. I-95 by 195. A truck has rolled over. They got the big wreckers out there. Top stories. A judge extends the no contact for that New Bedford police officer accused of misusing the flocks. We are asking the challenger this morning, David Morales. We'll tell you what he's got to say. The latest on defunding the police. Pete Hegseth calls reports of big trouble on the USS Abraham Lincoln. A complete misrepresentation. Reports coming up from Louis Martinez in seconds. In sports, the Patriots settle for a preseason opening tie with the Colts. That game was here on WPRO. WPRO Weekend AccuWeather. It is a nice start to the day. It's going to be a good start to the weekend. A little bit more unsettled Sunday. Some rain looks to get in here Sunday night into Monday. Let's kick off the half hour with your full forecast details. Good morning. I'm Bill Haberman. 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
15: Good morning, Bill. We'll see sunshine for a while today before it starts to mix with some clouds this afternoon. It'll be warm, but not all that humid. Our high reaching 83. A little front will drop through the area late this afternoon and this evening, and with it, a few places will get a shower or thunderstorm. Then skies will clear behind it after midnight with a low dropping to 62, probably some 50s in outlying areas. Tomorrow will be a beautiful day. Sunshine, a few clouds, low humidity, or high 81. It's easily the pick of the weekend. Now, sunshine will start today Sunday before clouds increase. It should stay dry during the day. It'll become breezy in the afternoon with a high of 79. At night, though, we do expect some showers and a thunderstorm to roll through as a storm moves through the region. Behind it, mostly cloudy, breezy, and humid Monday. A leftover shower or two, especially in the morning, with a high of 78. Back to sunshine with lower humidity for Tuesday, the high 82. With WPRO's exclusive AccuWeather, I'm meteorologist Joe Lundberg.
0: Joe, it'll be a day of light winds up and down Narragansett Bay as we shift to the southwest at around 5 knots, waves running at 1 foot or less. On our Thursday, got to 86 degrees, our high temperature. The normal high this time of year is 83. Sunrise on the way, 5:53 this morning. Sun is going to set 7:47. This evening. No advisories are in place. National Weather Service office at Taunton, Massachusetts. A couple of clouds. Coastal Rhode Island to start the day. We have clear skies to the north and west. Our temperatures running mid to upper 60s across Rhode Island to start the day. Steady barometer here in Providence with a southwesterly breeze at 3 here at the head of Narragansett Bay. Current temperature is 65 degrees.
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0: Yeah, crew's hard at work right now trying to get this truck that has rolled over on I-95 North. It is just shy the interchange for 195. This is right at the hospitals there. The delays will start right as you come whooping around the Thurber's Avenue curb. Again, it's always a good idea to slow down there. You're going to hit the brake lights just after the exit for Thurber's Avenue. Again, the left two lanes are taken up with the truck rollover I-95 North just prior to the interchange. change for $1.95. We'll keep you up to date, of course, with the latest. WPR News time is 5:34. Your top stories this morning from the Rye High Home Improvement Specialist News Center. A judge in New Bedford is ordering a suspended police officer there to stay away from a former romantic partner, for the next 6 months. This is the woman the police officer accused of misusing the flock cameras there.
11: I then believed that I was actually being followed for quite some time. My privacy was invaded. I was not left alone as I asked.
0: Let's bring aboard ABC's Jacqueline Lee. This case in New Bedford getting national attention. Again, the cases of police officers across the country misusing the flocks.
17: The CEO of Flock announcing big changes to its system in a video posted on its website.
18: These changes fall into three big areas: privacy, security, and accountability. Together, they mark a new chapter for Flock.
17: In a pre-recorded statement sent to ABC News, CEO Garrett Langley says Flock will change the default data retention period from 30 days to 7 days. And in the next few weeks, the company will roll out something called evidence mode, which will allow detectives to preserve data as evidence for an active investigation.
19: Jacqueline Lee, ABC News, Los Angeles.
0: Coming up later this morning here on WPRO, we are going to ask the challenger. David Morales will be in studio with Rhode Island's anchorman Gene Valle. Alicenti. Morales continues to dismiss criticism about his earlier support for the defund the police movement.
20: Yes, I was 21 years old, well before I took public office. And like many of our neighbors, I was concerned by some of the police misconduct that we had been seeing at a national scale.
0: That's David Morales, who was on Channel 10 last night, and he's going to be right here in studio as we ask the challenger, coming up at 8 o'clock this morning. WPR News time is 5:36. Pete Hegseth pushing back this morning on reports in the military publications of bad conditions aboard the USS Abraham Lincoln, which is the aircraft carrier that's been helping lead the fight in Iran. Let's bring aboard ABC Pentagon correspondent Louis Martinez.
21: Well, the most senior person we've heard from is Secretary Pete Hegseth, and he said that the reports aboard the Lincoln were being, quote, in his words, completely misrepresented. But at the same time, he also acknowledged that when ships are at sea for extended periods of time, that every effort is made to take care of the well-being of those sailors, that they're given opportunities, because he acknowledged that these deployments can be really long.
0: It's ABC's Louis Martinez. USS George Washington has begun steaming toward the Middle East from the Pacific Ocean, and with those reports of trouble aboard the USS Abraham Lincoln. In New York, Luigi Mangione is expected to take the plea today in the state case connection to the murder of the CEO of United Healthcare. So bring aboard ABC's Peter Haralambos with more on that story.
22: Luigi Mangione has been fighting, dueling state and federal charges for the last 20 months. Now, just weeks before the planned start of his state murder trial, sources say Mangione is preparing to plead guilty to federal charges. A potential plea could help defense lawyers argue that Mangione's state murder case should be thrown out because of double jeopardy, an argument advocated by Mangione's defense lawyer earlier this year.
23: Double jeopardy is meant to protect people, and they're using it as a weapon here.
22: Mangione faces the possibility of life in prison if he pleads guilty to federal stalking charges. Peter Haralambos, ABC News, New York.
0: In the courts in New England, the judge in Plymouth has sent the jury home for the weekend during the murder trial of Lindsay Clancy. Let's get the latest on Thursday's testimony now from the New England desk. Here's correspondent Perry Rusum.
2: Jurors in the trial of the mother accused of killing her three children. Her testimony from two state police officers about forensic analysis of devices belonging to her and her ex-husband. They say Lindsay Clancy wrote notes on the devices with concerns about her parenting abilities, mental health issues, and the sleep deprivation she was dealing with. All days before the killings, they say her phone was used to search, quote, can you treat a sociopath? Clancy's attorneys say she was suffering from postpartum psychosis at the time her children were killed.
0: And again, that's reporter Perry Rusum at the New England desk. Testimony to resume Monday in Lindsay Clancy's murder trial at Plymouth in Massachusetts. Weather issues top the national news again this morning. Forecasters say tropical storm Lala has formed and hurricane warnings have been issued for the Big Island of Hawaii. Here's ABC's Alex Stone.
24: It's now tropical storm Lala, getting a name, and a hurricane watch is now in effect for the Big Island of Hawaii. It's expected to be near or just south of the Big Island on Saturday, probably with winds of about 70 miles per hour. It looks like tropical storm Lala is expected to gradually strengthen in the next couple of days. Heavy rain, wind, and rough surf are expected across the Hawaiian Islands into the weekend.
0: ABC's Alex Stone reporting this morning from the UK. Nigel Farage has beaten a trash can wearing comic candidate, Count Binfaced, in a special election up there. This is after he quit Parliament a month ago in the midst of a corruption investigation there. He was accused of taking a $6.7 million gift from a crypto billionaire. Farage leads the anti-immigration reform UK party and some seem as a possible prime minister in the UK. WPR News Time is 5:39. Other stories that we are following for you. We have arrived. It is Friday morning. We're also getting close to the middle point of the month. It's the wrap up of the second full week of August. The WPR AccuWeather forecast again is going to turn very nice for this time of year with sunshine. Temperatures going to be in the low 80s, low humidities through the first part of the weekend. Second part of the weekend, be a little bit more unsettled. Some rain's going to work in Sunday night into a Monday, and the humidity is going to return for the first part of next week. As always, your full forecast details are coming up in just a couple of minutes as the WPRO First News continues. We are rolling on this morning. A couple of other stories of interest. Advocates are accusing the federal government of a sweeping undercover federal surveillance operation targeting progressive groups and unions during the Minneapolis immigration crackdown. Let's bring aboard ABC's Alex Mallon with more on that story this morning.
1: The reason that we are learning about this is because one of the defendants in that 15-member case against these alleged Antifa members named Isaac Sant, his attorneys obtained a lot of evidence from the Justice Department's case. And according to excerpts that he included in this filing where he's seeking more evidence from the department, he alleges that the government essentially waged a vast surveillance operation 4 days after the killing of Alex Preddy.
0: And again, that is ABC's Alex Mallon reporting this morning. President Trump plans to highlight his record on crime and safety during a visit to a New York Police Academy later on today. White House says the president's going to release new FBI crime statistics showing a decrease in violent crime in 2025. President's visit is aimed at boosting Republican candidates in closely contested races in his home state. Final note, back to the weather in the old country this morning. It has been dry in Rome. It's been so dry that the ancient Nero Bridge has reemerged from the Tiber River. The exceptionally low water levels there expose parts of the historic structure. This is right near St. Peter's Basilica. Weeks of little to no rain have caused the Tiber's flow to fall to a very low levels, according to civil protection in Rome. Archaeologists say that bridge, which is associated with Emperor Nero, may actually predate his reign and may have been built under the reign of his uncle, Emperor Caligula. WPR News Time is 5:42. Let's get the latest on that rolled over truck on I-95 North.
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4: A little bit of trouble to start off our Friday morning commute. Emergency crews working to clear a crash on 95 northbound at 195. Left lanes are blocked there. You want to watch for those brake lights as you make your way around the Thurber's Avenue curve. 95 southbound looks good. In and out of the capital city, no delays yet on 195 east or west, getting through the work zone that is the Washington Bridge. I'm Robin Murphy with your Right Now traffic.
0: Yeah, right now we have a heavy-duty wrecker which is on the scene. This is on Peter's crash camera. If you're following along, trying to upright that truck, it is on its side against the median. You know, the median's got all the crash marks there. It's got one more crash mark as a result of this truck. We have two lanes getting by, the right center lane, also the right lane. That is the off-ramp, by the way, to 195 and the highway headed over here to the East Bay. So again, you're coming around the Thurber's Avenue curb, you're going to see the brake lights, which is not usual at this time of day.
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9: 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Here's the WPRO AccuWeather forecast.
10: Sunshine today will mix with clouds at times. It'll become warm, but not all that humid. The high 83. Now, there may be a shower or thunderstorm in the area late this afternoon and this evening, then becoming mainly clear after midnight, though 62. Sunshine, a few clouds, and gorgeous tomorrow, the high 81. For Sunday, some sun to start, then increasing clouds and breezy in the afternoon, high 79. For Monday, mostly cloudy, breezy, and humid, with a couple of showers, especially in the morning, the high 78. Tuesday, more sunshine with lower humidity, Tuesday's high 82. With WPRO's exclusive AccuWeather, I'm meteorologist Joe Lundberg.
9: 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It is time again for WPRO Sports. So back in the day, they used to compare it to kissing a relative, the Patriots and the Colts, playing to a 13-all tie in Foxborough. Andy Borogalis' third missed kick of the night, coming in the final seconds, ensuring that tie. Coach Vrabel and the Patriots.
11: The turnovers are great, and I love us attacking the football and taking advantage of that. You know, just a lot of things to clean up. But again, when you talk about, you know, the ability to create turnovers, it can change the game, and, you know, try to defend every blade of grass down there on the goal line and, you know, come up with a big turnover there.
9: After the game here in WPRO, that's Coach Vrabel again. The Patriots happy with his defense that forced turnovers, not as much with Andy Borogalis, who missed three kicks last night. Tommy DeVito played well in the first half, 13-22, 128 yards, 12-yard touchdown pass to Kyle Williams in the game. Kendall Wilder and John Sanders Jr. had an interception for the Patriots. As we all know, the starters and Drake May took the night off. They'll be back out of the Patriots coming up a week from Thursday night. As always, the game here on WPRO. Another season of Patriots football is on the way. Up next week, two of the 3-week preseason, the Patriots going to take on the Eagles. That is coming up a week from tomorrow night. That's also going to be at Gillette Stadium. Red Sox headed off to Pittsburgh. They'll kick off a weekend series against the Buccos tonight. Series finale on Thursday afternoon. Sox trying to avoid a 4-game sweep up there at Toronto. Loaded the bases in the top inning for, Petey reincarnated, Caleb Durbin.
12: Swinging a high fly ball left field deep. McAdoo back at the wall. It is gone. A grand slam. The Durbinator strikes and busts it open in Toronto.
9: The game was on Nesson. Caleb Durbin, that grand slam in the eighth inning. The big blue and a 5-0 series finale victory. The big story, though, for the Red Sox. Peyton Tolley allowing just 2 hits over 8 innings in the game. He struck out 4, retired the last 17 batters that he faced. Greg Weissert is back up from Worcester. He worked the 9th inning as the Sox again snapped that 5-game skid. Yankees, meantime, they're headed off to Toronto as they follow the Sox up to the Rogers Center for a weekend series against the Blue Jays. They fall to the Mariners, forced to settle 2-3 against Seattle, then 1-0 loss on Thursday afternoon. Up in Boston, that long-running court fight over White Stadium is throwing the Boston Legacy's efforts to play in Boston next season into doubt. The team and the city are no longer committing to White Stadium being ready for the start of next season in February. This is a lawsuit that was filed by the Emerald Necklace Conservancy, which is dragging on. Legacy have been playing their games here in Rhode Island at Tidewater Landing. And again, there's some indication that may continue as, again, the court fight continues over White Stadium. Set around the sporting world, more preseason football last night. Fernando Mendoza had a touchdown pass in his first Raiders appearance. Cardinals beating Las Vegas 27-14. They played the Field of Dreams game last night as the Phillies. They beat the Twins 7-1. Couple of home runs. Kyle Schwarber into the cornfield last night. More trouble for Edwin Diaz in Los Angeles. Another bullpen meltdown. He has had a rough week as the Dodgers drop a showdown series. 4-game set against the Brewers, 5-4 as Milwaukee rallies again in the ninth inning. By the way, Diaz now blown three saves in his last four appearances, last 14 appearances. His ERA is, Joe Castiglione would say, a very healthy 11.57. More injury issues for Jacob deGrom in Texas. He left last night's start in Anaheim after just two innings. Going to have an MRI. They say that he has right triceps fatigue. WNBA Las Vegas Aces have become the second team to nail down a playoff berth as they beat the Washington Mystics 83-76. Bradley Beal has a two-year contract. He'll stay put with the Los Angeles Clippers. Jordan Spieth among five golfers tied for the lead. The FedEx St. Jude Championship in Memphis. And the chairman of the Chicago Bears said the team will keep its name Chicago even if they move over the state border to Indiana. Don't forget WPRO Talk Sports every night. Kevin McNamara's got your full sports roundup. We do that every night, 6 until 7 o'clock right here. It's Patriots Friday, if you will. Kevin will have the complete breakdown of the Patriots and their first, again, dress rehearsal for the season. Last night's tie against the Indianapolis Colts. Again, we start tonight at 6 right here on your radio station for the Patriots, 99.7 FM and AM 630 WPRO.
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2: 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The WPRO AccuWeather Forecast, meteorologist Joe Lundberg says, looking at a pretty nice weekend, which is on the way. The first half will be better with sunshine, low humidities, and clouds going to build in on Sunday. More about Sunday when we get to Sunday. Temperature is going to be right around 80 degrees, and the humidity is going to go away. A very comfortable night is on the way. Some places in Rhode Island may dip into the 50s before we bounce back to the low 80s for tomorrow. Same deal, low 80s on the way today as the sun slowly rises over southern New England. Top stories on the way coming up in a couple of minutes. Got a truck rollover on I-95 up north right now. This is just before the 195 interchange. The left two lanes are blocked there. The truck has rolled into the median and is still on its side. They've been out there for a good 2 hours now. We'll keep you up to date with the very latest in traffic reports on the way in seconds. Going to get more on the way. The New Bedford flocks in the news. The protection order extended 6 months against that officer accused of misusing the flocks. We'll hear more from that story on the way. We are asking the challenger this morning, David Morales, in studio with Rhode Island's Anchorman. It's going to be at 8 o'clock this morning, the very latest. Pete Hegseth pushing back from those reports. Big trouble aboard the USS Abraham Lincoln in New York. Luigi Mangione expected to take the plea today. Your top stories are on the way. Coming up as the WPRO First News continues at 5:56.
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3: 95 northbound at 195. Emergency crews working to clear a crash. Two left lanes are blocked. Traffic is backed up past Thurber's Avenue. So watch for those brake lights as you make your way around that curve. 95 southbound looks good in and out of Providence. 610 inbound, a busy ride past Dean Street. No delays to report yet on 195 east or west between the city and the state line. I'm Robin Murphy with your right now traffic.
2: Alrighty, Robin, WPRO Business News right now. See how the overseas markets are doing right now. Overseas markets mostly lower in the night. This is in Europe. We had a mixed session in Asia. Wall Street's futures a little changed. Inflation data here in the U.S. showing improvements in July that pushed stocks Wall Street to a record. Oil prices are gaining early Friday after slipping about 2% on Thursday. The S&P was up 0.7%, topping its prior all-time highs. We had the Dow Industrials 0.1. The Nasdaq was up 0.8. Treasury yields eased after a report showing U.S. inflation at the wholesale level was running lower.
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5: From the Rye-High Home Improvement Specialist News Center, this is the WPR News at 6 o'clock. Good morning. Following breaking traffic news right now, crews again working to pull a rolled-over truck off I-95 North. It is rolled over on the left side of the highway. This is right at the hospitals and prior to the 195 interchange. They left two lanes are blocked there with heavy-duty wreckers on the scene. Again, they're trying to get this out of here. It rolled over right around 4:30 this morning. Those delays now backing up quickly past the Thurber's Avenue curb headed into Providence. Again, I-95 North, the left two lanes there blocked with a truck rollover right into the frequently bashed median there. That truck is right on the median of I-95 North. Stay tuned as we keep you up to date with the very latest. A judge in New Bedford is ordering a suspended New Bedford police officer to stay away from a former romantic partner for the next 6 months. This is the woman the officer accused of misusing the flock cameras there.
6: I then believed that I was actually being followed for quite some time. My privacy was invaded. I was not left alone as I asked.
5: And again, that is with the victim who's testifying in that court hearings. Sorry, in New Bedford, it's among those getting national attentions for police officers misusing the flocks. Coming up later this morning, we're going to ask the challenger here on WPRO. David Morales will be in studio with Gene Valicenti at 8 o'clock this morning. He continues to dismiss criticism about earlier support of defunding the police, suggesting in an interview with Channel 10 it was because of his age at the time, again, that he supported defund the police, which he says that he no longer does. We'll have much more in that story on the way coming up again. David Morales in studio with Gene at 8 o'clock this morning. Pete Hegseth is pushing back this morning on reports in the military publications of bad conditions aboard the USS Abraham Lincoln. Let's bring aboard ABC's Martha Raddatz with more from Washington.
7: Secretary Pete Hegseth pushing back on reports sailors are struggling.
8: Completely misrepresented. Listen, we make sure at every ship, every crew, every captain has everything we can provide them at every single moment.
7: The USS George Washington now on its way, slated to replace the Lincoln, although it's unclear when the swap will take place. But after months of relentless combat operations, it can't come soon enough.
5: And again, that's ABC's Martha Raddatz in Washington. In New York, Luigi Mangione is expected to take the plea today. This will be in the state case in the murder of the UnitedHealthcare CEO. He is still facing federal charges in connection to that case. WPRO News Time is 6:03. It's time again for WPRO Sports. Here on WPRO last night, the Patriots opened their preseason as they played to a 13-all tie with the Indianapolis Colts. Andy Borogalis' third missed kick of the night late in the fourth quarter, ensuring that tie. It was a 49-yard effort that missed. Coach Vrabel not happy with that. He was happy, though, with the defense that produced four turnovers. Same deal. Tommy Cutlets looked good. Again, Tommy DeVito in throws a touchdown pass and a solid first half for the Patriots in last night's preseason opener. They'll be back at it a week from tomorrow night as they take on the Eagles here at Gillette Stadium. Red Sox open a weekend series against the Buccos in Pittsburgh starting tonight. They avoid a four-game sweep in Toronto with a 5-0 shutout of the Blue Jays. Big hit in the game. Caleb Durbin, a grand slam, breaking that game open in the ninth inning. Peyton Tolley retired the last 17 batters he faced, allowed just two hits over eight innings for the victory. The Boston Legacy and the city of Boston say White Stadium may not be ready for the start of next season as the court fight continues over the stadium. The Legacy have been playing most of their home games here in Rhode Island at Tidewater Landing. WPRO News Time is 6:04.
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9: 95 northbound at 195. Emergency crews working to clear a crash. Two left lanes are blocked. Traffic is backed up past Thurber's Avenue. So watch for those brake lights as you make your way around that curve. 95 southbound looks good in and out of Providence. 610 inbound, a busy ride past Dean Street. No delays to report yet on 195 east or west between the city and the state line. I'm Robin Murphy with your Right Now Traffic.
5: And to understate report again, that is a truck rollover right now. It's at the hospitals. I-95 north just fired to 195 with the left two lanes blocked. Keep it to the right there. The heavy-duty wreckers all over the highway trying to get that truck out of here. From the Yard Guard by Seascape Weather Center, the WPRO AccuWeather forecast. The sun rising as we speak. We have a lot of sunshine today. Temperatures low 80s. We'll do it again.
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1: I just want to say thank you, Old Navy, for holding me down in high school. You know, I used to steal for you guys all the time. So it's just such a full circle moment that, like, I'm an ambassador for Old Navy, and I used to steal all the time, and I never got caught.
2: All is forgiven. Cardi B. Just stripper, right? Stripper?
0: Stripper, yeah.
2: Yeah, used to do the lap dances, but then she admitted to drugging the guys and then robbing from them.
0: Yes.
2: Right. And used to rob from them so she can go rob from Old Navy after that. Anyway, listen, all is forgiven. Old Navy has now hired Cardi B to be one of its spokespersons, a real role model, Cardi B, Old Navy.
1: And another thing, right? Because I've been seeing a lot of y'all talk about, like, it's like, bitch, you don't wear Old Navy jeans or you don't wear this. Y'all need to understand, right? Like a BBL, it is so hard for us to find jeans. Like Chanel's and the stuff like that, we can't wear those type of jeans. The only high brand, big brand that, like, it kind of fit our body sometimes is Acne Studios. Other than that, like, it's like, look at all my jeans. I always just say, like, I get it from, you know, like Old Navy, Gap, Fashion Nova, and like that, because this is the type of body I have, right? I'm 5'3".
2: You're five. Yes, she's short on a short side, Tom.
0: Yeah, she's short.
2: BB, what'd she say? BB?
0: BBL.
2: BBL.
0: Do you know what a BBL is?
2: Big, beautiful.
0: Nope.
2: No.
0: Big right, booty Latina.
2: Oh, big. Okay. That's a category, I imagine.
0: It is.
2: A BBL. All right, she's a BBL. She used to rob from Old Navy. She used to rob. Well, she was a stripper. She would rob from the guys. She drugged them and robbed them. She admitted to that.
0: Right.
2: And now all's forgiven. She's now the new spokesperson for Old Navy. So think about that.
0: Full circle moment.
2: Yeah, when you go back to school, you got little girls by the hand. You think of whether Old Navy is presenting the right role model.
1: If it wasn't for you guys, I probably wouldn't be the freshest school, because I was the fresh still in all the classes from my.
2: Oh, God, stop. What do you want to do to the people, Tom? We made it to Friday. Want to punish people now?
0: Yes, I do.
2: You do. Imagine having her in English class, huh? All right, that's Cardi B. Other show business news. Listen, Paramount wants to buy Warner Brothers, right? You know, this whole thing is tied up because the Attorney General in California is trying to stop it. And the Ellison boys, the father and son who own Paramount, say, if you keep this up, and you block that merger, I'm going to pull Paramount. The studios, everything, the gaffers, the grips, the whole thing, all the equipment, everything, all the movie-making memorabilia, everything is going to leave California. We'll go somewhere else. We'll go to Tennessee if we have to.
3: California, here I come, right back where I...
4: As far as leaving California, you've seen some of the press. I think some of the internal conversations were leaked. And David Ellison was born here. Lived here since I moved to this country. I've lived here. He's raising his children here. His, I think, intent is to be committed to be California. There's a point at which where you have a duty, I think fiduciary duty to your shareholders. And those are all the factors you consider. But our goal is to be here.
5: So that is Makan Del Rahim. He's the chief legal officer for Paramount.
2: Oh, that's Del Rahim.
5: Yes.
2: Yeah, household name. Del Rahim says, yeah, it's real. You keep making trouble before they try to close this merger. Paramount wants to buy Warner Brothers, and CNN comes with it. By the way, CNN will be flipped out and put on the block for sale. Barry Diller wants to buy that.
5: They talked about that yesterday, by the way, at this Politico event. So yep. They're saying that they want to make CNN a news network again.
2: Right. They want to bring it back, and but don't flip it off and let somebody else try to salvage whatever's left of the Chicken Noodle Network.
4: What David wants to do with CNN is, I'll refer you to his op-ed in the New York Times. Yeah. He wants to bring it back to news.
6: Let me ask you.
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2: Well, used to be, maybe one day, among certain viewers a long, long time ago. Anyway, yeah, they're trying to block the merger, and the Yellowstone boys have had enough. So go ahead, do it, and Paramount's going to be leaving Tinseltown.
8: Each morning,
2: one more. Since we're out there, a little on the downside, a little bit of a buzzkill. Nick Reiner, who murdered his parents, Rob and the wife, he was formally charged yesterday. So this is the formal paperwork going through to try him for murder, double murder, him and killed his father and his mother.
9: The new indictment was originally filed July 20th in Los Angeles, and it adds a special circumstance alleging that Nick Reiner was lying in wait, accusing him of planning his parents' murders. Reiner pleaded not guilty to the latest charge. The addition of that special circumstance charge makes life without parole or the death penalty eligible for him at sentencing. The 32-year-old is also being accused of using a dangerous and deadly weapon, a knife, in the indictment. This latest indictment allows prosecutors to avoid a preliminary hearing where evidence would be shown and skip right to a trial.
2: Dark side of Hollywood, huh? Killed the mother and the father, now he's going to stand trial for it. So they're saying it wasn't a crime of passion. He was laying in wait for them to come home. He plotted it and planned it and carried it out. All right, let's leave Tinseltown, the blood and gore behind. Let's go over here to our friends in Connecticut. Have their sales tax weekend coming up. 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Now, Massachusetts just had theirs. Connecticut is having it. It's a sales tax free weekend this weekend. What about us? Why can't we have it in Rhode Island? Because you can't. 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
11: 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Alina Folks?
12: No.
11: No. Governor McKee?
13: Not right now, but I have eliminated the tax on our tangibles for 80% of the businesses. I've eliminated the tax on our vehicles as well. Put a HOPE scholarship in for good.
12: Is this a
13: good
12: lightning round? Governor, no?
2: It's supposed to be a lightning round. The answer is no. Tom, I almost thought I had a concise, fast answer there on the debate the other day. Yeah. Wrong. McKee starts to talk about everything else under the sun.
5: Couldn't get one concise answer. Yeah,
2: as Cianci would say, I ask you what time it is, you tell me how to make a watch.
14: I'm not one to criticize.
2: No, not you. Well, I would, buddy, you wouldn't believe what's happened since you checked out. Have you got a minute? I've got eternity, Gene. It's not long enough. Anyway, no inclination on either of those two Democrats to lower our sales tax. Never mind a sales tax-free holiday. You're not going to get it. So you want to go to Connecticut? Where would you go? Clinton Crossings. That's like, you can make it about that down or an hour. Clinton Crossing, go there. You go, Costco.
5: Costco.
2: You go to the Costco right over here across the line in Connecticut. By the way.
15: I love that.
2: Yeah, I know you do. You're on the board. You love it so much. But Gina Rapunzel and Helena Folks, why can't we get a Costco? Helena, you're on the board. Why can't we get a Costco?
16: No, we will have one at some point. We're not going to get into a location around Costco, but I think it's a very important question. We need to make it easier. Yeah. And I think that's on the governor's watch, and he should speak to that.
2: No, hold on. Wait a minute. I'm going to get to him because he's been governor for the past three tortured years. It's going to go to Cranston. It's going to go here. It's going to go nowhere. You're on the board of Costco. You mean you can't give us an answer as to why they won't come here? What is it, the liquor? Because they got a big liquor business when they open up? And they can't do that here because the liquor stores control the action. What is it? Overregulation? They don't want a state that's going to tell them how many self-checkouts they can have? You're on the board of Costco. Gene, ask her again.
16: Well, first of all, I very much expect there will be a Costco in the near future. But I think it's really indicative of the question of the jobs climate here in this state and making it easier for companies to come here, start here, do business here.
17: This is BS.
2: You see, now we get Tom. You see, you got to press a little bit. So it is the jobs climate.
5: Yeah.
2: Maybe Costco wants nothing to do with us. Maybe that's the answer. Costco, you got to go to Connecticut. Sales tax free weekend.
5: Can we get anything nice?
2: No, you get nothing. You get nothing over here.
5: Can you go to Foxwoods and Mohegan to shop?
2: Wait, you're right. The casinos have an outlet now.
5: Yeah.
2: The Tanger outlet, I think, is in Mohegan or is it Foxwoods? Seagulls, which one's got the outlet? I'm not sure. I think it's Foxwoods. It's got the big outlet. All right, another news. Hey, Harvard. The case against Harvard, brought by the administration for alleged anti-Semitism, has been dismissed. Right? The Trump administration says too much anti-Semitism in Harvard. We're going to cut back on everything. You're going to lose billions. Anyway, case dismissed. They prevailed in a district court unfriendly to the Trump administration.
12: A federal judge has dismissed the Trump administration's anti-Semitism lawsuit against Harvard. The suit was filed by the Justice Department in March. It claimed Harvard failed to protect Jewish and Israeli students from harassment following the October 7th attack on Israel by Hamas back in 2023. The Trump administration sought to recover billions in taxpayer money from Harvard, but today, a federal judge ruled the Justice Department did not prove that Harvard continuously violated the civil rights of students.
14: These people are just purely sick.
2: But we'll see you in the appeals court, right? Isn't that the well-worn pattern here? You lose on the district level, you appeal, and then you say you threaten to go to the Supreme Court. In the meantime, Brown settled. Look at that. Harvard got it dismissed. Brown settled this same thing when the administration said we're going to cut back on $500 million in grants because you have too much anti-Semitism on campus in Providence.
15: Yes. And you're saying that we agreed to a $50 million settlement. We've agreed to make other changes. Is that basically saying because he was right?
17: Actually, the agreement that we signed has no finding of fault. And I think that's important.
15: What do you think? Was he right about this?
17: I have been so committed to combating anti-Semitism on campus, and not just during the Trump administration, but for years. So it was a rocky time during the protests after October 7th. But this is something that we have really worked hard at and that I am personally very committed to.
2: Okay, that was the outgoing President Paxson with me on 10 News Conference about a month ago. Yeah. She settled. She's going to spend $50 million on jobs programs and other things to satisfy the White House. She settled. Harvard didn't. Harvard went to court. Harvard had it dismissed.
17: Well, I think anti-Semitism, if you look at the data, has been on the rise, not only in the United States, but all over Europe, around the globe. And I think we all, cities, states, universities, colleges, high schools, have to make a concerted effort to address anti-Semitism, as well as other forms of hate and discrimination grounded in religion and ethnicity.
2: By the way, that's going to come up when David Morales comes in. He's the Democratic Socialist candidate for mayor of Providence, and Dave Talon, the Republican, running against him, suggests that he's surrounding himself with too many anti-Semitic individuals. So that'll be a question coming up. At 8 o'clock, when Ask the Candidate comes in. The Comrade Morales is coming in.
5: This will be good.
2: And plus, the phones are going to be open, so you want to talk right to the Comrade, you can do that. That's at 8 o'clock. Ask David Morales. Should be a good segment. Tom, give me the crime file.

0: just think that we can walk and be safe, and you just never know.
1: South Station commuters on high alert today after a deadly stabbing at South Station Wednesday during the evening rush.
0: I was physically there, but I didn't witness it. I didn't know what was going on.
1: Police today saying the stabbing was not random. They say two men were fighting on an escalator leaving South Station around 5:30. One stabbed the other at least once. The victim died at the hospital. Police have not released his name and have yet to make an arrest.
2: Wow. A lot of action up in Boston, huh? On the Mayor Wu's watch?
3: Stabbed
2: yeah.
3: a woman and then stabs himself.
2: Stabbed, did he look? Was he? Did he think he was going to get credit for stabbing himself or something? That one was going to be all right, though.
3: Maybe he thought that, like, maybe, hey, I'll stab
2: if
3: myself.
2: If I stab myself, is this, like, you know, mitigating circumstances when they come to trying me? All right, it's 6:21. A lot more to get to here, including the latest on that New Bedford cop alleged to have tampered with the Flock system to track her ex-girlfriend. The Lindsay Clancy case wraps up week 3. And what's up with Luigi Mangione in New York? Is he going to cop a plea, too, and end this?
4: Bad boys, what you gonna do?
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6: Got a crash being clear 95 northbound at 195. Traffic is backed up around the Thurber's Avenue curve. Stay to the right as you approach that scene. Two left lanes are blocked. 95 southbound looks okay and getting in and out of Providence. No trouble right now on 195 in either direction over the Washington Bridge. 610 inbound, busy but moving past Dean Street. I'm Robin Murphy with your right now traffic.
5: From the Seascape Yard Guard Weather Center.
7: Sunshine today, mixing with clouds this afternoon. Warm but not terribly humid, the high 83. A spotty shower or thunderstorm late this afternoon and this evening. Then mainly clear after midnight, though 62. Tomorrow, good deal of sunshine with low humidity, high 81. With WPRO.
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6: So in this particular case with this officer who's on leave now, the department's going to do a swift investigation. Once that's done, it'll release the information that it finds, the facts that it finds, and if there is a need to hold that officer accountable, the department will do that.
7: That's Mayor Mitchell. Mayor Mitchell on the radio with me yesterday. Mayor Mitchell of New Bedford, he's dealing with an allegedly rogue cop who used the flock system, the license plate reading system, to track her ex-girlfriend. She was in court yesterday.
8: What type of electronic surveillance did you utilize?
9: Flock.
8: And did you have any specific information about a car that was involved?
9: Yes.
8: And based on that, did you search that car in the flock system?
9: Yes.
7: Wrong. Shouldn't have done that. No. That's for the investigation, not to track your ex-girlfriend.
10: An abuse prevention order extended for 6 months.
11: You're ordered not to contact the plaintiff.
10: As New Bedford police officer Emily Pacheco faces allegations of using the department's Flock license plate reader database to track her ex-girlfriend. The ex, in court Thursday, testified that the police department alerted her that her license plate had been searched for a, quote, concerning number of times. Pacheco claiming that her ex's plates were the subject of a legitimate drug investigation in the city.
12: So she shows up at the ex's house.
7: Yeah. After accessing the Flock system. Yeah. Mayor Mitchell, is it simply a matter of restricting who can get their hands on the Flock system? How many feathers can be allowed to access the Flock system, Mayor Mitchell?
6: Yeah, I think so. Who gets access to it is certainly one of the questions that the new policy should answer. I think it's unrealistic in a city of our size just to allow only the chiefs to have access to it. It's there are too many investigations in a city of over 100,000 just to have the chief do searches on the system alone. But we need to make sure that people who use it are trained, that they are completing reports that are accurate, and that all of it can be monitored faithfully by the chief himself.
13: Just unbelievable.
7: No, hey, they didn't have this when you were there, right? The flocks came after you. Mayor Mitchell has turned them off. He has not pulled them out. He has turned them off pending further review.
6: Our police department has effectively hit the pause button. We are not using flock cameras right now and will not use them until we have a settled understanding of the policy that should govern their use, right? One that is probably a little bit different from what we have in place now. There are different features in the system that allow for different levels of sharing of information, and we want to make sure that we get that right before we start using them again, and also to make sure that the officers who are using the system understand the proper uses of the system and what's not proper, and that there's a level of supervision that we can all have confidence in.
7: Okay, Mayor Mitchell on with me. By the way, Comrade Morales is coming in. He wants to rip the flock cameras out in Providence.
14: Hi, neighbors.
7: So that's a distinction between him and Smiley. At 6:30 on a Friday. Good morning, Bill Haberman.
15: Hey, Gene, good morning. Hey, Gene, for once, we got something they don't. This is the WPR News at 6:30. The odds of New Boston Legacy playing their next season here at Tidewater Landing seem to be increasing this morning. A court fight over White Stadium has led both the team and city on Thursday, now no longer committing for the Legacy opening next season in Boston. We've had another truck wipeout on the highway this morning. I was giving Gene the personal report there, the truck rolling over to the median, I-94 north just prior to 195 in the hospitals. The left two lanes, they remain blocked there, and those efforts continue. They have the heavy wreckers right now out on the highway trying to haul the wreck away. Finally this morning, Cardi B, not Nairobi, Cardi B is calling it a full circle moment, admitting that she shoplifted from Old Navy back in the day. She made that admission after being named
12: the face. Is that not unbelievable?
15: Well, it's...
12: I mean, my God.
15: Times change, Tom. You know.
12: Yeah, no, yeah. You stole from us, but instead we're going to reward you.
15: We always hold out hope, Tom. People can change, right?
12: Why do you? You know what? Stop with the glass half full life style, okay? Always giving people the benefit of the doubt.
15: You saw David Morales last night. He was on Channel 10. People change, Tom. Right?
12: People change. Yeah.
15: Defunding the police is a youthful indiscretion, right? There you go.
3: Brothers, sisters, and non-binary comrades, how we doing this evening?
12: How we doing?
15: We're going to ask the candidate. By the way, we'll ask him what he's doing about those trucks rolling over on the highway right now, Tommy. Let's get the latest now on the highways at 6:31.
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13: 95 northbound at 195. Emergency crews working to clear a crash, blocking the two left travel lanes. Traffic is backed up around the Thurber's Avenue curve. 95 southbound, a little more volume, but still delay free in and out of Providence. It's slow moving on the 610 inbound between the Toby Street overpass and 95. 195, moderate volume east and west. No backup yet, though, over the Washington Bridge. I'm Robin Murphy with your right now traffic.
15: Yeah, so that's what the big delay is. You come around the Thurber's Avenue curb as you go by all of Gene's friends at the zoo. Again, it is a truck that is rolled over on its side. The heavy wreckers right now are trying to haul it out of there, upright it and get it out of there. The left two lanes, they are blocked. 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Plenty of sunshine to start the day. Could have a shower this afternoon. That's another cool front coming through. Temperature is going to be in the 50s.
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1: Hey, this portion of the broadcast brought to you by Baxter's Fine Jewelry. It's wedding season. Yep. Oh, look at you. Big plans, huh? Bridezilla over there. Listen, it's wedding season, so get over to Baxter's and pick up your wedding bands. Now, you're going to wear these for the rest of your life, so make sure you get something you like. Don't be, you know, unsatisfied in the end. That's why Baxter's is inviting you in now, so that you have plenty of time to pick whatever you're looking for. And by the way, how could you not see what you're looking for? There's case after case loaded with all the latest wedding bands, all the top designers. Everything's there. All the latest trends for you and your loved one. Your fiancé, as they say. Now, if you don't see it, which is hard to believe, then let's have the craft people make it up, because they're right there in the back. See them right through the laboratory window? That's what it looks like. 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Goldsmiths, diamondsmiths, and they'll make up whatever you want. You just sketch it out or describe it and let them go to work, and then you'll have something extra special for your wedding. But before you do that, let's just see what they have, because, you know, Paul's he's on top of this. Well, the cases are always stocked with the latest designers, the latest trends, whatever's at the top, he's going to have it for you there. Now, Baxter's recently won the Best of Rhode Island Award. So there you go. They're in good company. Baxter's Fine Jewelry. For any day and for the holidays, well, that's where you go. Gift wrap it in the end. Let's go. Wedding time is here. Engagement rings, wedding bands, little gifts for the wedding party. Got to do that. Give them a little something. At Baxter's Fine Jewelry, 200 Jefferson Boulevard in Warwick, where they've been cultivating relationships since 1960.
2: Governor, will you be lowering our sales tax? Why, yes, Gene. I do like to have a salad with my meal, and my steak is always medium rare. And, oh, yes, I do like ice cream for dessert.
1: Did you pick up on that? McKee using any opportunity to tout his talking points. Come in with the list. I ask you, what time is this? You tell me how to make a watch. Anyway, we're not lowering the sales tax. That was a no and a no. And Helena slightly let on that it might be a larger problem as to why we're not going to get a Costco.
3: Sales tax. Any inclination to lower our sales tax? Helena, folks.
4: No.
3: No. Governor McKee?
5: Not right now, but I have eliminated the tax on our tangibles for 80% of the businesses. I've eliminated the tax on our vehicles as well. Put a Hope Scholarship in for good...
4: Is this a
5: good,
4: lightning round or no? This is a desperate man.
1: Is this a lightning round? It was supposed to be. Lightning doesn't strike twice. Same complications stand in the way. What did McKee say about why we can't get a Costco? Did he say he's working on that, or did he answer some other question?
3: Governor, for the past 3 years, it's coming to Cranston, and it's not coming. Why can't we get a Costco? Does it have to do with overregulation of a lousy business climate? I guess she just said as much. Why?
5: Well, first of all, we've added 37,000 jobs since I've been governor. That's twice the pace.
1: He did it again.
6: Unbelievable.
1: I mean, really. Go ahead. Let him. We'll try to find the answer here somewhere in the mix.
3: I guess she just said as much. Why?
5: Well, first of all, we've added 37,000 jobs since I've been governor. That's twice the pace of pre-pandemic. People should know that. And we've brought in companies like Amazon, 3 million square feet, put people to work on good-paying jobs.
3: Governor, the question was Costco.
5: Well, Costco, we're in discussions with Costco. They haven't had the circumstances yet to pull the trigger, but Amazon did. Anduril did down in Quonset. 3,000 new jobs down in Quonset. 3,000 jobs with Fidelity.
4: This is crazy.
1: Okay, now a little bit of debate action from the other day. For your entertainment pleasure, I have the four Democrat candidates for Attorney General shall be debating on 10 news conference over the weekend. Going to tape that later today. And also for your listening pleasure, coming up at 8 o'clock this morning, David Morales, the erstwhile candidate for mayor of Providence, is coming in. And we're going to open the phone so you can talk to Comrade Morales yourself.
7: Brothers, sisters, and non-binary comrades, how are we doing this evening?
8: Hi, neighbors.
1: Hey, neighbors. Hey, did Channel 10 catch up with David yesterday?
9: They did.
1: What, anything? Any news? What?
9: Nothing really new. Which one's the, you got the cut sheet in front of you. Which one's the one where he talks about defunding the police? Because Molly had the interview with him last night on Channel 10.
1: Well, we established that he was defund the police. We've also established that he's since changed his mind. But we got the tweet, and Smiley dug it up. And he admitted as much when I had him on 10 News Conference for the debate.
10: In 2021, you had tweeted in support of defunding the police. Can you tell us exactly what you meant by that tweet?
11: Yes, I was 21 years old, well before I took public office. And like many of our neighbors, I was concerned by some of the police misconduct that we had been seeing at a national scale.
9: It's kind of a different answer than he gave you during the debate, right? Or am I just going crazy?
1: So, well, no, that he didn't mention his young and inexperienced views back then when he was 21. Now, that was how many years ago? About 5 years ago.
9: Five, right? years ago,
1: five, six
9: yeah.
1: years ago. So he's a much more mature guy now. Listen, he can defend himself when he comes in.
6: Yeah.
1: And you can call in and talk right to him at 438-9776.
12: All right, David, let's fact check this here. Okay, I have the tweet he's referencing. After 2 days of impairing public demonstrations advocating for racial justice and the divestment from police, it is now time to direct our voices to our elected officials and demand that they defund police from our city budget. Exclamation point. You didn't qualify that. It's your tweet. It's right here. So go ahead. You called for defund the police before you backed away from it. Is that a fact?
11: So back in 2020, over 6 years ago, before I was ever an elected official, I wrote those tweets. And I give Brett Smiley's consultants lots of credit for finding them, because I almost forgot that they existed. Here's the reality, Gene. I have been fairly consistent when it comes to my track record around public safety. As a state representative for the last 6 years, I have voted for state budgets year over year that have fully funded public safety. And as our next mayor, I am focused on making sure that all of our neighbors feel safe calling Providence home.
1: All right, so it's 27 now then. Right? I was a young, naive 21-year-old when I posted that.
9: Yeah.
1: Play the rest of that clip that he had on last night. Was that Molly?
9: That was Molly. That was the full clip.
1: That was played again. Let me listen to it.
9: Okay, hold on. That was L16.
1: So that's what he said to me on the debate, and this is what he said to Molly last night.
10: In 2021, you had tweeted in support of defunding the police. Can you tell us exactly what you meant by that tweet?
11: Yes, I was 21 years old, well before I took public office. And like many of our neighbors, I was concerned by some of the police misconduct that we had been seeing at a national scale.
13: We're all thinking about it.
1: Well, I guess you are. When is this going to be over, huh? When is this going to be over?
9: It's finally starting to get entertaining, at least.
1: It is. Yeah. No, it is. Little bit by little bit.
9: Yeah.
1: All right, let's see what the Seagulls have to say here at 6:42.
9: Good morning, people. Good morning. Happy Friday.
1: You made it to Friday, Seagulls.
14: Narona.
1: Oh, Narona, by the way. He was in the audience. He was a plant for Helena Folks. She put him on the guest list.
15: Oh, I love that.
1: We had a little audience at PPAC, and who do you think Helena Folks puts on our list?
9: Narona.
1: Narona was there.
14: Narona.
1: Now, he was there to throw off McKee, because those two can't stand each other, so maybe throw McKee off his game. You know, he sees Narona sitting in the back with a scowl on his face. And Narona's,
16: I'm an AG.
1: And she wasn't there. And Narona's tall. You know, he's like that one French fry sticks out of the box at McDonald's.
9: Yeah.
1: So you could see him. You can, maybe he's like sticking his head up, looking at McKee. Like with the eyeball.
9: Tries to make eye contact. That's what they do. Yes.
1: I see you with the eyeball fingers. Look at me over here.
9: The De Niro meme.
1: Here I am, sitting right over here.
9: Yeah.
1: I actually referenced Narona when the hospitals came up, right? Because McKee's taking credit for saving the hospitals, and Narona says, you don't deserve the credit. Why do those two can't stand each other? It goes back to the inaugural.
9: Yeah.
1: When McKee's people sat Narona's parents in an undignified location, according to Narona, and he just won't let that go.
9: Here's Folks on the hospitals from the debate the other day.
17: As it relates to the two hospitals, I think it is very important that Roger Williams and Fatima stayed open. I give really all the credit to the Attorney General on that work, but I met a nurse who works at one of those hospitals last night. She said things are rough. Nothing has changed since the new company came in.
1: Isn't it just convenient, Tom, how the politicians always run into somebody?
9: I was speaking to the people.
1: Like McKee, I was just talking to a fisherman.
9: Oh, yeah, well.
1: Whose family, you know. I just met a nurse. You know, it's funny you should mention that.
18: And I've talked to so many people in this state.
1: I ran into her last night. How did you know that I just ran into her?
18: And I've talked to so many people in this state.
9: Well, all right. Where does your BS be? What's more BS? This?
18: And I've talked to so many people in this state.
9: Or this?
18: And I love soccer.
1: Wow. Hey, look, either way, Tom, we get either one of them. It's still going to be good for us. Right? We don't skip a beat.
9: We don't skip a beat. Nothing changes here.
1: Hey, Art, like used to say, I'll be here when you came, and I'll be here when you leave. What?
9: Yes.
1: Nothing changes?
9: Nothing changes. Nothing changes. The show stays the same. Hey, if anything, I've got a lot more Helena drops now than I did 4 years ago.
1: Yeah. We're populating our Helena drop basket here.
9: Yeah, we are.
1: Yep. And I just, you know, it's funny you should ask me about that. I just met a doctor who was complaining about Medicaid reimbursement rates just this morning on the way in.
17: That's not true.
1: Yeah, no, he was stuck in the traffic with me at the Thurber's Avenue curb, and I rolled the window down, and he said, hey, are you Helena?
4: No, stop it.
1: And I said, well, yes, I am. You know, listen, the reimbursement rates, you got to do something about that. And I said, I hear you.
4: I don't know what he's talking about.
1: It's just politicians. Just happen to run into people.
4: This is not a joking matter.
1: Well,
9: well, do you listen to the show?
1: For entertainment purposes, it is. By the way, if you prevail, buckle up for 4 more years of this.
4: I know my numbers very well.
1: And it's only going to get better.
9: It's only gets better.
1: It's only going to get better.
4: I mean, yeah. Everywhere I go, people are concerned about this.
9: That's a new one.
1: Hey, ask Candyman. He embraces it.
9: He embraces
1: it. You got to go with it. You got to get. What are they saying in the Ivy League, Tom? You got to lean in.
9: Lean into it.
1: You got to drill down, baby.
5: It's just foolish. Foolish.
1: Right, Governor? You got to lean in. You got to drill down. You got to circle back.
5: I'm not going to sit here and take this nonsense.
1: You don't have to. I put you by the exit. Did you notice that I put him right by the doors? I said, anybody wants to bail out midway?
9: By the way,
1: just go right out. We'll get a stand-in.
9: Point of order. Yes. I said a BBL was a big, beautiful Latina before. It's actually a Brazilian butt lift.
1: Oh, it's a Brazilian butt lift.
9: Yes, a BBL is a Brazilian butt lift, which is what Cardi B has.
1: Ah, okay.
9: Yeah.
1: Oh, and that's why she gets her jeans at Old Navy?
9: Yeah.
1: If we're to believe that.
9: Or it could mean big, beautiful Latina, because they are two different things.
1: Well, you check the categories, but not on our computer.
9: That's fair.
1: No, do it when you get home. All right, Seagulls. You want to be heard, Seagulls? Okay, 438-9776. 66633 says, every single person Helena meets commiserates with her.
4: No, stop it.
1: It's amazing. No, it is. That's Tom, you know, she's got a point.
4: Well, everywhere I go, people are concerned about this.
1: They stop her in the crowds. Wait a minute. Listen, here's my issue.
4: Thank you so much.
1: Okay, 438-9776. 573, is Selena going to the St. Rocco's feast? Well, she should.
9: I mean, that's where they all go, right?
1: Well, you better. You're going to have a crowd over there tonight, tomorrow, and Sunday. Get over to the St. Rocco's feast in Johnston and make sure you pick up a handful of Don DiPietro's pizza chips and sausage sandwiches. There you go. 372, hey, Nelly, you should run for governor.
9: Nelly.
1: Remember Nelly?
9: Hey, Nelly.
1: Hey, Nelly.
9: Whoa, Nelly.
1: Oh, Nelly.
9: Where's Nelly now?
1: Nelly Gorbea. She was at the top of the list the last time around. She was going to win it all.
9: Yeah.
1: Promising. Bright. She went to Princeton.
9: Yeah.
1: Yeah.
9: She's got the Ivy League stuff down.
1: Vincent, that's one of the hardest.
9: Secretary of State.
1: Yeah.
9: Very proud of the elections.
1: Very promising Latina. What happened to her?
9: She went down to Puerto Rico and never came back.
1: Never came back. She flamed out and went down to Puerto Rico. She's working down there. But she was the one. She used to go to the fish market, right?
9: Yeah.
1: The guy is working on cutting fish in the back, but he sees her. Hey, wait a minute. Are you Nelly Gorbea?
4: This is crazy.
1: It is. Nobody believed it.
4: That's not true.
1: Yes. 345. I love soccer captures the Latina vote. I don't think so.
18: I love soccer.
1: Maybe the Portuguese vote.
18: I love soccer.
1: Although McKee went with Judge Matush, right?
9: Matush, yeah.
1: Was he looking for the Portuguese vote in East Providence?
6: I was impressed.
1: We're following everything here. Obrigado.
9: Nothing gets by us.
1: Nothing gets by us. Let's see. 595. I'm so sick of these politicians. They're all so fake and disingenuous. You sound jaded. Let's see. 438-9776.
9: I like this one. 640. Does Helena meet anyone that isn't concerned about Rhode Island?
1: No, it's it's tough being Helena sometimes, you know?
4: I mean, yeah. Everywhere I go, people are concerned about this.
1: Let's see. There was a Morales one over here. 438.
9: The slot machine's wide open today.
1: 776. Yeah, the slot machine's going crazy.
9: Speaking of that, Foxwoods is introducing new games to the casino floor. So they're like more interactive games than your traditional slot machines and, you know, what people are used to. So this was something that they had on NBC Connecticut yesterday.
13: You've got Naval Destroyer over there. And these are all games that are new to the market and something that really hasn't been showcased in many casinos across the country. And so we're excited to showcase them here. And we're one of the first places that you can play outside of Vegas.
14: The games blend arcade-style competition with casino wagering, creating experiences that are social, interactive, and easy to understand.
9: So you following?
1: Well, they want the young people.
9: Yeah.
1: Yeah, they want you. This is a funny one over here. One of the Seagulls says, Morales looks like Guy Fawkes.
9: I have no idea who that is.
1: Guy Fawkes is the was the rebel who tried to blow up Parliament.
9: Oh.
1: He's got the mustache and the goatee. You've seen the mask. The mask of, you know what I'm talking about.
9: The only mask that
1: the
9: I
1: mask
9: know.
1: Of, the mask of anarchy. You know what I'm talking about? The mustache and the beard? Guy Fawkes.
9: Oh, okay. So like the...
1: how the hell could I be explaining this to you? It's all over the internet.
9: Is that... Well, it's the guy, the Bella Chow. The Bella Chow mask.
1: Right, the Bella Chow mask.
9: See, that's how I know
1: but
9: it.
1: But it's Guy Fawkes.
9: Gotcha.
1: He tried to blow up Parliament.
9: Yeah.
1: He didn't succeed. They killed him. Okay. They killed him.
9: Some people are just being mean now. Just nasty people.
1: They are. That's all right. We could take it.
9: All right.
1: It's 6:50.
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24: Crews are working to clear a crash 95 northbound at 195. Two left lanes are blocked. Traffic is backed up past the zoo. You want to watch for those brake lights. Pass through 10 in Cranston. 95 southbound, busy but moving in and out of the city. Slow going on the 610 inbound, pretty much start to finish. 195 still not looking too bad. You've got moderate volume, no backup though over the Washington Bridge. I'm Robin Murphy with your Right Now traffic.
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25: Sunshine today, mixing with clouds this afternoon. Warm but not terribly humid, the high 83. A spotty shower or thunderstorm late this afternoon and this evening. Then mainly clear after midnight, though 62. Tomorrow, good deal of sunshine with low humidity, high 81. With WPRO's exclusive AccuWeather, I'm meteorologist Joe Lundberg.
26: Everybody's just oogling over the governor on what they're going to do for the state. I'm just waiting for that Senator Whitehouse to get me a spaghetti dinner and tell me he's going to give me everything.
9: All right.
1: Well, that's if you can get in, Bailey's, my friend.
9: Have you noticed now these people are starting to do their own characters?
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27: Now you're just wasting my time.
1: No. You're good. 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
27: Let's go.
1: 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August does a number on your roof. The UV rays beat down. That's how they crack. Then the water gets in. Then you've got problems. You got mold. Now, if you need the roof repairs, or maybe you need a full roof, you're going to get a hold of the brothers. They're going to come out now while the weather's nice. Get up on the roof and let's give a good assessment. What happened up there? First of all, what happened in the blizzard? That's another thing. The cold weather, the blizzard did a number. Cracks, mold, water, bad. Get them up there. Maybe there's damage from the blizzard. You don't even know about it. And now on top of that, you got the UV rays in the summer. It's no good. If you need a full roof, you go with them. They'll come down. They'll give you the diagnosis. They may have a frown on their face. That's too far gone. You need a new one. If you do, you go with them because they're going to work on a price for you. They're going to work with you. It's a family business. You can talk to them. They're going to give you the job done right, and more importantly, job done on time with Owens Corning Shingles. So you're not going to get any better than that, and you won't get any better than them. So says Owens Corning, the shingle maker. They're the MVP players. Only five guys get that distinction across the country. 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
1: Who are these people?
2: Well, he paying attention.
3: Well, I hated that song.
2: That Seagull's paying attention, huh?
4: I didn't recognize the song. What
3: song's
4: was it?
3: Awful.
2: Hey, Jude.
4: Yeah.
2: Hey.
4: No,
3: it was another song. Yeah, what was it?
2: 50 Ways to Leave Your Lover.
3: Yeah.
2: That was...
3: McCartney, right?
2: Paul Simon.
3: That's right, Paul Simon, yeah.
2: 50 Ways to Leave Your Lover. It's a weird song.
3: Yeah.
2: Almost like a novelty song.
3: Yeah.
2: All right, 7 o'clock.
3: 1 hour, Gene.
2: 1 hour till Morales coming
4: still
2: in.
4: Wait.
3: Comrade
2: Morales coming in to be with us. Comrade Valencia.
5: Brothers, sisters, and non-binary comrades, how are we doing this evening?
3: Hey, Gene, is he bringing cake? Because all first visitors better.
2: Oh, that's right.
3: You know he better stop and bring cake.
4: His people are listening. I know that for a fact.
2: Hey,
4: bring cake.
2: Morales, bring a little piece of cake.
3: Enemies.
2: It goes a long way. Yeah. It's like a tradition.
4: Yes. Or donuts.
2: Or something. Anything. Stop in the bodega. Give me something. Donuts, anything. All right. It's 7 o'clock.
3: Let's go, Gene.
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3: From the Rye-High Home Improvement Specialist News Center, this is the WPR News at 7 o'clock. First traffic update. That truck that rolled over on I-95 north at the hospital is just shy of I-95 and 195 in the highway. It is still on its side right now. This happened at about 4:30 this morning. If you're stuck in that delay right now, the delay is back to Route 10. That is because the truck rollover still got the left two lanes blocked there with the heavy wreckers on the scene. A truck rollover. It's right into the well-worn median there on I-95 north, right at the interchange for 195. Stay tuned, of course. We'll keep you up to date with the very latest.
7: Yes, I was 21 years old, well before I took public office. And like many of our neighbors, I was concerned by some of the police misconduct that we had been seeing at a national scale.
3: And we're 1 hour away. The countdown clock is on now. We're going to ask the candidate. David Morales joins us at 8 o'clock. He was on Channel 10 last night, essentially saying that defund the police was a youthful indiscretion. We'll ask him. David Morales, 7 o'clock right here with Gene on WPRO. Now, the Socialist Challenger says the flocks are going to come down if he's elected in Providence. In New Bedford, a judge extending a no-contact order for 6 months. The police officer there accused of using the flocks to track a romantic partner. That local case is by no means the only misuse of the flocks by police. Here's ABC's Jacqueline Lee.
8: The CEO of Flock announcing big changes to its system in a video posted on its website.
9: These changes fall into three big areas: privacy, security, and accountability. Together, they mark a new chapter for Flock.
8: In a pre-recorded statement sent to ABC News, CEO Garrett Langley says Flock will change the default data retention period from 30 days to 7 days. And in the next few weeks, the company will roll out something called evidence mode, which will allow detectives to preserve data as evidence for an active investigation.
10: Jacqueline Lee, ABC News, Los Angeles.
3: A couple other stories are following. Pete Hegseth pushing back on reports of rough conditions aboard the USS Abraham Lincoln, saying it's a complete misrepresentation. They are, however, sending the USS George Washington to the Middle East. It's still currently in the Pacific. In New York today, Luigi Mangione expected to take the plea in the state case. He charged with the broad daylight murder of the United Healthcare CEO in Midtown Manhattan. WPRO News Time is 7:03. Time again for WPRO Sports. Pretty rough start to the preseason for Patriots kicker Andy Borgalis. His third missed kick last night, a would-be game winner, a 49-yarder with 1:06 left. The Patriots settling for a relative kissing 13-all preseason tie with the Colts.
11: I don't have a message. I mean, we're expected to make them. That's pro football. You know, they're banging them in from 60 yards. They got two kickers on the roster, so... You know, Andy knows we have to make those field goals.
3: This Coach Vrabel not too happy with his kicker. Was happy, though, defense, which forced 4 turnovers from the Colts. Next up, week 2 in the 3-week preseason. The Eagles, they'll be in Foxborough a week from tomorrow night. Red Sox open a weekend series in Pittsburgh against the Buccos. They avoid a sweep Thursday afternoon with the 5-0 shutout of the Blue Jays in Toronto. Grand slam in the 8th inning. Caleb Durlin in that game. Peyton Tolley retired the last 17 batters he faced. Nationally, Tom loved this one. Philly slugger Kyle Schwarber had a couple of Schwarb bombs into the cornfield last night. The Phillies, they 7-1 win over the Twins in the Field of Dreams game out there.
12: It's so stupid. The Field of Dreams game is the dumbest thing the MLB's ever done.
3: You just hate baseball.
12: They walk through the cornfield. Stop it. It's all performative. Ugh.
3: The movie was great. You hate baseball? Just admit, you hate baseball.
12: Movie sucked too.
3: Oh my God. Are you kidding me? Oh. get the latest on the truck, Tom.
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12: Iowa.
14: 95 northbound at 195. Crews still working to clear that crash. Two left lanes are still blocked and traffic is backed up past Route 10 in Cranston. Those taking 10 north to Route 6 as an alternate. 610 inbound is a slow ride start to finish, but definitely moving a little bit easier than 95 northbound. 95 south, busy but moving in and out of Providence. No delays right now on 195 east or west over the Washington Bridge. I'm Robin Murphy with your right now traffic.
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2: 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There's more information at flyri.com. JetBlue's got that nice connector flight down to Kennedy, all your Latin American, South American flights. But get on the plane here, we'll take you to Kennedy, and then we'll make sure you have a seamless transfer, too. And on the way back, same thing. Go to flyri.com for more information on that. 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Or San Diego, too. 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We make one stop along the way. If you look, it's a city on the way, like Norfolk, Virginia. 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Don't even get off the plane. 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
20: 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Well, now, Disney is bringing in a new design, and fans are not happy about it.
2: No, you don't want to mess with Disney fans because they love it just the way it is. I mean, they would have never changed out. Tom, what's the movie, the one we always talk about?
12: Splash Mountain.
2: Splash Mountain, they would have never changed that. Would have never changed, what's the old one that they just flipped? The Carousel of Progress.
12: Carousel. Well, supposedly, I talked to a Disney insider, and they said that the younger generation doesn't get these references.
2: No, they don't. Well, they don't know what Eastern Airlines is. If you had wings. See,
12: that's gone. That's been gone for a while.
2: I know, but I missed that one. That was one of the first ones when I went in, like, 71, 72, when it opened, Eastern Airlines, if you had wings.
12: It was an Omnimover ride that they were able to flip over into Delta.
2: I don't like when they do that. They don't do much to it. They just change the wallpaper.
12: That's pretty much it.
2: Right, look what they do at Splash Mountains. It's the same lily pads.
12: Right.
2: It's those same racist lily pads, Tom.
12: It's, you know what?
2: From Song of the South. Right? Now they just put Princess Tiana sitting on it.
0: Anybody that's honest knows that was a rush job because it was a reaction to the Black Lives Matter riots.
2: Could I tell you what they should do? They should take all the old rides, the really old rides, but the ones that are like oldies but goodies that, you know, the boomers like, and make like Boomerland.
0: Yeah, so we're just going to pick up the ride, and we're going to move it here.
2: What? They don't have the money to do that? They open highways the blink of an eye over there.
0: That's true.
2: That's why Walt Disney Incorporated as his own municipality. Because he knew if he had to wait for the permitting process, he'd never get anything done. Right? Disney puts up signs, takes down signs, opens highway ramps. They do whatever they want because they have their own municipality.
0: Right.
2: Although DeSantis cracked down on that. Remember he was fighting with Disney?
0: Yeah, so he wanted to get rid of the Reedy Creek development. And then I think it went back and forth. And now I think Disney has like control over it again because Bob Iger had to come in and save Disney after Bob Chapek bungled it.
2: They made amends. They made amends. But Walt Disney had the foresight. When he was flying around down there in his own plane, over the orange groves and deciding what he wanted to buy. All right, give me that 1,000 acres over there, and they'll take a new 2,000 over here.
0: Yeah.
2: He got Florida to agree to let him incorporate as his own municipality with his own zoning board and his own basically town council. And they're all Disney executives.
0: Yeah.
2: So that's why they were able to have explosive growth and do whatever the hell they want to do.
0: Because the rides could get built quicker. And,
2: right.
0: Yeah.
2: I don't have to go to the sign committee to get permission to put up a blinking sign. Just do it. They have their own highways, Tom.
0: Mm-hmm.
2: Right? With their own signage.
0: Yeah.
2: That's not Federal Highway Authority signage in Disney. It's purple and green.
0: Yeah, but it's Disney. Teal. It's fun.
2: Right, it is fun. But you see, they do whatever they want.
0: Right.
2: Including putting up signs, taking down signs, opening ramps. Let's cut this highway through the swamp. Go ahead, do it. A whole
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21: No doubt for fans, it'll take getting used to.
22: Same magic, smarter can.
2: Yeah, they don't like change. They like the old Disney trash cans, which I'm looking at them now. They were familiar fixtures in the parks.
0: Yeah, I mean, they were like the, what is it, like the copper cans?
2: Yeah, and it's just that people like old stuff. And then remember the guys who walk around with the broom and the shovel?
0: That's like an entry-level job at Disney.
2: Yeah. That'd be a fun job, Tom.
0: No, it wouldn't.
2: You don't think it'd be fun?
0: Cleaning up after some fat guy's popcorn that got spilled?
2: Well,
0: or
2: yeah, but it's not like there's a supervisor watching you. Like, I see them walk around. They sweep it. They put it, you know, nobody's bothering you. You're out in the fresh air.
0: Walk around and sweep,
2: walk around and just sweep up. Yeah, the kid dropped something over here. Go sweep that up, will you? Time to spare.
0: Let me share. No, I'm telling you. If I was out of broadcasting, my only job that I would want at Disney would be a tour guide. I want to wear the plaid. I want to walk around with the umbrella. I want to plow my way through crowds. I want to have celebrities that I'm hosting.
2: That's the VIP service.
0: You want that job.
2: With the little riding crop. The hell's that about? Little riding crop, little riding outfit they wear.
0: The little hat that they have on?
2: Yeah, yeah. My father toyed with the idea in retirement. He wanted to get down and be one of the bag checkers. Like, you know, you're right there when you walk in.
0: Yeah.
2: You give a cursory look to somebody's bag. Don't even look in it. It's like you think the guy's inspecting your bag? You think you're safe with Disney security?
0: You don't want to end up in Disney jail.
2: Where is the Disney jail?
0: So
2: has anybody ever seen that?
0: I think
2: they have a holding tank.
0: They have a holding tank. I'm pretty sure it's by the fire department, which is by the boardwalk.
2: On the way in?
0: So you know where
2: hold on. There's two fire departments. When you go into Main Street, you come out from under the train tunnel. On the left is Town Hall, or City Hall, whatever you want to call it, right?
0: That's a Fugazi.
2: Yeah, but there's a little fire department next to that.
0: Yeah, it's not a real fire department.
2: No, I know. It says fire department.
0: Right. I'm talking about the real fire department, because Disney has a real fire department on site.
2: That's part of Reedy Creek.
0: And that is outside of the boardwalk. hotel.
2: Okay.
0: And then I think that's where the holding station is, too, for the people that get too... Oh,
2: so you mean the drunks and all the misbehaving Neanderthals, they go there?
0: Yeah, and then Orange County police show up, and then now you got to really deal with the sheriff's office.
2: Okay. You think that's where it is. I know just what you're talking about. They've got a...
0: They got their own fire department.
2: They've got their... And that fire station looks like something out of the old... was it emergency?
0: The like, old one. In
2: the old emergency, yeah.
0: I like how you think that's a real fire department.
2: hold on. You mean that's not a real fire department? Below Walt Disney's apartment, that's not a real fire department in there? Because the fire truck is never in there. I'm always thinking it's out fighting fires.
0: No, it drives you around Main Street.
2: That's right, yeah.
0: So it would, or I don't know if they still do it, because I remember they used to have the horse carriage ride, too?
2: Yeah, it's very lame.
0: Which, by the way, that's another reason why you don't want to be the sweeper person, because you have to clean up poop.
2: Well, that's a dedicated sweeper that has to walk behind the horse dragging that carriage up Main Street for like 50 feet.
0: Yeah, and who do you think...
2: You know that used to be a ticket?
0: To do that, yeah.
2: Years ago, when... Did you know? Okay.
0: Yes, I do.
2: You know that?
0: Yeah.
2: When you went in, you had to buy a book of tickets?
1: Poop.
0: Yep.
2: Yep. Wendy, did you know that?
0: So there was the A ticket level, which was like for the...
2: Which was like ride the trolley up Main Street.
0: Right.
2: And whatever other stupid, like a swan ride somewhere.
0: And it goes like, and it had different levels. A,
2: then you
0: B,
2: go B.
0: C.
2: Now yep. You probably got four A tickets.
0: Right.
2: Okay. You got more A tickets than an E ticket. An E ticket was Pirates, Haunted Mansion, the good stuff. Probably gave you like four of those. Maybe they gave you eight A's. Then B was, what the hell was a B ride?
0: I don't know. I mean, probably like a Small World.
2: No, I think a Small World was higher than that.
0: Okay.
2: I'm going to say B or C might have been the Treehouse.
0: Or the train. Riding the train,
2: from
0: different lands.
2: Train could have been B or C.
0: Yeah.
2: What's the Treehouse over?
0: Swiss Family Treehouse.
2: Swiss Family Treehouse.
0: Which I don't even know if that's still open.
2: Which, can I just tell you, that was a dud.
0: Well, yeah.
2: That was a dud.
0: Imagine
2: waiting online to do that, and then the line just goes up the tree. You're always in line in that thing.
0: That was put there so they could just move people away from the Jungle Cruise so that people weren't waiting for 3 hours on the Jungle Cruise.
2: No, you could tell that because the family stuff was all rain-soaked and everything.
0: Yeah.
2: It was just not even taken care of. And then Jungle Cruise was probably a...
0: D ride. And then, like, the Matterhorn was an E ride.
2: Well, there was no Matterhorn at Disney World.
0: Not at Disney World, but Disneyland, where they also had the tickets. E-ticket rides were the big thrills.
2: E-ticket rides are the ones worth going.
0: Right.
2: Haunted Mansion, Pirates, Space Mountain. Although Space Mountain was added.
0: Space Mountain wasn't originally there when
2: I went to Uncle Phil in 71 and 70. We went the first year it opened.
0: I'm pretty sure Space Mountain opened in Walt Disney World first before it opened up in Disneyland.
2: Probably did, but it was a later ad. It wasn't originally there. Just like many of the hotels weren't there. The Contemporary was up. I think the Polynesian Village was up.
0: Well, you know,
2: the rest of them were added over time.
0: You know, they were supposed to have more hotels around the Seven Seas Lagoon, right? They were supposed to have like the Taj Mahal like replica. Next to the Polynesian.
2: Really?
0: Yeah.
2: Yeah.
0: You got to go on to this. Instagram has like all of these like Disney historian website, Instagram pages that are really good. That go back to like the 70s videos when they would get people excited to go down to Disney World.
2: Did you know that they had their own airfield there? There's an airstrip there?
0: Yeah.
2: Yeah, because Disney used to land this plane. But they let it go. It's abandoned, which is another whole category, abandoned Disney. You ever see those YouTube videos? Where these guys sneak onto the property and, like, they find the airfield?
0: Yes.
2: Or they find the closed water park?
0: Yes.
2: Like Bacteria Beach. That closed, right?
0: That was River Country.
2: Cyclospiriasis Wonder. That closed, didn't it?
0: And then there was a zoo around the Seven Seas Lagoon, too, where they had a bunch of animals out there.
2: That was an island.
0: Yeah.
2: You're bird watching or something. Yeah. What a place that is.
0: Best place in the world.
2: It is fascinating. See, it's its own little thing. Which Disney knew he was going to do that. He wanted it to be his own little world, free of government regulation.
0: Hey, listen, we got our own little Disney up here, we found out this week. With the dancing lights on the State House.
2: Oh, yeah. We had the... Now, what was that thing called out of Disney? Electronic light show or something?
0: The Main Street Electric... Parade. I liked Spectral Magic better. That was better.
2: It was basically the same thing. That was just the one that floated.
0: Yeah, and had better music.
2: To distract you while you're waiting for the monorail. Oh, look, there comes the June bug.

0: Tune in. Oh, this brings me back. It's 9 o'clock. Let's see. Alexandra is 6. She's standing well behaved. Natalie is 3. She can't see, so I put her on my shoulders. She's pulling my hair. So I'm like, Nat, stop. And then she falls off my shoulders, right onto her head, below me. Diane screams, blood-curdling scream. Ah, I told you not to put her on the shoulders. It's a commotion, and the band is going by, and some fat lady is hitting Diane with the ice cream. This is good. This is good.
1: There's nothing better than when it's 9, 10 o'clock at night,
0: yeah,
1: and you have these miserable people that, yeah, have been at Disney all day, and you're watching these people yell at each other because somebody took their, yeah, spot.
0: Some guy's wife is yelling at him because the kid fell off his shoulders, and the kid is crying, and now the other one is kind of has a sympathy cry going on, and nobody's happy.

0: Just eat it.
1: Yeah.
0: Yeah. Eat.
1: Well, you swallow.
0: Hold
1: on.
0: Let's seagulls. Kratom using seagulls.
1: Yeah. Kratom using seagulls.
0: What is kratom, and have you purchased it? You can buy this in Rhode Island.
1: Yeah.
0: It's legal.
1: Yeah, but they took the synthetic stuff out from what I think I heard Allison say this morning.
0: Would they take the fun out? But it's not legal in Massachusetts anymore because Governor Healey has outlawed it with the stroke of a pen.
2: The Healey administration moving to restrict a product experts warn is highly addictive. It's called Kratom.
3: Kratom is now Schedule 1, which means it is banned from sale in Massachusetts, and therefore stores need to remove Kratom substances from their shelves.
4: It's a substance that has opioid-like properties, and so people can develop an addiction to it just like they can other opioids.
2: Kratom is a plant native to Southeast Asia. It acts like a stimulant and can create opioid-like effects. It's sold in smoke shops, convenience stores, and gas stations, and can come in many forms, including powder, tablets, and gummies.
1: Okay, so yeah, I guess you don't smoke it. I don't know what you would do with the powder. Would you snort it?
0: Maybe just mix it with something?
1: Yeah.
0: Who thinks of these things, honestly? Healy does. She wants to outlaw it.
1: Well, supposedly it's bad. A lot of kids get their hands on it. That's why.
0: Well, they must be. You know, God knows what kids get their hands on today. Well, you don't think they get their hands on the legal pot?
1: Oh, they
0: the gummies
1: do.
0: And everything? Of
1: yeah.
0: course, they go in their mother's pocketbook, probably.
1: That safety seal that they put on it.
0: Pocketbook? Gene, you're so dated.
1: What a BS
0: That's
1: thing that is.
0: That's a purse. Pocketbook? What, are you going to be wearing a house coat next and sitting on your couch? No more fake food dyes in the cereal, Tom?
1: No more fake food dyes.
0: And RFK Jr. is determined to get all fake food dye out of everything it's in now.
5: Coming next year, a year earlier to a cereal bowl near you, Fruit Loops that actually contain fruit, colors made from fruit and vegetables, not synthetic dyes. The change is coming to all its colorful cereals like Apple Jacks, and Kellogg is also removing BHT, the artificial preservative. The rush is coming as Target says it will stop stocking cereals with artificial colors in the spring. Walmart is pulling artificial food dyes from its store brands by January.
0: Yeah. Whole Foods is expanding its product recall list to include anything they got from Mexico, basically. Mild guacamole dip, out. Mild guacamole dip, no tomatoes, out.
1: Out.
0: Spicy guacamole dip, no tomatoes, out.
1: Out.
0: Spicy guacamole dip, no tomatoes, extra small, out.
1: Out.
0: Medium pico de gallo guacamole dip, out.
6: I'm a little nervous.
0: You like guacamole? You should be. However, it is safe to eat certain bagged lettuce again. Can I tell you what we've done since this whole stuff popped up?
1: Farmers markets.
0: Local. 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Pezza, local bedrock company over here. Yep.
7: Health officials in Michigan, the epicenter of the parasite outbreak linked to lettuce, say it's okay to eat bagged salad again. They say the contaminated produce is likely no longer available for consumption. But food safety attorney Bill Marler, who has litigated outbreaks for more than 30 years, says it should have never gotten this far.
8: This outbreak should have been, caught a month and a half ago.
7: And many Americans are still concerned. The salad chain Sweetgreen, which was never linked to the outbreak, just slashed its sales forecast for the year, blaming customers' fear of fresh produce.
0: Imagine some guys opening the salad business this week.
1: Great time to get into the lettuce world.
0: What are you selling? Salad. Where you get it? Mexico. What?
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10: Sunshine today, mixing with clouds this afternoon. Warm but not terribly humid, the high 83. A spotty shower or thunderstorm late this afternoon and this evening. Then mainly clear after midnight, though 62. Tomorrow, good deal of sunshine with low humidity, high 81. With WPRO.
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7: 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By the book of specifications. With the right parts. Now, what came in overnight, John? 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
8: 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And it'll be better than it was from day one.
9: Good morning. Hi.
7: You believe this again? Just when we threw this whole ridiculous thing of putting his name on the Kennedy Center, and then they took it off.
10: It's back.
7: Now the board wants to put it back again. Just before they close it for a rehab. It does need a rehab. I've been to it. It's okay to change the carpeting out every 50 years. Now they want to put Trump's name on it again. We'll get to that. Plus, hey, it's Job Lot, Job Done Day.
11: Yes, go ahead.
7: That's coming up in about an hour. Another $2,000 to a deserving nonprofit. And David Morales, candidate for mayor of Providence, coming up at 8 o'clock. And you dial in and talk right to David Morales. Good morning, Bill.
10: As we await the challenger, Gene. What are the socialists doing about the sharks, Gene? This is the WPR News at 7:30. That's the big story on Action News. Everyone ordered out of the water in Narragansett Town Beach for a time on Thursday. They had a shark sighting there. It happened around 3:30 in the afternoon, according to DEM. They are not sure what kind of shark that it was. Now on the highway, it looks like they finally got that truck off its side there. We had a truck that rolled over at around 4:30 this morning into the well-worn median there. You know, the one with all the crash marks, I-95 north at the hospital, and it's been out there for a good 2.5 hours. Looks like they're in the final stages. The delays, though, the damage, as we say, is done. The delays going all the way back past Route 10 this morning. Final note, media note, Shop Talk, as Paul Harvey would have said back in the day, the top editor of Forbes out of a job after he accepted $6 million from the founder of a firm that works with the magazine. Guy had been with Forbes magazine for 16 years, admitted he made a mistake by not disclosing that he took the payment. In WPR Sports, Patriots playing to a tie in their preseason opener, 13-all against the Colts. That, of course, here on WPRO. Red Sox avoid a 4-game sweep at Toronto, a 5-0 series finale win over the Blue Jays. They open a weekend series tonight in Pittsburgh. They are taking on the Buccos. WPR News Time. 7:31.
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11: 95 northbound at 195. Emergency crews on scene clearing an early morning crash. Traffic is backed up past Route 10 in Cranston. If you are taking 10 north to Route 6 as your alternate, expect a slow ride on the 610 inbound, pretty much start to finish, but it's definitely moving a little easier than 95 north. 95 southbound, busy but moving in and out of the city. We've got a little bit of volume now, both sides of 195 approaching and moving through the work zone at the Washington Bridge. I'm Robin Murphy with your right now traffic.
10: And it looks like they're almost getting ready to wrap things up there on the highway. Again, we had that truck that was rolled over on its side on the left side of the highway. Boy, look at all the crash marks on that median there. And this is backed up to traffic well into Cranston this morning. I-95 northbound just before 195. From the Yard Guard by Seascape Weather Center, now the WPRO AccuWeather forecast. Plenty of sunshine today. Could have a shower thunderstorm this afternoon. Another cool front is coming through. Temperatures, they're going to be in the low 80s. Low humidity is beautiful.
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5: 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I've got the hours over here. Opens tonight, 5:30. Opens Saturday night and Sunday night, 1 till 8 in the evening. There's something for everybody at the great St. Rocco's Church Feast. 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
6: The building is being renovated, fully renovated. It's being, I would say, fixed at a level that nobody's ever seen before. We're going to make it something really special. It's been tired. It's been mistreated a little bit like the White House has been mistreated, to be honest with you. And we're bringing it back to a level that I don't think any place in the country will see.
5: That's true. Yeah, we're going to make it look like the smoking room at the back at an old Italian funeral home. It's going to be good. Nice. It's going to be good. With the filigree wallpaper and everything. Maybe we'll have a lady with a lamp and the oil drips around her at the bottom. This is going to be good. Just when we thought we put this behind us, this ridiculous idea of having Donald Trump put his name on top of JFK's on the Kennedy Center. Right? The courts and everybody else said he couldn't do it. They took it down. Now the board has voted to do it again. So they're not giving up.
7: A federal judge here in Washington ruled in late May that the president's name had to come down from the side of the building, that Congress created it as a memorial to John F. Kennedy, and that only Congress can change its name. He also ruled the board had to more thoroughly consider the impacts of the closure and renovation plan and vote again before moving forward. That second vote took place today.
8: Yes, go ahead.
5: Go ahead. I mean, why do you do this? You know, it's such a stupid thing to do. You build your own thing. Put your name on the triumphal arch that you're building.
7: Congresswoman Beatty, who we've been speaking of, filed the lawsuit challenging the renaming and the plant closure, and she and her attorneys indicate in a statement today that they are intent on fighting this latest move. I should add one more thing, and that is a White House spokeswoman says in response to today's vote, quote, under President Trump's bold leadership, the Kennedy Center is on its way to becoming the finest cultural institution anywhere in the world.
9: It never ends,
5: you know?
9: It never ends. By the way, so he's going to put his name on that triumphal arch. It's going to be like you go down the west side of New York and you know how you see Trump's name on all those buildings on the west side?
5: Hold on. They're not there anymore. They took the names off.
9: That's right.
5: Off.
9: They took the names off. Yeah, you're right.
5: All the condo owners didn't want any trouble. They took the name off. Some of them didn't scratch the underneath off because still where the outline is, where the T used to be. Anyway, that's another story down in Washington. Latest on Iran? There's nothing new.
9: Well, I mean, you got the troops on the USS Abraham Lincoln that are supposedly... one guy tried to jump off of it because the conditions are supposedly so bad on it.
5: Yeah, some of the sailors are saying it's so bad on this bucket that we want off. And they said one guy tried to jump off, couldn't take it anymore.
10: Democratic lawmakers demanding answers from the Pentagon following alarming reports of poor conditions on the carrier, including extreme exhaustion, plummeting morale, and mounting mental health strains. Massachusetts Congressman Seth Moulton calling for an investigation.
11: We're trying to get as many details as we can, but the bottom line is this should never happen.
12: The USS George Washington now on its way, slated to replace the Lincoln, although it's unclear when the swap will take place. But after months of relentless combat operations, it can't come soon enough.
5: Because that's it. The guys can't take it anymore. They said the food stinks, the place is leaking, And one guy, they said, want to jump off. They'd rather go with the sharks than stay on board.
2: We need to hear from senior administration officials. How are they going to resolve this as soon as possible and deal with the disruption in the mental health and the physical health and the well-being of people serving our nation?
5: Gabe Amo, Rhode Island's junior congressman. What? He's wrong? He's right.
9: I mean, listen, you stick yourself on a boat for four months.
5: Imagine then that the conditions are deteriorating. This is not the first time this has happened. This happened on other vessels. Remember, they had leaks and everything?
9: In the past, like under a past presidents, you're saying?
5: Yeah.
9: Yeah.
5: And under this one, too.
9: Yeah.
5: Yeah. So they're swapping it out. The new carrier's coming in, then the old one's going to go. But as far as the news from Iran, there's no word of a peace deal.
9: No.
5: They're close. They're this. They're that. In the meantime,
9: Iran's doing what Iran wants to do.
5: Yeah. And we'll see what Trump's going to do, whether he's going to end this once and for all or back out, because the midterms are getting here. The midterms are getting close.
9: And you might have a socialist Congress.
5: That's true. Yeah, right. The longer this drags on, the better it is for that side.
9: Although Donna Brazile came out earlier this week and said the GOP has done a better job on midterm messaging. You see this?
5: Yeah. By the way, why is Donna Brazile still allowed on any platform, having been found to cheat when she worked for CNN and gave Hillary Clinton the answers before the debate?
9: She's good.
5: Why is she still on?
9: No, I agree with you, but she's good.
5: Well, she's good at what? She's good at what? Why is she still on? That's a disqualifier, isn't it?
9: I think she's a good analyst. Yeah, it's a disqualifier.
5: She gave Hillary the answers. She gave her the questions, rather.
9: Yeah.
5: Which is tantamount to giving her the answers.
8: The one thing Democrats need to learn from Donald Trump, and I learned this from Donald Trump. Donald Trump had rallies at night, but you know what he did during the day? He was with people. He was meeting them where they are. He was on podcasts. He was in the community. He was meeting people where they are. The other thing is the Republicans have been doing a great job registering new voters, talking to what I call low propensity voters. Mm-hmm. That's voters who typically don't care about midterm elections. Right. He did that in this cycle. He went out there and his campaign was quite effective. And not only listening to the people, but motivating them to get out and vote.
13: I'll just give you a big fat kiss.
5: Well, don't go that far. That's fine. No, a handshake will do. A nice note will do just fine. Little note on a nice card from the White House.
9: Yeah.
5: Did they get into socialism? Carville's pulling what? Always having a hair left to pull out. Carville's going to leave the party, can't stand it. A bunch of other mainstream Democrats can't stand it.
9: The one that's actually speaking out now, you could add him to the list, Rahm Emanuel. Infuriated.
5: Former mayor of Chicago.
9: Yep.
5: Former top aide to, he was with Obama. Rahm Emanuel.
14: You know, last weekend in Chicago, the DSA held a convention. You're not Democrats. You're a separate party. I'll see you in November. You're literally beating Democrats. Forget about it. Not interested in it. I spent my whole life, Bill Clinton replacing George Bush, Barack Obama competing against John McCain, flipping 31 districts from red congressman to blue congressman so Nancy Pelosi would be a speaker. I am not into turning a blue district midnight blue. It doesn't do anything for a minimum wage. It doesn't do anything for universal pre-K. It doesn't do anything to give 10 million children who didn't have health care. So I'm not impressed. You are a separate party. You're the Democratic Socialists of America. I'll see you in November on the ballot.
5: Oh. Yeah, too late. Too late, Rahm.
9: Yeah, where were you about 6 months ago?
5: You should have been 6 months ago when we were asking people, do you renounce socialism? Should have renounced it then. It's too late now.
14: You had a party convention. You are not a Democrat. And there was a person the other day in Tom Etzel's party and Tom Etzel's column, a Justice Democrat, part of the DSA network, who said they're not interested in beating Republicans. Well, now I appreciate the honesty. I am. I think Donald Trump is an existential crisis. You think Barack Obama, Nancy Pelosi, or Hakeem Jeffries are an existential crisis. I don't. And we have a fundamental strategic difference. We have a fundamental policy difference. And we have a fundamental political difference.
5: Yeah, well, the trouble is that Hakeem, Pelosi, and the rest of them didn't say a word. Schumer, too. You're going to take him out. You watch. He'll be next.
9: So you, guess what Nancy Pelosi said when she was asked earlier this week about Democrats and socialism? Take a guess.
5: Not much.
15: So when you want to talk about differences that we have differences. It's a big tent. Mm. I've always said I'd rather not be in charge of a party that is lockstep this way. No, we have our diversity of opinion. We represent different districts in the country.
9: That's all they're saying. Yeah. We're a big tent.
5: There's no room for you in the tent anymore. They're going to kick you out of the tent. By the way, debate, what was the last thing we asked? Do you renounce socialism? Governor McKee, Helena Folks, do you renounce socialism?
16: Do you renounce socialism, Governor?
17: So socialism, look, I'm not going to cubbyhole any particular strategy there. I think that there's a lot of frustration with people who have feel as though the system has been gamed against them. I agree with that. All you have to do, my opponent is a poster child for that. When she worked at Hudson Company, she made $80,000. She was compensated $80,000 a day. You can see the frustration of people who feel as though the system is gamed against them. I am with the working people of the state of Rhode Island, and I'm going to make sure it stays that way. My opponent is clearly, explain that, $80,000 a day.
5: All right, I'll take that as a no. You do not renounce socialism. How about you, Helena Folks? I know he went off on tangents there, which he was doing all night, but how about you? Do you renounce socialism?
16: Do you renounce socialism?
12: I'm not a socialist, but I understand where the frustration is coming from. But since the governor decided just to attack me on that particular issue, I want to also talk about how I started my career.
16: All right, I only very tight on time. You'll have closing. Go ahead.
12: I started my career working in a cubicle at CVS, and I was there 25 years. I had almost every job you could have. So when the governor tries to accuse me of being a corporate person, I worked my way up. I had good bosses, bad bosses. I had my four children while I was there. I got cancer while I was there. I really worked so hard, and I have the support of so many Democrats in this race.
5: But then at one point she said, in response to that one answer, that one question, Tom, she said, I haven't worked at CVS in a long time, Gene.
9: So it's convenient when she wants to talk about CVS, huh?
5: I said, listen, you go after the governor for knocking CVS. You say when he attacks CVS for the opioid stuff, he's attacking all 7,000 CVS workers in Rhode Island. But it was funny because a bunch of CVS workers the other day threatened to go on strike, and they knocked their own company, saying they were overworked and understaffed. What about that? That wasn't an attack on all 6,930 of their colleagues, was it?
16: Several unionized pharmacists who work for CVS said they're overworked and underpaid. They had no problem picking on CVS.
12: Why
16: don't you square the two? Why is it when he picks on them, he's picking on everybody? Those pharmacists came out and went after their own company.
12: Listen, I haven't worked at CVS in 8 years, so I'm certainly not going to be the CVS spokesperson here. Okay, and the governor's talking about a very different situation, and he's accusing this company of all sorts of wrongdoing. And that's where I'm defending myself, because you can't draw the difference between the company.
9: Yeah, I'm not the spokesperson for CVS,
5: It was a long time ago, Gene. Lots happened. And if you know, I went to that Canadian company, Saks Fifth Avenue. Ever hear them? You shop at Saks Fifth Avenue?
18: Used to.
5: No, used to, because now the whole thing went belly up. Yeah. Saks is gone. Yeah. I used to go to All Fifth up at Rentham when that was a good store. Oh, man, that was a good store.
9: You miss it?
5: Yeah, it was pre-Helena. It was pre-Helena. That place changed when she took it over. That Saks off Fifth. They had Charvet ties there, Tom. You know what a Charvet tie is?
9: You think I know what a Charvet tie is?
5: Well, those were the days. Let me tell you, that off Fifth store up there in Rentham, that was stuff they took right out of Saks. Didn't move that season. They put it right in there. It wasn't made for the outlet. They had Charvet tie. Charvet tie? Must be $300 now. You got to buy them in Paris. Some people say it's the finest tie ever made. Charvet. You only get them a couple of stores. They had them up there. Nobody knew what they were. I was buying them. Nobody knew what they were. They had other stuff up there. What a great store that was. Then, the mergers, acquisition, whatever the hell it was, that store got ruined. And the merchandise went downhill. It all stunk. Mm. So disappointing. And then now the whole thing went belly up. It's closed. It's gone. It's just gone. A memory. Those were the days. There's only a couple of good stores up there anyway. You gotta know where to go. Some of them, that's the real outlet. They take the stuff from the store, from the season, and they just sell it to you at discount. Others, it's made for the outlet. It's cheaper quality goods. Well, they ended.

0: I mean, yeah. Everywhere I go, people are concerned about this. That's not true. This is crazy.
1: Wait, it's not true that Saks Off Fifth was a good store at some years ago. It was a good store.
0: I don't know
1: that's
0: what he's
1: true.
0: Talking
1: no,
0: about.
1: No, that's true. No, stop, stop.
0: This is not a joking matter.
2: Get used to these
1: get
2: people.
1: Get used to it. Just get used to it. It's only just begun.
3: By the way, they're about 10 minutes away.
1: Morales coming in?
3: Our comrades are 10 minutes away.
1: Comrade, bring in some cake or something. Bring a little something.
3: Yeah, take your time.
1: Just a little something. Go stop at the... Listen, even if you have to stop at the mobile on the way down.
3: Yeah, we got a Dunkin' Donuts right there.
1: There's no Dunkin' Donuts. Go bring something in, will you?
3: What else are you going to get around here?
1: I don't know. Bring something from a Providence bakery or
3: it's
1: something.
3: It's too late now.
1: Well, we told them earlier.
3: That's true.
1: It's a tradition. Candyman brings in stuff.
3: Candyman does bring in stuff.
1: And Helena's going to bring in stuff when she comes.
3: I'm the Candyman.
1: Now, Helena's got to come in and do the full Ask the Candidate, Tom.
3: She does.
1: Got to open the phone lines. As Alorza says, Tom, you got to stand up for the people.
0: That's not true.

0: 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You clear your throat. Let's take a break.
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1: There you go. 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
0: You people are great.
1: I used to go up there, and that off Fifth, they had the Charvet ties, and nobody knew what the hell they were. 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
1: This could be good.
2: He's coming.
1: Get on the phones now. I want phone lines lit.
2: Now, you want to talk to Morales? You got. Here's your chance. 438-9776.
1: And by the way, they wanted to come on here.
2: Hey.
1: So credit to them.
2: I'm glad he's coming in. I had him on 10 News Conference. Had him in for the debate.
1: Yep.
2: Now, this is a good form because we can open the phone line, see what the people are thinking, and see if Morales is the next guy for Providence.
1: Yep.
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1: From the Rye-Hi Home Improvement Specialist News Center, this is the WPR News. It is 8 o'clock. Good morning. After this news update, we are going to ask the challenger, David Morales, in studio here at WPRO. He continues to dismiss criticism.
2: I like that. Ask the challenger.
1: Ask the challenger. That's good. He continues to dismiss criticism, Tom, about earlier support of the Defund the Police movement.
3: Yes, I was 21 years old, well before I took public office. And like many of our neighbors, I was concerned by some of the police misconduct that we had been seeing at a national scale.
1: It was on Channel 10 on Thursday. David Morales in the studio. We are asking the challenger coming up immediately following this news update. I want to ask the candidate what they're doing about the trucks. We had a Freedawn rollover on I-95 North near the hospitals. Finally cleared that wreck off the highway. Delays, though, damage is done, as we say. Delays stretching well back into Cranston this morning. Judge in New Bedford ordering a suspended police officer there to stay away from a former romantic partner for the next 6 months. This is the woman, the officer there, accused of misusing the flock cameras.
4: I then believed that I was actually being followed for quite some time. My privacy was invaded. I was not left alone as I asked.
1: Let's bring in ABC's Jacqueline Lee. The case in New Bedford, among those getting national attention, police misusing the flocks.
5: In a pre-recorded statement sent to ABC News, CEO Garrett Langley says Flock will change the default data retention period from 30 days to 7 days. And in the next few weeks, the company will roll out something called evidence mode, which will allow detectives to preserve data as evidence for an active investigation.
6: About 90% of investigative searches happen within 7 days. So will it solve less crime? It will. And I would encourage local officials to still make decisions that they think match their local needs. But as a business, we think 7 days is that new standard.
5: Jacqueline Lee, ABC News, Los Angeles.
1: From New York today, Luigi Mangione expected to take the plea. This is in the state case in the United Healthcare CEO shooting. Pete Hegseth disputing reports of military publications of rough conditions for the aircraft carrier USS Abraham Lincoln, which has been out there at sea for over 290 days now.
7: Completely misrepresented. Listen, we make sure that every ship, every crew, every captain has everything we can provide them at every single moment.
1: They are sending the USS George Washington to the region there that is currently steaming out of the Pacific Ocean. Finally, entertainment note, Cardi B. No, not our friend's Nairobi. Cardi B is calling it a full circle minute. Moment, admitting that she shoplifted from Old Navy back in the day. She has been named the face of Old Navy's Fall of 2026 denim campaign. WPR News Time. It is 8:03. It's time again for WPRO Sports. They used to say back in the day it was like kissing a close relative. The Patriots playing to a 13-all preseason tie. This is with the Colts. Preseason opener last night in Foxborough.
8: You know, just a lot of things to clean up. But again, when you talk about, you know, the ability to create turnovers, it can change the game and, you know, try to defend every blade of grass down there on the goal line and, you know, come up with a big turnover there.
1: Coach Mike Vrabel happy with the defense. 4 turnovers in the game. Not as much, though, kicker Andy Borgalis, who missed 3 kicks. He may want to rent and not buy. Tommy Cutlets, by the way, he looked good. Tommy DeVito in the first half threw a 12-yard touchdown pass for the Patriots. I'll be back at it a week from tomorrow night. That'll be next Saturday night as they take on the Eagles, week 2 of the 3-week preseason here on WPRO. Red Sox going to weekend in the Steel City. A 3-game series opens against the Pirates. Peyton Tolley retiring his last 17 batters to the Sox at a 5-0 shutout of the Blue Jays. They avoid a 4-game sweep in Toronto. Speculation growing. The Boston legacy may be back at Tidewater Landing next year with the team, and now the city conceding the White Stadium may not be ready to open up next season in Boston. WPR News Time is 8:04. And speaking of four,
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10: 95 northbound, heavy but moving after the Jefferson Boulevard on-ramp up towards Thurber's Ave. It is slow between Thurber's Ave and 195, those right lanes especially. Southbound 95 under the speed limit from Smithfield Ave into downtown Providence. Both sides of 95 backed up, getting onto 195 east. Eastbound slow from 95 to the Washington Bridge. Westbound, you're heavy but moving past Broadway heading for the bridge. 610 inbound is a slow ride start to finish. I'm Robin Murphy with your right now traffic.
1: Alrighty, Robin, next up from the Yard Card by Seascape Weather Center, the WPRO AccuWeather forecast for today. Nice day. Temperatures should make the low 80s today. Could have a shower or thunderstorm widely scattered this afternoon and this evening. That's another cool front coming through. Temperatures may dip into the 50s across some parts of Rhode Island. We'll have sunshine, low humidities. Beautiful start to the weekend tomorrow as we get to 80 degrees. The rain may get in here Sunday night into Monday. We are asking the challenger.
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2: 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It's important now. 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
3: Well, I'm glad that he finally spoke out. It would have been nice if he had also included the fact that this was anti-Semitic. That was sort of a glaring omission.
4: So I'm not impressed. You are a separate party. You're the Democratic Socialists of America. I'll see you in November on the ballot.
5: Governor, would you be comfortable with a socialist as mayor of Providence? That could happen.
6: I'll work with any mayor in any community. I'll let the voters decide which way they go.
5: Helena, would you be comfortable with a socialist as mayor of Providence?
7: Yes, absolutely.
5: You would?
7: Yes.
5: Okay.
8: Brothers, sisters, and non-binary comrades, how are we doing this evening?
9: Yeah. Yeah.
2: Comrade Morales is here. He just walked in. What happened, comrade? He got caught in the traffic?
10: Yeah, there's this piece of infrastructure called the Washington Bridge, which sometimes makes it a little difficult on some of the commutes. But, Gene, I got to say, we are finally making it happen, so thank you again for the invitation.
2: Were you sweating on the drive over? Am I going to make it? Am I going to, you know, you're caught in traffic. Were you, like, antsy?
10: I knew that you would take care of me.
2: All right,
10: and
2: good.
10: We're here. And we even have the NWO entrance team, which
2: that's
10: in
2: right.
10: itself is iconic.
2: Now,
10: so.
2: What does NWO stand for?
10: So it was a wrestling organization back in the 90s called the New World Order, led by Hollywood Hulk Hogan and Scott Hall alongside Kevin Nash. So big shout out to any 90s wrestling fans.
2: Anybody who doesn't know, you were a professional wrestler.
10: That would be
2: in
10: correct.
2: One of those leagues that, what do you play, high schools and VFW, places like that?
10: Yeah, so we would be in the basement of a church. A big shout out to Our Lady of the Rosary over in the east side of Providence. We did the Johnston Rec Center.
2: Yeah.
10: And I portrayed the Commissioner Morales.
2: You played a dirty politician.
10: That would be correct,
2: Good training for politics, huh?
10: It certainly was. And I got to say, having kids boo you and being able to rip up signs, it's definitely a thrill.
2: All right, Tom, play, well, listen, we got that clip from New York. By the way, I don't know whoever recorded that and then it got out into the media. I don't think it helped you. Go ahead.
10: It was a media outlet, though, Gene. That event was open to the media, so I want to be very clear. It was not a closed event by any means.
2: No, but who recorded it and then decided to get it up here? Obviously, they make you look bad. Go ahead and play it, then you could react. Go ahead.
8: Brothers, sisters, and non-binary comrades, how are we doing this evening?
2: Listen, we've been having fun with that. Do you regret using the word comrades?
10: No, I think it's a term that one uses when they're talking with respect to friends, with allies. In Spanish, we call that a cariño.
2: That's true. Here, I'm going to read right off of the internet. Communists call each other comrade to show that everyone is equal. The word gets titles like Mr., Mrs., Sir out of the way. No social class or rank. It builds strong team spirit for shared political goal. It's a loaded word. It's a heated word. Comrade, you're going to stick by that?
10: I mean, I think using that term is not mutually exclusive to any form of quote-unquote communism.
2: Yeah, but you know it's associated with a certain generation here.
10: Many words
2: in
10: are
2: New
10: associated.
2: York, we say, you comrade, that's a communist phrase. Why use it?
10: Again, I think that it's not a term that is mutually exclusive to one group one way or the other.
2: Yeah. So you're not going to back off it?
10: Certainly not.
2: You certainly use neighbors more than you use comrade.
10: Of course. I mean, that's been my tagline.
2: That's your catch line.
10: Yeah, since I first ran for state representative 6 years ago, I tend to open up my videos with Hi Neighbors, because we're all neighbors, especially in Providence, where we're a tight-knit community, where neighbors look out for one another.
2: Okay, but you want to be the mayor for all people. So do you see, when you use a word like comrade, even the word socialism, it bothers a certain generation who were taught in school that socialism is a bad thing. It's not as bad as communism, but it's right below it. Go ahead, take it. Because that's I'm telling you, a lot of people listening out there are going to say, socialist? You got to be kidding me. Go ahead.
10: I certainly understand that, Gene. That's why when I'm on the campaign trail, and quite frankly, when I'm governing, I'm not making references to socialism as much as I'm talking about the basic principles of fairness. When I'm talking about making sure that a neighbor can afford to continue living in Providence instead of finding themselves priced out, which is unfortunately the reality for so many working people. When we talk about our schools being under-resourced, the idea of basic fairness, which is what's rooted within the means of democratic socialism, is this basic idea that government can and should do more to support our neighbors.
2: Okay, so you still embrace the Democratic Socialists of America. You're still a card-carrying member of that DSA.
10: I'm a member of DSA, though I do not subscribe to the national platform, because I know oftentimes there is some concerns, and very valid concerns, about some of the national platform stances.
2: Well, get rid of police, get rid of borders, get rid of the Senate, replace it with a unicameral legislature. So here's my thing. If you're in the Catholic Church, you're in all the way.
10: You're not in partly exclusive.
2: So if you're in the DSA, how could you be a DSA and not believe in their national platform? That doesn't make
10: sense. I'm a member of the Democratic Party, and I don't agree with the full national platform. I'm a member of the Democratic Party, and I find it wrong that the DNC allows for politicians and candidates to take corporate PAC money.
2: Yeah.
10: That shouldn't be a part or even allowed within the national stage, but it is. But all that to say, I'm still a registered Democrat and proud of being so.
2: Okay, so you think, some might call it I'm a cafeteria DSA. I pick what I like, and you reject the rest?
10: Again, I think it's similar to being a member of the Democratic Party. Just because you're a member of the party does not mean that you subscribe to each and every single issue that is put out by the national platform. We see it all the time in the Rhode Island State Legislature. We have several registered Democrats who vote in ways that don't align with the national platform, whether it's related to abortion rights or anything related to the Second Amendment.
2: Okay. What is it that you don't agree with the national platform?
10: I do not agree with defunding the police or abolishing prisons,
2: for starters. You did at one point when you were a younger man.
10: When I was 21, a candidate running for office, that would be correct.
2: Yeah, when you were 21, you tweeted out defund the police. Now, 6 years later, more than 6 years later, you're 27 now?
10: That would be correct, Gene. I've already made a pledge.
2: Yeah.
10: By the time I'm sworn into office as our next mayor, I will be 28.
2: You'll be a more mature, wiser man by the time if you get in, if you prevail.
10: When I get in, I'll be a more mature man.
2: I can understand yourself wanting to separate yourself from that comment. Defund the police. Why don't you just renounce it and say, listen, it was wrong. Of course it's wrong to defund the police. And maybe I was caught up in the moment, but yeah, it's wrong and I want to say that.
10: Yeah, so it was wrong to say that I wanted to defund the police. I did not agree with defunding the police. My priority is to make sure that all of our neighbors across Providence feel safe, that we have a stable police and fire department, and that we also take a comprehensive approach to making sure all of our neighbors, when they walk outside of their home, can feel a sense of safety. Because as you and I both know, that is not the reality in Providence in this moment. I appreciate, again, a few weeks when you highlighted the fact that we had unhoused neighbors that were sleeping outside of a bus stop on Broad Street near our schools. Does not matter whether school is in session or not. That is a public space where our neighbors should be able to feel comfortable alongside their families walking down the street.
2: Good. And you lead us into the conversation about homelessness. I want to take some calls. By the way, David's going to take phone calls today. 438-9776. I applaud you for coming in.
10: Of course, Gene. Right? I think we're going to break records.
2: Alorza says you're going to face the people.
10: Of course.
2: So here
10: I always have, Gene. Never been scared of that.
2: 438-9776. You also text me. I get the text line here. We'll read some of the texts. Hey, listen, this is a tough business. You got to have a thick skin.
10: Certainly. But again, I think it's the responsibility of every politician to be able to get in front of their neighbors. And that's why I've held over 50 community meetings as a state representative, because I've never shied away from being able to have conversations as to what's happening at the state house and then thereafter be able to receive feedback.
2: Okay. So just to recap, you're still a socialist. You don't believe
10: a democratic socialist. That would be correct.
2: Democratic socialist, which, by the way, some will say there's no difference. A socialist is a socialist. You could be a tall socialist, a short socialist, but you're a socialist.
10: Would you say I'm short or tall, Gene?
1: He's my height.
2: Tom's height?
1: He's my height.
10: You can't just hijack the conversation, my friend.
2: Stand up. Let me see. What are you looking at? You
1: call me a short king? I'm 5'10". You're 5'10".
2: What are you, like 5'7", 5'8"? Yes?
10: Got on the first try, Gene. 5'7".
2: Right. And you're like, you look like a 42 regular to me.
10: 40.
2: 40?
10: Close enough.
2: Even better. I'm trying to get there at some point. I'm going to go to the phone calls, but before we do, let's talk homelessness. Yes. You saw the video of homeless people taking over the bus shelter, such that the woman who rides the bus, she's standing outside, right? That's not what we want. Everybody wants homeless people to be taken care of, okay? But we don't want people taking over a bus shelter. Would you send the police to move those people out? I just put them in a shelter, put them anywhere. Give them a ride to the library, David. But you can't take up the woman's seat because she's waiting for the bus. That's where homelessness and compassion run up against practicality, isn't it? Would you have the cops come and move them out?
10: My administration would ensure that on a daily basis, we have consistent foot traffic of case managers, peer recovery specialists, and as need be, engaging with local law enforcement. So we can make sure that neighbors are taken care of. The incident that you just referenced right now, perfect example of, yes, how we could have helped our neighbors relocate to our public library or perhaps to some of the limited daytime shelters that we do have. There are resources that exist that we should be maximizing and mobilizing our neighbors to be able to access. But right now, the status quo just allows for that to not happen. And that's been an issue because it causes neighbors to feel unsafe. I live right off of Chalkstone Avenue. Mm-hmm. And over the years, I've heard from a lot of neighbors, specifically families, telling me I no longer feel comfortable having my child wait for the bus.
2: Yeah.
10: And I'm now driving them to school because I don't feel comfortable for them waiting on line 56 when there are neighbors that are engaging in open drug use or are experiencing mental health distress. But if we had foot traffic around having case managers and peer recovery specialists on call to be consistently in these hotspot areas like Chalkstone Avenue, Broad Street, Cranston Street, then we're able to make sure that all of our neighbors feel that sense of safety.
2: I understand. The answer is yes, the police would go, but you would also go with a social worker, an outreach worker, but you would move them. Now, with regard to encampments, you know, we had two in the Da Vinci Center behind there. The Da Vinci Center helps people.
10: It does.
2: They help homeless people, yet they had to turn to me to turn up the juice to get rid of the encampments because the people who need help couldn't come in. So you see, again, this is compassion for the homeless bumping up against compassion for the people doing the work. Would you clear out the encampments?
10: We would follow the Homeless Bill of Rights. Yeah. We would follow state law, and we would ensure that there is a timely notice provided when there is any potential clearing of encampments. But again, the idea is that it should be a voluntary person who is willing to leave the encampment before we even have to enforce the law. And then thereafter, be able to have actual access to social services and resources. Again, Gene, a lot of this just comes back down to the lack of relationship building that has taken place because the city has not been a sufficient partner to frontline agencies and organizations that are doing this work and want to maximize and expand their capacity, but are unable to do so because they don't have that support from the city.
2: I've been critical of Mayor Smiley for not moving fast enough, particularly with the Da Vinci Center and others. When he finds out about it, though, he does put this process in place with the eviction, and eventually they go and move them out. You've been critical of the way
10: he's moved. Well, at times he moves too quick, right, Gene? That's the issue. There are moments where he is violating our state's law around the Homeless Bill of Rights and does not provide a timely manner when it comes to actually providing a notification for when the encampments are cleared. And I've said this on record multiple times. I give a lot of credit to Steve Alquist for being a reporter who is documenting these incidents when they occur and when homeless neighbors are having their rights violated.
2: Now, Alquist is a political activist and a blogger who's endorsed you. So let's just say
10: I think that would be dismissive.
2: I wouldn't call him a reporter. That's what he does. No, he's a political activist and a blogger who endorsed you. Okay, reporters don't endorse people.
10: Yes, and I want to note that all
2: activists
10: of his...
2: do and columnists do. If you're going to call yourself a reporter, he's endorsed you. Anyway.
10: And if I may, Gene, I just want to note that a lot of the reporting that Steve did around encampments being cleared in violation of state law happened well before he ever endorsed me. This goes back.

0: We'll make sure that anyone who uses the Da Vinci Center, because we know that over 30 seniors a day rely on the Da Vinci Center for meals and social services. Yeah. We want them to feel safe going there.
1: Where do you think the homeless bump up against a store owner's right to have a store? We don't want anybody laying in the street. We don't want anybody cold in the winter. We don't want that. That's why the taxpayer has been very generous in shoveling tens of millions of dollars at Crossroads and other agencies. But when someone lies out in the front of a man's store, you can see the conflict there.
0: Absolutely. Right? Last week I was on Cranston Street, walking down, talking with small business owners, and that was the main concern that kept coming up, was folks that were laid out in front of their store, again, engaging in open drug use or dealing with some form of mental health distress.
1: So you have to take action to clear that man's store. You must take immediate action.
0: Of course, and action looks like having social services, case managers alongside peer recovery specialists that are literally walking the beat and are on the ground. That way we don't have to wait for any form of escalation. We don't have to wait for there to be any violence in order to actually take action, because I feel like right now the status quo has allowed for this issue to fester and grow, and we see it. Cranston Street, Smith Street, Chalkstone Avenue. I encourage any of our neighbors to walk through there, and they're going to see exactly what you described. And it doesn't have to be that way, and we can take a compassionate approach.
1: Okay, we got loaded lines. We got loaded lines for David Morales. He's the candidate for mayor of Providence. Tom, you pick him and you go.
2: All right, Joanne, constituent service. Go ahead.
1: Joanne, go ahead. You're on with David Morales.
3: Hi, David, and hi, Jean. This is former rep, Joanne Giannini.
1: Oh, you know Joanne, yes.
4: I do.
1: Go ahead, Joanne.
4: Hi, Joanne.
3: I had David's seat before he did. My question is, as mayor, do you plan on doing things in the neighborhood, such as, for instance, I live on the Parkway, as you well know. I've been there for 46 years. Probably longer than the other politicians I know who say they live who live there, and the flooding is unbelievable. And so over the years, I've complained when I was a rep. It's always been under city control. They've had enough money to build an island there. They put a bike path in front of my house. I don't know who would ride a bike when the flood is so big that people have been shown on Channel 10 riding a canoe.
1: All right, Joanne, so you want the flooding taken care of once and for all, and then bike paths are going to come up separately. David, she wants the flooding taken care of. Are you going to be the kind of boots on the ground mayors go down there and clean out the drain or make whatever repairs myself if I have to do it? People like that.
0: As they should, because that's what we should expect from our politicians. What Representative Giannini just described right now is exactly the reality if you live on Pleasant Valley Parkway, where neighbors have had their basements flooded because of the excessive flooding that continues to happen. I live right on Academy Avenue off of Pleasant Valley, and so I see a lot of this firsthand. I see it, I hear it from our neighbors. Just a few weeks ago when we had some flooding, I had to help a neighbor out because their car got stuck.
1: Yeah.
0: Thankfully, we were able to push it out without them having to call a towing crew. But the point is, we need to have serious investments around stormwater infrastructure. Our sewage system is one of the oldest in the entire country. It's over 90 years old. And so there is a need for us to be able to pursue a green infrastructure bond, for example, so we're making the repairs necessary. And in the immediate, before we make the full repairs, we can make sure we're doing the basic due diligence of clearing the drains, which does not happen enough.
1: Joanne, he is a democratic socialist of America. You're of a certain generation. Does that bother you, or would you could vote for David Morales?
3: You know, at this point, I'm not sure who I'll vote for, but I have supported David in the past. I'm happy with some of the work he did in the legislature, but I'm not happy with some of the things he's done, and he knows that. I was a moderate Democrat, and in my tenure, we were very into the neighborhood. You know, I had grassroots there. So I like to see him be more middle of the vote. I don't know that that's going to happen.
1: All right. Joanne, thanks. Good to hear from you. David Morales is going to take more calls, more questions from me. We're going to go right up to the top of the hour. It's 8:26 now. Quick break.
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9: All right, go ahead.
10: Let's get into the calls. We got about 90 seconds. Go ahead. Brad in SK, go ahead.
9: Brad, go ahead. You're on with Dave Morales.
11: Hey, thank you guys for having me. I want to say, Dave, I think it was great you said that we shouldn't be spending that kind of money on campaigns. I found it absurd that someone spent $1 billion in 107 days. Now, my question has to do with the millionaire's tax. Mm. In New York, they clearly are short money. People are leaving the state. What is your solution when that happens in Providence? They had to give $4 billion to New York mayor in the first year. What would you do differently, and how would you – make up that money?
9: Okay. I think it brings a little bit of the pied-à-terre tax, the tax on second apartments in New York City. It's controversial. The courts have put the brakes on it. Would you do something like that here in Providence? Although, I don't know that we have many pied-à-terres in Providence.
12: No, we would have a balanced tax system. I mean, let's talk about the fact that Brett Smiley has raised taxes twice in just the last 3 years after Mayor Jorge Alorza went 8 years without raising property taxes. There's something to be said about a working person in Providence getting squeezed, whether it's a tenant or a homeowner. And so what I want to make sure of is that we have a more balanced system, and that's going to involve us reforming even commercial taxes to start with. Right now, we have a blanket commercial tax system that taxes a bodega on Broad Street at the same way that you would have Shell Terminal Station taxed at on Allen's Avenue.
9: Now, hold the thought. We're going to let you complete it. Once after we go to bottom of the hour news, you come back and pick up exactly what you're talking about, the bodegas, how they're taxed versus other places. And then we'll talk about the millionaire's tax and take more of your phone calls for Dave Morales, candidate for mayor of Providence, 438-9776, 830 Bell.
13: Hey, Gene, good morning. Neighbor, good morning. Gene, you remember Happy Days, right? The Fonz couldn't say he was wrong. This is the WPR News at 830. It's on the record. Again, as we ask the challenge here, Providence mayoral candidate David Morales says he will not defund the police if elected.
12: Yeah, so it was wrong to say that I wanted to defund the police. I did not agree with defunding the police. My priority is to make sure that all of our neighbors across Providence feel safe, that we have stable police and fire department.
13: The actions of a 21-year-old man and not, he says, a potential mayoral candidate 6 years later. Again, we continue asking the candidate after this news update here on WPRO. A few other stories this morning. Trouble on the other side of the border in Mass. We had a shot fired in Seekonk. A guy from the Cape grabbed the gun of a police officer during a struggle on Thursday afternoon. No one was hit. In the UK, Nigel Farage has beaten a trash can wearing comic who was challenging him in a special election. Farage resigned amidst a corruption probe. He's the leader of Reform UK and a possible prime minister. In WPR Sports, Red Sox open a weekend series against the Pirates in Pittsburgh. The Yankees following the Red Sox up to Toronto. They'll take on the Blue Jays in a weekend series that starts tonight. WPR News time is 8:31.
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15: 195 eastbound, a slow ride right from 95 to the Washington Bridge. Westbound, busy but moving past Broadway. Both sides of 95, watch for brake lights hopping onto 195 east. Southbound is also mostly under the speed limit after Smithfield Ave heading into downtown. It's pretty heavy after 113 towards Route 4 as well. Northbound, heavy but moving around the Thurber's Avenue curve. I'm Robin Murphy with your Right Now traffic.
13: 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The WPRO AccuWeather forecast. Nice start to the day. Getaway Friday with partly sunny skies. There is the chance of a shower or thunderstorm late this afternoon or early this evening. Temperatures be in the low 80s. It is going to turn comfy starting tonight into the first part of the weekend. Temperatures low 60s. We're going to be in the upper 50s across the country sky tonight. Clear skies. Beautiful day on the way tomorrow. We'll have sunshine, low humidities, right around 80 degrees. Clouds going to build on Sunday. A little rain is going to work in. This will be Sunday night into Monday. I'm Bill Haberman, WPRO News. Don't go anywhere as we continue to ask the candidate. David Morales in studio with Rhode Island's anchorman.
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1: Hey, this portion of broadcast brought to you by Providence Oyster Bar. 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
2: I do.
1: 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Now, you got to go after 7 o'clock, okay? 7 p.m., to closing. Atwell's Avenue in Providence, Post Road in East Greenwich. Want to kick it up? Or why don't we just go? How about the seafood boil? Loaded with lobster, mussels, steamers, corn, potatoes, sausage, $48.95 complete. You could split that. Make it tonight. Lobster Mania, 7 p.m. till closing, 7 days a week. POB, Providence Oyster Bar, Atwell's Avenue, Post Road in East Greenwich. Fresh New England lobster, by the way. These are not imported. These are our guys. Fresh New England lobster, incredible value, delicious seafood, all waiting for you. We'll see you at Providence Oyster Bar, 836. David, continue your answer for this man that we before we went to the break.
2: Absolutely. So first, I just want to say that's the most affordable lobster meal I've ever heard.
1: Isn't that fantastic?
2: So.
1: That's your city.
2: Exactly. So around Federal Hill.
1: Yep.
2: But going back to the serious issue around taxation,
1: yep.
2: In fact, a lot of neighbors have felt the heat in Providence over the last 2 out of 3 years where they've had their property taxes go up. We need to have a more fair and balanced system in the city. That's why I am proposing having a two-tier commercial tax system, because it is unfair that right now a bodega on Broad Street is paying the same 2.9% commercial tax rate as Shell Terminal Station located on Allens Avenue, which in of itself is a corporate polluter. I believe that we should have a separate tax bracket in place when it comes to industrial facilities that operate near the Port of Providence. Mm. Because we have a beautiful port. As we know, when it comes to the fact that you do not access that type of waterfront property anywhere else within the Northeast. Boston Seaport has already cleaned up their act. They no longer allow for those types of industrial facilities. So I say all that to say that we can have a more balanced commercial tax system that allows us to draw revenue from industries that can afford to pay it.
1: Right. Buddy Cianci had a plan called Three Cities. He was going to rehabilitate the whole waterfront, and he was going to cover over 95 and connect the streets that were taken away from 95. I remember seeing the sketches. That'll lead us nicely to a discussion about rent control, rent stabilization. You make a point of saying rent control is when we tell you that's the maximum you can charge for that apartment. Rent stabilization, you say, is when we allow you to charge just a cap. You can only charge 4% more. You believe in that. Mayor Smiley says that's only going to hurt the landlords, stymie development. It doesn't work. Make your case why it does work, and then I'll stand in for him and tell you why it doesn't work. Go ahead.
2: Absolutely. I mean, the fact that over 200 cities and towns have adopted a form of rent stabilization tells us that it certainly works, because it allows for our neighbors to be able to have a sense of stability, that they're not going to be priced out or be victims of price gouging. The modest proposal that the city council put forward accounted for new development, which is why there's exemptions for the first 10 years and 20 years if a developer uses prevailing wage as a part of the project. Mm-hmm. Not to mention, we also have to consider the fact that there are exemptions in place for small landlords. When it comes to smaller property owners that own two properties or less, that is not going to directly impact them because they'll be exempt from the ordinance as a whole. And I want to be clear that it is not smaller property owners that are price gouging and causing the rental crisis that we see in our city. It's some of the larger realty entities like Strive and Amicus Properties that are jacking up the rent $500-$600 a year and are forcing so many working people out of our city. And I want to just say for the record, Gene, I am proud to have never accepted a donation from the owner of Strive Realty, which I cannot say for the mayor.
1: Okay, I'm going to give you an example. Guy had a 12-unit apartment up on Blackstone Boulevard. He just flipped it. He's done with the city. He's done with you. He says, look, my expenses go up a lot more than 4% a year. Taxes, fees, sewage, on and on and on. Electric, water. He said, I'm not gonna do business in Providence. I'm out before a guy like David Morales ever gets in. That's a fact. Okay? Joe Paolino told me, he said, there's many cases, I have many apartments, I don't raise the rent on my tenant. I don't raise her rent. I'll raise it when she leaves. But if you're not gonna let me raise it when she leaves, that guarantees 4% a year for the lady who's been with me for so long. Do you see the other side of the story here? These are legitimate, concrete examples.
2: Yeah, and we also have concrete examples of neighbors watching themselves get priced out because their rent just went up $700, and there's no protections in place. I believe that no policy in of itself is perfect, but I believe it's always about achieving a balance. And the balance that I see is making sure that our community members in Providence that want to continue living in our city can afford to do so.
1: But David, you can't. That's a generalization. The guy sold the 12 units. It's gone. He didn't want to be here. He didn't want to do business with the city. Paolino says, I don't raise the lady's rent now because I know when she leaves, that's when I'll raise it. And I'll eat whatever I have to eat. But if you're not going to let me do it when she leaves, this current tenant's going to get whacked 4% every year. You got to address that as a specific.
2: Yeah, so again, that's just an example where we are going to watch rent increases happen either way. Yeah. We have rent increases happening right now that are up to 20% on an annual basis. In contrast to this, it would be an example of the rent going up 4% a year. I'll say this. I think our neighbors would prefer their rent to go up 4% a year than having the unpredictability of it going up to 20%. And again, these are the hypotheticals that we have to deal with when we talk about rent stabilization. These are serious concerns. You know, like, I want to be very clear. I've talked with property owners, some of whom are relieved to hear that they're exempt. Some of whom are relieved to know that even though they're not exempt, we have a rent stabilization board that will hear an appeal as to why the rent should go up by more than 4% if they've made significant renovations
1: David,
2: or have expenses.
1: I don't believe your rent stabilization board is, it's going to be full of your cronies and your friends. And the landlord's going to really be able to go there and say, hey, look, sewage taxes, this one up, you got to give me a fair shake. I just don't think it's going to happen. I know Providence.
2: Yeah, and again,
1: I'm not going to have you probably put Rachel Miller on there. She'll be out of work.
2: What we'll be doing, well, she has a full-time job, so she won't be out of work.
1: Well, out of politics.
2: Yeah, and all that to say, though, is that our approach to governance is going to be one based on merit. We want to make sure we have qualified people running our departments that are part of commissions and boards, and we're not doing special favors. We want to talk about cronyism. Let's talk about the fact that right now we have a director of public works with no relevant experience around city services, nor a degree, which is a violation of our city's charter. And that's what led to the abysmal response when it came to snowstorm. That's what led to neighbors believing that right now city services have actually been in decline over the last four years and where we were before. That is the result
1: Smiley,
2: of that leadership.
1: Smiley wouldn't call the snowstorm abysmal. I think he'd probably say we did a pretty good job. We went out and got the extra equipment from Connecticut that we had to do. And by the way, if you prevail, you may be on my show after the first blizzard, and we're going to play that back.
2: Yes,
1: it's very, very tough to do a snowstorm. I'm just saying.
2: It is, and I think our neighbors expect communication at the bare minimum.
1: Yeah.
2: Let's think back to the January snowstorm. Many neighbors went days without knowing when their side street was going to get plowed. That could have been resolved by easily being able to have a mass message used through our 311 system to communicate that side streets are going to take an additional 48 hours. That makes a difference, Gene. That's what we should expect from our leaders and our politicians, basic communication. Instead, the mayor went to a conference out of state while so many of our neighbors were still trapped in the snowstorm back in January.
1: Okay, mayor can speak for himself. He's got another Ask the Mayor coming up. You are a tenant yourself. You rent?
2: That would be correct, Gene. Yeah. I rent a two-bedroom apartment on Academy Avenue with my fiance, and we pay $1,900 a month.
1: Okay, $1,900 a month. Do you believe that's overpriced for what you have?
2: I know friends that are paying $2,400 for a two-bedroom, so I consider myself grateful to not have to pay up to $2,000 plus.
1: But for what you have at $1,900, are you satisfied? You look around, it's 2026. What?
2: I'm satisfied because of the fact that
1: have you got a good deal? What would you have?
2: I would consider it to be fair.
1: Okay.
2: I would consider it to be fair, and thankfully my landlord is very responsive if and when there are any concerns.
1: Okay, and what does he raise your rent? Does the person raise your rent?
2: So again, I've gone through multiple rent hikes over the years, not with this apartment specifically, but I've dealt with it when living in other parts of Mount Pleasant.
1: So this one hasn't raised your rent?
2: The unit that I am living in right now, have lived there for about 2.5 years, and the rent has remained stable. And I think it reflects on the fact that we've been good tenants.
1: Okay, well, that's interesting. Then they haven't raised your rent.
2: Because again, he's a small property owner.
1: Yeah.
2: He's not looking to make massive profit. He only owns this property alongside another home that he has in Johnston.
1: What do you do for a living?
2: So right now I'm running for mayor full time.
1: Okay.
2: Before I was doing that, I was the director of community programs at the Woonasquatucket River Watershed Council. And before that, I was working for a nonprofit called Europe, which was centered around professional development for young adults.
1: So that was your income? Plus, you supplemented with the wrestling stuff on the side.
2: I do not get paid for the wrestling stuff.
1: Oh, that was all just
2: fun? That was all volunteer.
1: Oh,
2: all volunteer fun. I've never taken a dime doing my work in professional wrestling.
1: Let's take a couple more phone calls. Go ahead, Tom.
3: Let's go to Steve. Go ahead, buddy.
1: Steve, go ahead. You're on with David.
4: I've been watching you for 30 years, and I love your reporting, dude. I'm 45-year-old Iraq War veteran. Dude, a 27-year-old Democrat socialist renter just called out somebody for having lack of experience. This is absurd. The Democrat Party is Dunning-Kruger, right? Like, this guy is the least qualified person I've ever heard in my life. He wants to talk about $700 rent increase. I'm a landlord, too. $700 rent increases. What caused that? If he's going to fix it, what caused it? Government spending and printing of trillions of dollars. Everything he believes in. But he doesn't. Maybe he doesn't believe in more government spending anymore. Like, he doesn't believe in defunding the police. Gene, I love you. This guy is a straight clown, traitor to his country. I'll listen to his response.
1: Okay. Hey, David. Hey, David, this is the business we've chosen.
2: Yeah, no,
1: okay?
2: Absolutely.
1: So you got to deal with that constituent. He doesn't like you. He doesn't like your ideas. And he says you're 27. You have no real experience to run a city as big as Providence.
2: And he's also a constituent that's frustrated by the fact that his property tax probably went up twice in the last 3 years. And that is valid. And that's why I spoke earlier about having a more fair and balanced system.
1: But he's also a landlord. Go ahead.
2: Exactly. Yeah. And hence why I said when he had those property tax increases, it probably led him to be in a position where he did raise the rent on his tenants. And that's fine, because again, we recognize that in this moment, we have had an unbalanced system that has put the burden on working people more so than those that can afford to contribute more, like our private colleges and universities, for example.
1: Yeah, he says you're not experienced enough to be the mayor.
2: I'm proud of my experience. I've been a state legislator now for the last 6 years. I've been able to lead the passage of historic legislation, like being able to guarantee health care coverage to every child in our state, ensuring that we have funding in place so neighbors, homeowners can get their lead pipes replaced free of cost, hundreds of which have already happened and, have saved thousands of dollars for so many working people across Providence and all throughout Rhode Island. I'm going to share this, Gene, and you know this. You've been covering politics for 30 plus years. You recognize that you have to build coalitions in order to deliver. Mm-hmm. And that's what I've done. I've built coalitions with representatives and senators from across the state from various political ideologies. And we don't always see eye to eye on issues, but when it came to delivering for working people, we were able to negotiate and make sure that we moved forward.
1: I'm reminded that Jorge Alordaza had two reevaluations, which raised taxes in the end. And you noted that landlords are gouging. You have gouging landlords.
2: We have certain cases where price gouging is happening. Absolutely.
1: Can you give us an example?
2: Of course.
1: I didn't expect you to bring a list, but who's gouging tenants? Gouging.
2: I mean, again, you look at Strive Realty, for example, it's the definition of price gouging, where a neighbor would go from paying $1,400 for a two-bedroom is now being asked to pay upwards of $2,500. Those are real stories. Those are neighbors in Wanscuck and Elmhurst that got priced down, can no longer afford to call Providence home. That has been the status quo. That's what has been allowed in our city, and it's wrong.
1: Isn't that market conditions? Doesn't the market determine? For example, affordable housing to me would be, I want to live at 750, 740 Park Avenue. Can't afford it, so I would have to live in New Jersey. Isn't the market determine where we go?
2: Again, I think there are certain aspects related to what is considered to be quote-unquote fair market charge, and then those that would otherwise just be essentially price gouging and charging a price because you can afford to.
1: Yeah. But in other words, the larger point, you can't afford Fifth Avenue. You can't afford the Upper East Side, so you have to go live in the Bronx, Queens, or Brooklyn, where you can afford.
2: And that's
1: you keep
2: the issue,
1: going.
2: Though, Gene.
1: Some people go to Pennsylvania, and they commute
2: less,
1: in. That's the market.
2: Right now, in this moment, less and less of Providence is actually affordable for so many working people. I just spoke about Wanscuck and Elmhurst, both of which are working class communities with working families, but now they cannot afford the rent. It's unfair that now we're telling them, oh, I'm sorry, you can no longer afford to live in Wanscuck and Elmhurst, which you have called home for over a decade.
1: Well,
2: now you'll have to go look at a different place in Providence or move out of Providence. And you know a lot of people that have probably moved out of Providence over the years, go to Pawtucket, Woonsocket, or West Warwick, because it's the more quote-unquote affordable alternative.
1: Right.
2: And we shouldn't have to subscribe to that. Our neighbors should be able to continue living in Providence.
1: I see what you're saying, but there is another side of the story. I probably couldn't afford to live on the street I grew up in, up on the cliffs overlooking Manhattan. The homes are $4 or $5 million. I probably, I don't know if I could swing that right now. So I'd have to go to a different town. Is there something wrong with that? You can't afford this particular street.
2: I think the scale at which it's happening and how quickly it's happening in Providence is an issue.
1: Now,
2: what you described happened over a series of decades and years. What we're seeing in Providence is the fact that rents have increased by over 40% since 2020 in 6 years. We have seen rents go up by over 40%, which is why we are now considered to be the quote-unquote least affordable city in America for renters when you look at the gap between what one has to pay in rent and what they earn in terms of their household income.
1: There is a flip side of this. The Latinos who bought triple deckers in Central Falls have all created wealth. They bought them for $30,000-$40,000. You know what they're worth now? I don't know if you've checked. $680, $730, $7.25 That's wealth creation. Isn't that a good thing?
2: It certainly
1: These
2: is.
1: These people had wealth creation. It would never have happened without market forces, David. This runs up against the socialist principles.
2: Well, you can build wealth without price gouging.
1: Well, what do you mean?
2: You can build wealth without having to necessarily put a steep rent increase. You can build wealth and be exempt from rent stabilization. You can build wealth and be able to achieve the quote-unquote American dream. Well, that's the conversation I've had throughout this campaign with many of our neighbors, especially those in South Providence, who tell me that they would feel comfortable with having rent stabilization in place.
1: Well,
2: because they're not charging their tenants more than a 4% rent increase on an annual basis, and they're still able to live comfortably.
1: Okay, again, I go back to the landlord will give you a list of fees, and they'll say my taxes went up and my expenses have gone up 10%. You're only going to let me 4. All right, let's
2: hold
1: it
2: there.
1: We'll
2: take that list to the rent stabilization board.
1: Okay,
2: absolutely.
1: All right, Rachel Miller. It's 8:50. I've got to ask you a couple of other questions quickly. Dave Talon, who's a Republican running for mayor. Yeah, I know you and Smiley have sucked all the oxygen out, but Dave is a Republican running, and he's accused your side, not specifically you, of anti-Semitism. Now, he says, I've leveled that when I'm in forums with him, and he told me that on the on television. Go ahead and roll Dave Talon.
5: You know, one of the things I went at him the other night is the anti-Semitism. As you know, I'm Jewish. I'm involved. Actually, we had you as a guest at our temple a couple months ago.
6: Your synagogue, yes.
5: And, you know, I'm very disturbed that the people he's surrounding himself with, like he just had the fundraiser in New York, hosted by this woman congressional candidate who attacked Israel the day after 1,200 Jews had been murdered by Arab terrorists.
6: Chevalier is her name, correct?
5: Yeah. And she actually attacked Israel right after that, before Israel even responded. And, you know, that's just bizarre that these are the type of people he associates with. So that's very concerning to me. He actually took the trouble to issue a news release attacking Mayor Smiley for going to a conference in Louisiana of mayors that support Israel, and he attacked him for that. I mean, what is he thinking?
1: All right, that's it. Go ahead. He lay you out.
2: Well, first I'll start with saying I have a lot of respect for Dave Talon because he's been involved in the community
1: he's
2: for
1: an activist,
2: decades,
1: yes.
2: Especially in Elmwood. And I'll just say, Gene, I condemn all forms of bigotry, and that includes anti-Semitism, because we have seen a rise of anti-Semitism over the years, especially right here in our backyard. All across Rhode Island, we've seen acts of hazing that have targeted Jewish students. We've had Jewish community members that have shared that they feel uncomfortable going to their synagogue because of safety concerns. Mm-hmm. And so as mayor, I take those concerns very seriously, which is why I'm committed to making sure that all of our neighbors, especially our Jewish community, feel safe continuing to call Providence home. And we're going to put the security measures in place and condemn all forms of bigotry.
1: Well, David, he's suggesting that the old parable or the old saying, show me your friends and I'll show you yourself, that you are surrounding yourself with anti-Semitic people. That's why you had to put the video out to urge the people you are with not to destroy Smiley's signs.
2: That was a video directed to all community members that all form of bigotry is wrong. We all have a responsibility to speak up, and that there's no form of campaign vandalism that's ever acceptable. I've had situations where I've had my signs defaced. Mm-hmm. I've had a photo shared on Facebook with my lawn sign having like multiple bullet holes pasted onto it. And look, here's the reality. I'm not accusing that of being a Smiley supporter that's doing it. I see that as a form of, again, hate being targeted towards me the same way that I saw hate being targeted towards Mayor Smiley, which, again, in of itself is not a reflection of our campaign or our supporters.
1: Are you still very close with Enrique Sanchez?
2: So Representative Sanchez has endorsed our campaign and has been working hard, talking with neighbors across the West End, the South Side, telling them about our vision of building a Providence for all. And I know he'll be a valuable partner when it comes to work at the State House and making sure that we're able to deliver on results for working people.
1: You don't think having him around hurts you?
2: I think Enrique is a very passionate representative who delivers on constituent services, who cares about the city of Providence. And for that reason, when he's delivering our message, I know that he is going to deliver a message that will resonate with
1: working
2: people.
1: Here's his message. I'm a proud, blanking, progressive, / leftist, socialist, communist, anarchist, or whatever you want to call me. Again, show me your friends, I'll show you yourself. Anarchist?
2: So I think Representative Sanchez is referring to what he has been called online.
1: Yeah.
2: I mean,
1: I'm a proud, blanking, progressive, leftist, socialist, communist,
2: or whatever you want to call him.
1: Or whatever you want to call me. He's embracing that.
2: He is embracing it versus being intimidated.
1: Yeah.
2: I think, again, Gene, as you said it perfectly well at the start of this show, we're in the business where we're going to be hit with a lot of different forms of rhetoric. And I think Representative Sanchez, again, while he does not speak for our campaign and while I cannot control everything our supporters say, is choosing to take the road of embracing it as opposed to having to take on every single comment accusing him of being a quote-unquote communist or whatever it is that it might be.
1: Mike Chipmondale, Republican leader in the House.
2: Who I have a lot of respect for.
1: Okay, well, he doesn't have respect for Enrique. He says, I've watched him make female members cry by aggressively insulting them and their faith. He is a POS. That's going to be the last word. You didn't see that one?
2: I feel like this is a wrestling soap opera coming
1: online. Well, you're
2: good
1: at that. Go ahead. You see that?
2: I am reading it.
1: Respect Chipmondale. He doesn't respect him.
2: Leader Chipmondale. Leader Chipmondale and I led the passage of capping the cost of specialty drugs at the lowest rate in the entire United States at $150 a month.
1: I wish I had another hour.
2: But as do I, Gene.
1: This is part of it. This is what it is. Mixing it up, taking the constituents' calls. Thank you for coming in.
2: Of course.
1: You are doing much better than anybody months ago when you got in would have given you credit for. You are in it. And thank you for coming in. Good luck to you. Thank you.
2: Appreciate it, Gene. Thank you.
1: And Mayor Smiley will be coming in for as the mayor at some point. Tom, we got a date booked for him, too?
3: Yeah, we got a date.
1: All right, good. Tom's got to run. He's got to run the brakes. Otherwise, they take it out of his pay. It's 8:55.
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1: 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Get over there. While you're there, sign up for the Unlimited Club. Gus puts a sticker on the car, and that means you can roll through any one of seven Freeway Car Washes around the region. And we got seven of them. So Olneyville, that's headquarters in Providence, two in East Providence, two in Pawtucket, Oaklawn Avenue, Cranston, and Cohasset Avenue in West Warwick, which is where I went yesterday. Because I got some gum on my mat, and I needed that taken care of. And I have the sticker, so I can go through as much as I want. You can just do a quick rinse, or you could add feature after feature, and you do the in and out. Now, Gus says, listen, when I say in and out, we do everything. These other guys, they put the sticker. 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All right, running a little late. 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
1: 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I'll see you on Coastal 10 a.m., NBC 10 at 6. 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All right, Bill, it's yours.
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20: 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This is the WPRO News at 9 o'clock. David Morales conceding he was wrong when he voiced support for defunding the police as a young candidate. We were asking the candidate here in WPRO this morning.
2: When I'm on the campaign trail, and quite frankly, when I'm governing, I'm not making references to socialism as much as I'm talking about the basic principles of fairness. When I'm talking about making sure that a neighbor can afford to continue living in Providence instead of finding themselves priced out.
20: That's David Morales asking the challenger here on WPRO. From New York today, they're expecting Luigi Mangione to take the plea. This will be in the state case over the deadly shooting of the UnitedHealthcare CEO. Spring aboard ABC's Aaron Katursky.
21: Mangione has maintained he is not guilty, but sources tell ABC News he is prepared to change his plea as he faces a mountain of evidence, including video of Thompson's murder, the killer approaching from behind and shooting him in the back. Police also said they pulled the murder weapon from his bag.
20: And again, that's ABC's Aaron Katursky. There's also, too, speculation he may take the plea in the federal case as well. Top Democrat on the Senate Armed Services Committee, that would be Jack Reed, has dashed off a letter to Pete Hegseth demanding more information about the extended deployment to the USS Abraham Lincoln. Here's ABC's Martha Raddatz.
22: Democratic lawmakers are demanding answers following alarming reports of poor conditions on the carrier, including extreme exhaustion, plummeting morale, and mounting mental health strains. An Air Force veteran sharing photos of paltry meals, photos that he says were sent by a crew member on the ship back in April.
20: And again, that's ABC's Martha Raddatz reporting this morning in WPRO Business News. Shoppers cut their spending in July. The boost from government tax refunds faded. Retail sales down 0.6%. That's the biggest drop since May of 2025. In New Bedford, a judge is extending a restraining order for 6 months. A police officer there accused of misusing the flock of cameras. That local incident now part of a national debate over police misusing the flocks. Speaking of New Bedford, the actor Sam Waterston will read from Moby Dick today in a ceremony outside the famous Siemens Bethel as they'll unveil a statue to Herman Melville, the author of the landmark novel which opened in New Bedford, which was home to the ill-fated Pequot. Coming up, as the WPRO news continues. Traffic updates on the way. The AccuWeather forecast, that's coming up as well. A long arm of the law is in for Tara this morning. Colonel O'Donnell takes your phone calls next.
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26: It is still a pretty slow ride eastbound on 195 between 95 and the Washington Bridge. Westbound looks good, though. No major problems or delays from Seekonk all the way into the city. 95 is southbound, heavy after Smithfield Ave through the merge with 146 south. It slows down from 113 to 117, loosens up but stays moderate to heavy down to Route 4. 95 north and south, you got to watch for brake lights still. Hopping onto 195 east, I'm Robin Murphy with your right now traffic.
20: 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The WPRO weekend AccuWeather forecast, sort of sunshine today. A few clouds will creep in as we head through the afternoon. Chance of a scattered shower, thunderstorm this afternoon and this evening. Temperatures low 80s today. That's another front coming through. It's going to turn a little cooler tonight. Low 60s under clear skies, upper 50s across the countryside. A beautiful day on the way tomorrow. Sunshine, low humidities, right around 80 degrees. Clouds will be back, and then the storm system's coming in. Some rain Sunday night into Monday. The humidity looks to make a return for the first part of next week. Across Rhode Island right now, our temperatures are generally running right around 70 degrees. Upper 60s north and west, low 70s along the coast. Same deal in Providence. Current temperature now 71 degrees. I'm Bill Haberman, WPR News. 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
28: Good morning and welcome to the Tara Granahan Show. This is Steve O'Donnell filling in for Tara. We've got an action-packed group of people calling in today. Please call in at 438-9776, 438-9776. All the people that are coming on to talk about different things, either breaking news or things that are happening out in our community, locally and state. I just listened to Gene's interview with Rep. Morales. And as a follow-up, I will have Steph Machado's coming on this morning, later on this morning, to talk about the debate at Track 15 between Mayor Smiley and Rep. Morales. I was there. I am a trustee, the Proudness Foundation, and most of us that are part of the committee there sat down and just listened to the conversation that they both had. And thereon, I cannot bring on those elected officials because I have to give them equal time, and it's not enough time for me to do that in the role that I play here. So getting to it, so this morning, we're going to have Colonel Winquist on, and then after, somewhere around 9:30, we're going to have Trevor Chandler on, and both are going to be talking about, Trevor Chandler's Director of Public Affairs for Flock. I'm having them both on to talk about their perspectives on the license plate reader issue that was local and now was bubbling up nationally, and the things that have happened across the country or happening across the country, and trying to get the information out about the Flock cameras, both sides of the argument. Later on, I'm going to be talking to our Attorney General really quickly about the Inspector General. At 10 o'clock, Steph Machado is coming on to talk about the debates. And 10:30, Don Tencher, athletic administrator at Rhode Island College. We're taking a different twist athletically. What's new at Rhode Island College? It'd be interesting to hear from him. There's a lot of activity around new sports there and the mental health issues with students and student athletes. Followed by Mike Lanny, the Interscholastic League Executive Director. He'll be talking about something very similar and getting ready for fall sports for the student athletes in Rhode Island. And we'll close out with Tim White from Channel 12. Talking about the upcoming debate with the gubernatorial candidates and the debate that just transpired a couple days ago. So without further ado, from the Seekonk Supply Hotline, we have Colonel Michael Winquist. Colonel, welcome to the Tara Granahan Show.
5: Good morning.
28: Colonel, I know you've been on hold for a while. The first 5 or 10 minutes we have news. And just introducing everybody. So welcome to the show. Those who don't know, Colonel Winquist is the colonel and the chief of police of Cranston Police Department. He's a career renowned state trooper. He spent probably 10 years at Cranston PD, and he's one of the most well-versed chiefs on Flock. Cranston does use Flock. So talk to the listeners, Colonel, about what the license plate reader does in general, the successes, and then we'll talk about the piece of the controversial piece. But more importantly, I think protecting the data. And what I know about Flock is quite a bit. And one of the things that I wouldn't say astonishes me, but the pushback on these license plate reader is if for some reason the information that was inside the cloud that was stored was somehow hacked, then whoever got that information would get access to a picture of a car with a license plate on it and maybe a description. So talk to the listeners about that and why the police support it and why they're so adamant about its effectiveness in keeping our citizens safe.
5: Sure. So we've been using ALPRs. We use the Flock brand for the last 5 years. One of the first departments, I believe we might be the first department, that fully deployed these cameras. And they've led to many high-profile arrests and then many other arrests that maybe you didn't hear about, but over 200 arrests have resulted from these cameras. Recovered stolen motor vehicles, wanted persons, missing and endangered people. There's just too many success stories to go over, and we try to promote those successes through the media and in our community. But basically, the Flock cameras are stationary devices. As a vehicle travels past a Flock camera, It takes a photograph of the rear of the vehicle and the license plate, and then what it does is it cross-checks the NCIC system to see if that vehicle's been entered as stolen or if it's associated with a wanted person or an endangered person. So it's limited to that information. It does not run the plate, so there's no personal identifiable information that is collected at that point. And once the information is captured, it is securely transmitted into a encrypted format, into a cloud-based storage system. And that data right now, the retention period is 30 days. Flock announced yesterday that they're going to reduce that retention period down to 7 days to alleviate some of the privacy concerns. But again, what it doesn't have, because you hear a lot of information, is that it's tracking people. It has AI capabilities, things of that nature. Just there's a lot of misinformation out there, and that's why I'm glad you have me on, just to educate the public on these devices.
28: Well, the pushback, and I was reading up about it last night a little bit, and I believe in Salem, Mass., they took down the license plate readers for the same reason some other communities do, but they quickly took Flock down and put up another license plate reader. So is it fair to say that the cost for, say, a state agency, local agencies, to implement this without going through a private vendor would be cost prohibitive? It's a lot easier to go through a company like Flock that puts them up and maintains them, and you pay a lease payment instead of purchasing the whole system, having a server, and all the things that go with that.
5: Absolutely. So one of these cameras probably costs several thousands of dollars, and we're fortunate that we have leased the cameras. So there's 29 cameras in the city of Cranston, and they're roughly $2,500 a year per camera. So it's cost-effective. As the technology changes, we would get upgrades and things of that nature. So one thing I wanted to go back to, I forgot to mention, is one of the biggest things that's out there is who owns the data that's being collected. And the police department is in control. They own the data, and they're in complete control of the data. So we decide if you want to share with anybody at all. And I can tell you in Cranston and across Rhode Island, we do not share with any federal agencies, including ICE. So I know that was one of the concerns. I just wanted to make sure that your listeners are aware of that.
28: Well, I think that's a touch point. ICE, every time you turn around, it's somebody's talking about ICE, and using that data to track illegal immigrants and things like that. But my understanding is exactly what you said, that the police control it, and that is the law enforcement professionals. What is your argument, Colonel, to those who are retractors to this about your own police officers? That how do I explain this? In the last couple of weeks, you hear about different agencies that had different scandals, so to speak, where someone used the license plate readers to track girlfriends or the boyfriends or whatever it may be. How do you police that internally? I know that the policies in most departments say that a supervisor has to look at it. One, it's got to be a criminal nexus. A police officer has to go to a supervisor, say, we have a crime committed, say it's a carjacking. They want to use that. So the police officer has to get permission from a supervisor. That's tracked. And then later, the police chief, if it's a month later or weeks later, there's an audit trail to that. Can you explain that to the public?
5: Sure. So obviously, I know those stories that you mentioned. And I can tell you that we entrust our police officers with a lot of tools. You know, they carry firearms, whether it be radios. They have access to a number of databases, quite frankly, that have much more information in them. And, you know, with anything that you trust somebody with, you expect them to use the information or you use that equipment responsibly. And anybody that, you know, violates that trust is going to face serious consequences. So we do have a system of audits that take place on a routine basis. As a matter of fact, Flock implemented a internal audit system and also a flag system. So if somebody is searching the system in an abnormal manner, such as running the same plate over and over again, will automatically flag that search and it will notify the administrator at the police department. In my case, it's the captain of our records division. And then he will look further into it to make sure that there's a case number, there was a legitimate search that took place. So there are routine audits. The officers know that. And unfortunately, some departments have thrown away the baby with the bathwater, if you will, and had shut down the systems and rather than addressing the particular officer that might have misused it. But I think what you mentioned before is what they're getting is a picture of a license plate. And to say that you could track an ex-girlfriend, ex-boyfriend, whatever it may be, is really not accurate because once somebody drives by that camera, they could go anywhere at that point. So we have 29 cameras and about 800 miles of roadway in the city of Cranston. So other than knowing somebody goes by a camera, where they go after that is a guess, if you will. So it's not as detailed as, you know, people may lead you to believe.
28: Well, Colonel, I'm good. What, in about 30 seconds, we're going to break and we'll come back. But just to prep you, I want to talk about geofencing and then flock, the license plate readers, how they're different and how the Supreme Court has said they are much different, that you don't need a warrant. It's a public place, and it's just the same point. That's it's taking a picture of a license plate. And even just think about this, different from a red light. Like, we seem to be okay. Not, but the people that, the same people that don't believe in license plate reader technology used by the police are the same people that have put up cameras to give you traffic tickets, to give you red light tickets, and those gather much more data than a license plate reader. A license plate reader does nothing except help the public. To my argument would be, if you have a red light camera, you're getting a ticket for that. And they're capturing a picture of my car, and there's no one complaining about that now. And that city or town or state, whatever it may be, gets revenue from that. There's no revenue generated from a license plate reader. It only assists law enforcement in solving crimes. So with that, we're going to take a quick break, and we'll be right back with Colonel Mike Winquist.
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7: Welcome back to the Tara Granahan Show. Steve O'Donnell filling in for Tara. I'm on the line with Colonel Michael Winquist of the Cranston Police Department having a conversation about flock cameras. Colonel, welcome back.
8: Thank you.
7: Colonel, I left you with the tease about geofencing and the safety of license plate readers, and in comparison to red light cameras, where everybody in general have been subject to getting a ticket in the mail, or also when you go over the bridge. We go over a bridge and your plate is red and you get a bill, or you pay that bill every month. There doesn't seem to be anybody complaining that that's happening, whether that data is stored somewhere, that data can be hacked and can be stolen or it can be used in a different way, no different than they're saying here. So I struggle with it seems to be the flavor of the day. And I would suggest if there's anyone listening from the cities and towns, the leaderships in those towns, that they should be talking about this instead of just canceling them. They should have had conversations with people that know the pros and know the cons, and understanding all the other technology that's out there that targets your citizens that might get a speeding ticket or have to pay a transponder for going to the bridge. And I'm not saying any of that's negative. I'm just saying the toll at the bridge, red light cameras do not help the safety of, maybe you can make an argument, the safety of someone runs red lights and gets a ticket, but that isn't helping the safety of solving crimes. And it's overwhelming when I talk to the chiefs and all police officers that use the technology, how important it is to quickly solve crimes. And just talk about that, Colonel. And I know you there's a million examples, maybe not examples, but the powerful tool that license plate readers are in solving crimes quickly and taking people off the street as another tool for law enforcement.

0: we've had many cases in Cranston where, absent the camera footage, we would not have been able to solve the crime, or it would have took a lot longer. And I'm talking major crimes. I'm talking homicides. I'm talking drive-by shootings. So it's absolutely a game changer for us. It's kept our community safe. I have full support from Mayor Hopkins from the very beginning, and he continues to support the cameras, our city council. Unfortunately, these cameras have been politicized. You know, it is an election year, and I know you had some of the candidates on that from Providence that have far different views on flock cameras. And I really worry about a city like Providence with the cameras potentially going away, because I know they're having great success. And as a neighboring city, I have great concerns because we share information all the time, including camera information, and we've solved crimes in each of our own cities. So I'd say over the last 36 years I've been a police officer, this is the most impactful technology I have ever seen. So it's, to me, it's worth keeping this technology. We're all for, if people have concerns, educating the public. We have very strong policies. If people wanted us to codify those policies in some type of regulatory process with the state, I would be open to that. I would be more than happy to sit on a committee to do that task.
1: No, I appreciate that. I'm sure they would love to hear from you. Again, and we'll be closing out. And if you want to listen in after 9:30 with Trevor Chandler, he's the Director of Public Affairs for Flock, is going to come on. I've seen, you know, how they've adjusted to things. The data is stored by the police. So at the end of the day, if you don't believe the data is going to be trusted by the police, we have bigger problems than we actually think we do. We have data, to your point, NCIC systems that go deeper into people's backgrounds that police have legally as tools. The police are sworn to protect that data. And again, any data can be subject to hack. That's why we have IT directors that make sure we're as secure as possible. But utilizing technology is what it is. There's cameras up and down the highway. There's cameras when you open your door. There's Ring cameras when you walk out a door. And there's so much technologies out there. And even in the Brown shooter, when they wanted to use the technology, they had to get warrants to go in, you know, to pull those things up. So, Colonel, I appreciate you very much calling in. If you got any questions, you know, you can text the text line or text me while Trevor's speaking about it. But you're always pretty informative about Flock. And anything you want to close out, you get about 10 seconds.
0: No, I hope that the public takes the time to learn about the cameras, to understand the technology. There's a lot of misinformation out there. And, you know, it's our jobs as police chiefs to educate the public on what we're using, how we're using it, and the fact that it is protected and it's being used in a responsible manner.
1: Yep, well said. Colonel Michael Winquist from the Cranston Police Department. Colonel, thank you. We'll be right back after Bill Haberman's news update.
2: Colonel and Colonel, good morning to you. Colonel, what you're talking about, the Flock people calling it a new chapter. They've ordered changes amidst revelations. Officers across the country misusing the surveillance cameras. A judge in New Bedford on Thursday extending the restraining order of a suspended officer there for 6 months. She was accused of using the Flocks to track a former romantic interest. Speaking to law enforcement today here on WPRO, David Morales admitting he was wrong when he voiced support for defunding the police several years ago. He was on Ask the Challenger, Ask the Candidate here on WPRO. Senator Reid is calling an outrage today. These reports of poor conditions aboard the USS Abraham Lincoln near Iran. Pete Hegseth has called those reports from military publications a misrepresentation. From the Yard Guard by Seascape Weather Center, the WPRO AccuWeather forecast. A lot of sunshine to start the day. A few clouds this afternoon. Could have a shower or thunderstorm. First part of the weekend is going to be really nice. Next shot at sustained rain. Looks like Sunday night into Monday. 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
4: 195 eastbound, still a little bit of a slowdown over the highway and out past Gaino Street. Westbound, busy but moving over the Washington Bridge. Both sides of 95 look pretty good in and out of downtown Providence. Southbound is a heavy ride from 113 down past 117. 610 inbound, busy but moving.
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3: Welcome back to the Tara Granahan Show. This is Steve O'Donnell filling in for Tara. We just had Colonel Michael Winquist on talking about flock cameras. Flock cameras is the buzz of the news in the last couple of weeks. Multiple town councils in the state of Rhode Island have canceled their agreements with flock, taking them down. Several of the police departments have maintained that all the police departments in general, even the ones that have lost the license plate reader access, support what they do. So having a conversation with Colonel Winquist, going to have a conversation with Flock. And then I also asked Chief of Police Colonel Oscar Perez from Providence Police Department to join us. So from the Seekonk Supply Hotline, Colonel Perez, welcome to the Tara Granahan Show.
4: Colonel, good morning. Thank you. Yeah,
3: Colonel, I don't know if you were listening, but obviously you know this is a national issue that's developed. This morning, Gene had on Representative Morales. I was at the Province Mayoral Forum the other day that was handled in Province at Track 15, and I listened to the Mayor Smiley and I listened to Representative Morales, and they both had different views on license plate readers and the flock cameras. And Providence is the urban, metropolis in Rhode Island. Providence has them. So if you can talk to the listeners about what it is, again, Colonel Winquist, if you weren't listening, had mentioned the value these bring, but also the protective measure is where some people don't trust the police. And one thing I wanted to throw out, thank you for those people who are texting in and making comments. The law enforcement in general, the majority of people support law enforcement. There are always people that think the police, they don't trust the police and the things like that, but they are an established entity in this country that they're needed, and I really don't have to explain them much more. So there are people that don't trust them. I get it. There are police officers that make mistakes and do the wrong things with data. Yes, but police have access to NCIC, which is a National Crime Information Center. There's a lot of information in there that, they're entrusted, they're sworn to uphold the law. There's fusion centers that gather data. There's Joint Terrorism Task Force that gather data. Real-time crime centers is one thing that you can talk about that gathers data. And the last piece is I talked to Colonel Winquist about red light cameras. The red light cameras gather data, and you get a ticket, and you have to pay a fee, a fund, and that helps funding state and local government. You get a ticket when you're not a ticket, but you get your plates read when you go over the bridges. Where you have to pay a fee. There's more data coming through that than these cameras that just pick up a license plate and a picture of a car. So without further ado, open forum for you, Colonel. And if anybody wants to call in and talk about this, it's 438-9776. But Colonel, thanks for calling in again. And your theory on this and the value that these cameras bring to your police department.
4: Yeah, no, thank you, Colonel. Listen, I'm sure that Colonel Winquist explained it. I know that his department and many other departments, just not just in Rhode Island, around the nation, uses technology obviously to fight crime. But I'll start with this. Look, my job as a police chief is not political. My job and my priorities, just like Mayor Smiley's priorities, is to protect our community, obviously investigate crimes, and answer to the people we serve. When a constituent calls us because something happened or the horrific incident we had at Brown University, the community wants answers, and we have to have the tools to investigate it. Technology is part of that 21st century policing, and that's where license plate readers can be extremely helpful during those incidents. But, and this is important, the software is the software. The technology itself isn't what creates accountability. That's our police department's responsibility. We have to have the right safeguards in place. We have to have the right policies. And we have to hold people accountable when those policies are not followed. So, yes, we can use license plate readers to help apprehend criminals and solve crimes. But we also have an obligation, I think, and it's to make sure that they're being used appropriately with the proper oversight and the respect for people's privacies. I think that the concerns of the public are legitimate. I would be just as concerned. But as police officers and the police department, again, we have the obligation to ensure that we have the proper safeguards so that doesn't happen. As you just mentioned, this technology in policing, there is access to information. We have a lot of authority and power. I was told that in 1994 when I took an oath to protect and serve. I have a firearm on my waist. We can take someone's life based on policies, based on, legalities. And so in the same place, we have to have the right safeguards to use technology in order to keep our community safe. And so I think the public needs to understand that the license plate readers is just an extra technology that assists us in apprehending those individuals that are part of the criminal element. And it's not everybody. It's that 10%. I've always said it in our city, 95% of the people live their lives, raise their kids, have a, you know, they contribute to society. But we have those individuals that are part of the criminal element, and the police department has to have the right tools to make the apprehensions. So, but again, it's on us to ensure that we have the right safeguards in place to protect our community's privacy. I still got a lot of family that lives in the city, and this is something that we speak, and I understand the concerns of the public, but it's on us. And it's, as the chief of police, it's my responsibility to make sure that happens. So.
3: Well, Colonel, I've talked to many chiefs throughout the state talking about this issue. And in my opinion, and, you know, again, I'm not in the business anymore, but I'm in the private sector and I watch this unfold. And I just don't think people are fully informed. I can give examples of people that were adamantly against this because they hear one piece of it and they believe what they hear. Then when you sit down and talk to them about it, they're like, wow, I didn't realize that and how important. So to me, it appears that this is turning into a smaller towns don't want it because they feel like it's intrusive. But if there's a homicide in a small town and when you don't be able, you can't solve it on robbery or some egregious event, there's expectations, in my opinion, from any citizen, no matter where you live, that the police just solve it. And so the license plate readers, the technology, look, these are the things that have been made available law enforcement. We don't want to be 10 years behind the ball game. And a good example of this, Colonel, is when computer technology changed 20 years ago and the laws didn't keep up with it. So now we have circumstances now where I think it's important that people like you and other law enforcement professionals can explain what this is and then let people make an informed decision after they know both sides. And I'm not sure that's happening. But, Colonel, I have a call from Jeff in South Kingston. We're both going to take that call. No, stay on, and we'll talk it through. Jeff, welcome to the Tara Granahan Show.
5: Oh, yes. Hey, good morning, Colonel and Commander. Just a quick question on the legal liability with these contracts. I asked a question in South Kingston. I'm assuming it's similar in most communities. But who assumes the liability legally in the event of a data breach?
3: I can answer that. You know, when you enter these agreements, the towns or the cities, the same thing. If you were to have a breach at NCIC, it's on the police officer if they've done that, which is on that police department. But what I would tell you is if a police officer violates policy and is outside the scope of their employment, they're not protected by their agencies. They're doing something that's outside the scope of their employment. So my answer would be, and I'm not a lawyer, they'd be on their own if they're violating the policy. And I think Colonel Perez made it clear that there's accountability and the policies are pretty strict. You violate them, you're held accountable for it.
4: You know what, thank you.
3: I'm sorry?
5: Yeah, so that's with respect to how it's being used by the department, but I'm more concerned, like, if we own the data and the data is somehow compromised by a third party, then who assumes that legal liability in the event of a lawsuit?
3: No, it's a good question, but if someone hacks into it, you know, commits a crime to get into that data, candidly, Jeff, what I had mentioned earlier, if they did get into the system, what they would get was a picture of a vehicle and a plate. So a picture of a vehicle and a plate, what could that be used for? I don't think, honestly, that's the argument. The argument on the other side of this is, What happens if they sell that data for something else, like geofencing, like where those vehicles are, how that can impact the business, where you can sell more cars, or you can sell more hamburgers, or whatever it may be. So legally, if someone hacks into it, how strong is your IT systems? I guess that would be litigation that you didn't protect the data strong enough.
5: Yes, well, thank you.
4: I agree with that.
5: I appreciate that.
4: Yeah, thank you.
3: All right, Jeff, thank you. Colonel, we have another call. I'm going to take it with you, too, because you're better versed at this than I am. Tom, welcome to the Tara Granahan Show.
6: Hi, Colonel. I've been talking to two colonels here. I'm very thankful I have that opportunity. Hey, listen, I live in Narragansett, but I'm a retired guy from North Providence, and I had an incident that happened to me in Narragansett, and I called the Narragansett police. I was in another state. My Ring doorbell went off. This person was sitting at my stairs. Didn't know who this person was. I called. They responded. I ended up getting pictures from my Ring doorbell, and I turned it over to the Narragansett Police Department, who did a wonderful job, because I got the car was in the picture, but the plate wasn't in the picture. But based upon the timestamp, and I called and all the pictures I sent, they were able to get the plate. Well, lo and behold, they conduct an investigation and find out this person had a mental health issue. Okay? But, you know, most people think because I'm a retired guy that the Narragansett Police Department is going to give me all information. They didn't give me any information other than to tell me at the end that it's over. This person had a mental health breakdown. It happened in another neighborhood in Narragansett. We had the plate. We took care of it. And that was it. They would not share anything with me because it was a violation of confidentiality. And I respect that because I did that when I was in law enforcement. Okay. And South Kingston also, you know, these people are dropping these flock cameras. I mean, look what happened at Brown. We caught the guy at Brown on a flock camera. So very important. And you know, I agree with what you said, Colonel, both colonels. But, you know, both agencies, I'm sure, are under CALEA, Commission on Law Enforcement Standards there. Okay, you're accredited by that agency. Most of our police departments and policies are very strict. And I'm sure the policy for the flock camera is extremely strict as well. Having said that, the data is a problem, I guess. But you can have that data destroyed through the Secretary of State's office based upon the time limit and the timeline on how long you're keeping it, right? Is that in your policies and procedures? Because I know Flock came up with policies and procedures.
3: Yeah, they just changed policy yesterday to 7 days, that it's stored for 7 days. And again, once again, what the data that's stored is a picture of a vehicle, to your point, or a license plate with it. Again, the issue, I think, from the those that believe they're not law enforcement shouldn't use them is what happens if that data can be used for something else. And I think to your point is the police departments own the data. They're the only ones who can access the data, and they're making sure that data is not used for sale or anything like that. And it's like everything else. I think as I get in the text line here, talking about Fusion Centers, real-time crime center, we trust police with, you know, a lot of dedicated information to solve crimes. And somewhere in this process, you have to trust those law enforcement professionals who, to your point, are very, very, there's going to be a mistake somewhere. There's a mistake in every profession. So I hear you loud and clear, Tom. And it's nice talking to you, and I hope things are well for you also.
5: Thank you, sir.
3: Colonel, if you want to hang on, I know I cut you short. I have to go to a quick break, and then we'll have you on back for the last 5 minutes of the show for this hour, if you're okay with that. Thanks. I'm speaking Colonel Oscar Perez from the Providence Police Department about the license plate readers. We're going to take a quick break.
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2: Welcome back to the Tara Granahan Show. Steve O'Donnell filling in for Tara. I'm on the line with Colonel Oscar Perez, Province Police Department. We're talking license plate readers. Colonel, welcome back. And I'm leading a text line. I want to make sure that there's two sides to this argument that's heard. And I think you were pretty clear that you understand the concerns about it. So if you can talk to us about that, obviously you support the cameras for obvious reasons, but I want to make sure that it's balanced. And I did have an opportunity. I reached out to the ACLU a couple of days ago asking them if they wanted to call in and give their perspective on it. And I never heard back from them. So just talk about how the citizens perceive it and how, as the police chief, you're getting the message out to so people understand its uses and the value it has and how you're protecting against abuses.
3: You know, I mentioned before, obviously, when someone calls us because something happened, and I mentioned, obviously, the horrific incident at Brown, our priority is to provide them answers, and we need the tools to investigate it. But at the same time, we have to have the right safeguards in place. I think, you know, as I mentioned, the concern of the public is correct. We have to have the right policies in place. We have to hold people accountable when those policies aren't followed. I stated to you, you know, that software is the software, but it's on us to get it right. It's not just Providence. It's not just in the state of Rhode Island. It's nationwide. I've had the opportunity to travel and meet with chiefs of major cities. They've been using it for years. And, I'll tell you that for us here in Providence, especially, I see chief of police, I've been to plenty of crime scenes. And honestly, when I speak to a mom or a victim or their families, there's nothing more rewarding than being able to give that victim or that family answers. And to be able to tell them, look, we have evidence. We've been able to obtain evidence. We have a car. And we're able to give them some sort of justice. It's because of the tools that we have in place to get those answers and to give them those that peace of mind. And so it's just technology. But again, and this is important. I said it before. Software is software. The technology itself isn't what creates accountability. That's the police department's responsibility. We have plenty of technology. We have plenty of tools. But we have to have the policies in place to ensure our power is not being abused or used for the wrong reasons. And so it's on us. It's on us to get it right at the end of the day. So.
2: Yep, I totally understand. So, Cron, appreciate your time and your perspective. Keep doing your thing. And I'm going to move on to a call. And Colonel, have a good day. Be safe.
3: You too, sir. Thank you. Bye-bye.
2: We have Anthony calling in from West Curtis. Anthony, welcome to the Tara Granahan Show.
4: Hey, how you doing? I just want to make a clarification for the listeners out there. I want to make an analogy. Flock camera, right, and the license plate reader. They're not the same thing. You got to stop conflating them. A license plate reader can be compared to a Wright Brothers biplane that flew 100 feet. The flock camera, you can compare that to Elon Musk's SpaceX Starship. Two different things. Stop saying that they're not license plate readers.
2: Well, the flock
4: is
2: the name.
4: About that.
2: Yeah, that's thanks. The flock is the name of the company, but they are 100% license plate readers. That's what they do. But
4: yeah, they do that and read lips. They read lips and track people going down the street. They also record conversations, which in the state of Rhode Island, if you're not a part of the conversation, it's illegal to record it.
2: Yeah, no, we appreciate your perspective.
4: So how do they get that?
2: No, they don't have the technology, and they don't use it that way. But thank you anyhow, Anthony, for the call. We have Dave calling in. Dave, welcome to Tara Granahan Show.
5: Yeah, hey, Colonel. Last year, the day before Thanksgiving, my daughter was run off the road in a road rage incident. She was killed. And there were plenty of witnesses, but no one that could really quite get it straight. And without the cameras, they would have never caught that guy. He would have gone on to live another day, and because of the cameras and a lot of police work, they were able to track him down eventually, and he's going to go to court, and we'll see what happens in court. But all these people that are against the cameras have no idea. If they're involved in any kind of crime, and like I said, this happens to be the worst kind of crime because I lost my daughter.
2: No, Major, listen, I hear you loud and clear, and I appreciate you calling in. And when after we go to news, if you want to hang on for a minute, I know you're emotional about it. I'd love to talk to you at like 10:05, but I have to break for news. So we'll be right back after this.
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7: This is an outrage to the men and women who are serving aboard that ship. Broken toilets, poor water supply, poor meals. The morale is, as you observed, very, very low. They deserve much more than that. They're defending this nation.
6: He was on CNN, that Senator Reid of Rhode Island, of course, demanding answers from the Pentagon. Poor conditions aboard the USS Abraham Lincoln, the aircraft carrier that's been leading the fight against Iran.
7: I think this is all a result of the very poor planning of this White House and Department of Defense, their lack of a real goal. And the feeling right now among those sailors that they don't know how this is going to end.
6: Pete Hegseth called those reports, which surfaced this week in two military publications, a misrepresentation, although they are sending another aircraft carrier to the region. David Morales here on WPRO this morning, admitting that he was in the wrong when he voiced support back in 2020. Defund the police.
8: Yeah, so it was wrong to say that I wanted to defund the police. I did not agree with defunding the police. My priority is to make sure that all of our neighbors across Providence feel safe, that we have a stable police and fire department.
6: And David Morales, as we know, has been a bone of contention between the candidates. Morales, the challenger, and the incumbent, Brett Smiley. And Morales here on WPRO, Ask the Candidate this morning with Gene Valicenti. In New York, they're expecting Luigi Mangione to take the plea today. This is for the broad daylight shooting. The CEO of United Healthcare, ABC's Aaron Katursky, is among those being court in New York this morning.
9: This morning, Luigi Mangione, privileged 28-year-old son of a well-off Maryland family who raged against corporate America, is expected to plead guilty to federal charges accusing him of stalking and killing United Healthcare CEO Brian Thompson on a New York City street. Since his capture in Pennsylvania after a days-long manhunt, Mangione has maintained he is not guilty, but sources tell ABC News he is prepared to change his plea.
6: That's ABC's Aaron Katursky reporting this morning. Back here at home, DEM says West Nile virus has been detected in mosquitoes trapped in Cranston, North Providence, and Providence. They say so far no signs of the more deadly Triple E. Finally, there's growing speculation, this is sports, that the Boston Legacy women's soccer team will start next season here in Rhode Island at Tidewater Landing. They've been playing their home games here this year. It's their inaugural season in the new Women's Soccer League. As well as word out of Boston that there is no end in sight. The Supreme Court hearing a lawsuit over the team's planned use of White Stadium as its home base. The Legacy and the City of Boston say that they no longer can guarantee they will start play at White Stadium for the start of next season. Don't forget, WPRO talks sports every night. Kevin McNamara's got you full sports roundup. We do that every night, 6 until 7 o'clock right here on WPRO. Coming up as the WPRO News continues, traffic updates on the way, the AccuWeather forecast, that's coming up as well. Tara Granahan program continues. Colonel O'Donnell takes your phone calls next. WPRO News time is 10:03.
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20: Both sides of 195 slow down a bit now, approaching and moving through the work zone at the Washington Bridge. 95 southbound, a little under the speed limit, past Smithfield Ave, down towards the 610. And it's a heavy ride after 113, heading down towards Route 4 as well. 95 northbound, moderate volume in and out of Providence. 610 inbound, busy past Dean Street, heading towards 95. I'm Robin Murphy with your right now traffic.
6: All right, Robin, next up from the Yard Guard by Seascape Weather Center, the WPRO AccuWeather forecast. Headed to the low 80s today, partly sunny skies. Chance of a widely scattered shower or thunderstorm this afternoon and this evening. It's going to turn comfy tonight. The humidity is really going to fall. Temperatures around 60 degrees on average. Clear skies off to 80. The weekend AccuWeather forecast tomorrow with low humidities. That's not going to stick. The humidity is coming back for the first part of next week. Some rain is possible Sunday night into Monday. Certainly not this morning. We have bright blue skies. Our temperatures across Rhode Island right now are running anywhere from the low to mid-70s. All stations reporting sunshine. Our winds are light, generally out of the north. In Providence, current temperature now 74 degrees. I'm Bill Haberman, WPR News. 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
2: Welcome back to the Tara Granahan Show. On our second hour, this is Steve O'Donnell filling in for Tara. I'll go right back to the caller lines. We're talking about license plate readers, and I have David Bazignani on the line. And I know you're emotional about it, but I think it's super helpful. As you called in, Dave, the text line kind of lit up relating to that they want to, some of the people said, I want to rethink my theory on this based on what you started to explain. And I think what gets left out in this message here is victims. We have victims that there's expectations we can solve crime. So the air's yours, Dave.
5: Yeah, what I want to say was there was 10 or 20 witnesses at the scene. And unfortunately, at the end of the day, all we had was maybe a color and type of a vehicle. And that's great. And, you know, I've heard on both sides where, you know, there's a crime and, the police can't do anything. The police don't know anything, this and that. But in this situation, we had nothing. There was nothing to go on except for maybe the color and style of vehicle. And by the end of the day, they had limited to the exact type of vehicle and the plate. And through, like I said, tremendous police work, they were able to track that through. And in this case, it actually wasn't the owner of the vehicle. But when they showed up, the owner of the vehicle was like, this is who had my vehicle and this is why. And instead of having a funeral for my daughter and no answers, they were able to close that case. And I don't think people realize, you know, how many crimes there are a day as opposed to some of the stories that popped up in the news, I believe New Bedford, where someone read, you know, was using the plate readers to track, possibly track their girlfriend or their partner, and put the few incidences where people put their job on the line to actually use it for improper purposes against the numerous, I mean, you can't even count how many people have been victims of a crime. And like I said, in my case, it was the worst crime. But whether it's a B&E, they steal your dog, whatever it is, you would like that person to pay for their crime. And if no one's around to see it, there's no way to solve the crime. The police are handcuffed. But with these cameras, some info, a time of day, a location, and they're able to, you know, dial it in where there's a higher possibility of solving these crimes. And there's more of the public that are going to be happy that their crime was solved than a few people that are worried. I mean, I laughed at the guy who said that it hears your conversation. Yeah, from the top of the pole on the side of the road when you're driving by at 40 miles an hour, it's picking up your conversation. That's ridiculous. But I just wanted to put in my two cents from somewhere where the cameras actually benefited. And that's it. I just think people really don't. I mean, half the police who don't really use it that often don't even know, you know, what it can and can't do. So I just wanted to give my two cents on that side as a member of the public.
2: No, and thank you. And again, everybody's condolences on the loss of a family member.
5: Thank you.
2: But appreciate your perspective. I'm going to switch gears here. I'm going to, there are several callers. Flock has seemed to tip of the iceberg here where they keep calling in and the text messages are blowing up pretty good about conversation with Flock. So those who want to hang on, I'm going to introduce Steph Machado from the Boston Globe. She's a reporter. She's a native Rhode Islander that's done a lot of work with things. Welcome to from the Seekonk Supply Hotline. Steph, welcome to the Tara Granahan Show.
0: Hi, Colonel. Thanks for having me.
2: So the callers that call in, if you you want to table some of the conversation about Flock, I did want to flip the conversation this half hour to the debates. So Steph covered the province mayoral forum at Track 15 on Wednesday. I was there, watched it unfold, and she was the moderator, asked a lot of questions. And there's Representative Morales and Mayor Smiley, and getting your perspective on it. And the Q&A that went on, and it does impact what we just talked about, Flock, because they both have different views on Flock. So, Steph, again, welcome, and let's talk about what their response is to your questions relating to license plate readers.
0: Yeah, and, you know, this was a forum that was specifically focused on downtown Providence, and so there's been so many, I think 12 or 13, you know, mayoral debates at this point. We wanted to get into sort of some more downtown focused issues, and that includes public safety, of course. And so I asked them about the Flock cameras, which have been, you know, very controversial this summer. A number of cities and towns have been voting to pull their Flock cameras, which surprised me a little because the Flock cameras were so controversial when they were first installed, but then it seemed like the controversy died down after they were being used so much to solve crimes. State Representative Morales, who's challenging Mayor Smiley, said, I believe for the first time that he will take the cameras down if he's elected mayor. And that's significant. He had previously said, you know, he had previously criticized the cameras. He said he would audit them. He said he would consider canceling the contract. But now he's gone a step further and said, you know, he's done with these cameras. He believes the risks in terms of potential privacy violations, data potentially being shared with immigration officials and the like sort of outweigh the benefits of the technology. As we know, Mayor Smiley feels differently. He supports the cameras. He did say that they have put more safeguards in place. And I asked the police after the forum, I asked the police department what those new safeguards are. And they told me that they actually recently further limited the number of police officers who have access to look things up in the cameras. So that was already, my understanding is that was already a limited number of command staff and detectives, but I'm waiting to hear back on exactly how many officers now have access, but they went in and because of sort of the public concern about the cameras, they've actually further limited the number of police officers who can go search in the system and see the photos in there.
2: Understood. And we've, you know, it's a volatile issue. So if you don't mind, I have a whole bunch of calls coming in related to Flock. So I want to take some of those calls, if you don't mind, while you're on the phone. And you can give perspective, at least from the mayor's race. And if you picked up on any of that, did Flock come up in the governor's, the gubernatorial debates?
0: It didn't, but it did come up in the attorney general debate because, as you can imagine, as the top law enforcement officer in the state, they, you know, should have opinions on this, right? These are the Flock cameras produce evidence that they use in their criminal cases and whatnot. And the attorney general candidates, if I recall correctly, none of them said we should get rid of the Flock cameras, but they all said they all had sort of various answers about different safeguards that might need to be put in place.
2: Understood. So, John, welcome to the Tara Granahan Show.
3: Hey, good morning. I would tell you I'm against Flock cameras because in Massachusetts, what we saw were essentially three murder cases and stuff. You'd be familiar with these. One would be Sandra Birchmore. Another is Karen Reed. And the third is Enrique Delgado Garcia, a trainee at the Mass State Police Academy. All three instances, there was video available immediately to the police to solve the case. All three cases, they turned their back on the video because there were police officers involved. All three cases have seen criminal charges and sanctions against the police that were involved in all three cases. So we're supposed to believe that there won't be any problems with police. They're going to look at it. They're going to make the right choice. They're going to use the discretion. If you want more examples, there are smaller ones, but those are three huge examples in Mass that are absolutely horrible.
2: Well, John, from our perspective, I hear you loud and clear, and you're accurate. Those are body-worn cameras that caught police doing things they shouldn't have done, and they impact those prosecutions, and all those police were held accountable. Every one of those three incidents you mentioned, police are really being held accountable, from the State Police Academy, which is the Mass State Police, to the Karen Reed trial, which impacts the society. So the things they did wrong, and I think that's the point, Flock cameras are totally different from body-worn cameras. Body-worn cameras are capturing voices, everything, activity with people, different from license plate readers. License plate readers only take a vehicle's description and a plate, and they don't take voice.
3: And those license plate readers would have solved the Sandra Birchmore and the Karen Reed cases. Body-worn cameras had nothing to do with it. Those were Flock cameras that would have easily shown it, and there were other cameras there, and they turned their backs on it. That's the problem.
2: Yeah, I'm not sure, you know, I know enough to talk to you about if they turned their back on cameras, but I can tell you from my experience, if they have evidence that they can use from a Flock camera or a license plate reader, they'll use that. So we appreciate you calling.
3: Why wouldn't they use it here?
2: Yeah.
3: Why did they turn their backs? The Mass State Police turned their backs. But now we can say, because of your experience, trust me, bro. Is that what we do? Trust me, bro. No, we don't. Those grieving families want answers.
2: Nope, understood. John, appreciate it. We have Mike calling in from Pawtucket. Mike, welcome to the Tara Granahan Show.
21: Hey, Colonel O'Donnell. Thank you for having me. So, yeah, my name is Michael, and I operate that Guy 401 independent news platform. I don't know if you've seen it. And I'm a former dispatcher and civilian. So I like to think of maybe sometimes my opinion might be a little bit, less biased, I guess somebody could say, because I wasn't an officer, but I saw the behind the scenes. And as Chief Perez and Chief Winquist stated, law enforcement are given so many tools daily to use that have a lot more personal information. I never got to use the Flock, but when it was being installed, what I saw firsthand was the increase in the crimes being solved. You know, people would call in and say, why can't law enforcement find my car that was stolen an hour ago? And this was before Flock. And I don't think people realize that the only way it could be found in that moment without Flock was that officers would have to run every license plate that would drive by and see if a car was stolen, if it was connected to a warrant, when Flock itself now just takes that photo and alerts in the system, hey, this vehicle drove down, say, Broadway or Broad Street.
2: Well, it doesn't alert. So I think the listeners should know it doesn't alert. It's only accessible when the police ask for it, whatever they're asking for.
4: Right.
2: And so it's not something that goes directly to police unless they ask for it. So it goes into a cloud when it's needed. They can access it, and there's a process to do that.
4: Right. So it's like if you have a license plate that's connected to, say, Joe, who's wanted, and Joe's vehicle drives by, they'll be made aware that that vehicle went in the area.
2: Yes, if they're asking for it, that's correct.
4: Right, right. So I think that that has helped solve a lot of crimes as well in that perspective. But then I also look at the other side where people, you know, constantly why officers have body cameras now is because people always wanted officers to be held accountable and to have some accountability. And it's odd to me, just seeing from the other side, when people say, see, you see how many officers or how many cases are being brought to the news, holding officers accountable for abusing the system. And it's like, right, because there's something in place to be able to hold those, say, bad actors, like this gentleman was just saying, accountable for misusing the system. So isn't that what the public would want, a system in place that helps solve crime, but also if it's misused, also holds those same officers accountable?
2: No, Mike, thank you. We appreciate your perspective, and let me get to our next caller. David calling in. Welcome to the Tara Granahan Show.
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2: 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This is not my day job, so I made a mistake here. 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
7: Welcome back to the Tara Granahan Show. Steve O'Donnell filling in. We've been a lengthy discussion about flock cameras. I know, Dave, you're on hold waiting to talk to us. You're going to have to call back because I do want to get to change the subject a little bit with Steph Machado. I've asked her to come on and talk about the election, so... Steph, let's talk a little bit more about the race for mayor. Again, you covered the debate. Mm-hmm. You were the person. I don't want to overwhelm you with flock, but give us your perspective on the debate, the Q&A, the differences between both candidates.
8: Yeah, I mean, I think it's a really interesting race. Morales, you know, clearly is a serious candidate, and Mayor Smiley, I think, is clearly concerned about his challenge. Incumbents, you know, voters tend to give incumbents a second term, but, you know, the two are both Democrats, but, Representative Morales, is clearly to the left of Mayor Smiley. And, you know, the forum that you're talking about was mostly about downtown issues, but the two of them have really been sparring about, public safety in particular. Mayor Smiley has, you know, a mailer goes out like multiple times a week at this point, criticizing Representative Morales about his previous position on defunding the police, which he says he no longer supports. And it's gotten fairly vicious, I would say. There's attack ads airing on television, and then there's the mailers as well, really suggesting that Providence would be dangerous under Representative Morales. And Representative Morales has taken great offense to this and criticized Mayor Smiley for sending out these mailers. And so that's one of the, I think, biggest issues that has popped up lately. But, you know, the two of them disagree on other things, including rent control. In the forum the other day, which was mostly about downtown issues, you know, I think the thing that everyone thinks about when they think about downtown is Kennedy Plaza. And how do we make Kennedy Plaza a more desirable place to go, a hub of, you know, activity for families, for nightlife, and to make it safer? Mayor Smiley wants to move the RIPTA bus hub out of Kennedy Plaza. There's a spot up by the train station that the state is considering moving it to. Representative Morales

0: wouldn't commit to a position on that proposal. He said he wants to hear more from bus riders. So that was another difference between the two of them. And then the Republican Dave Tallon was also there, by the way. He'll face the winner of the Democratic primary. He supported the flock cameras. He wanted to get rid of the red light and speed cameras, which might be popular with drivers, I suppose. So, yeah, you know, not a ton of differences. I think they all sort of agree that we need more housing, that we need downtown to be safe. But there were some clear differences there.
1: It, interesting listening to it. I wasn't aware, as a former Providence resident and resident, lifelong resident of Rhode Island, the bus hub, it's been going on for 12 years to move it from one point to point B. When I was U.S. Marshal, it was a major contention with the judges about having all that traffic. And one of our colleagues got hit by a bus and passed away in front of Kennedy Plaza.
0: Oh, no.
1: Yeah, one of the, it's not a U.S. Marshal, but the security team that works in the U.S. in the buildings, the federal court, got hit by a bus, you know, only like 5 miles an hour, and because there's a lot of foot traffic there, so there's a lot of concern about and the buses and turn it around. But moving those buses outside of Kennedy Plaza, and then what do you do with Kennedy Plaza when you have more room? Do you make it a bigger Burnside Park?
0: Exactly. I think there's been so many proposals, but none of them have gotten off the ground. And by the way, the latest proposal to move the bus hub up by the train station, that's only the latest proposal. They have proposed to move this thing all over the city. There's been a bunch of different locations that have all been shot down for various reasons. They were going to put it on the 195 land. So this is just the most recent plan to put it up by the train station. Obviously it makes some amount of sense because you could seamlessly get off the train and then get on a bus to your next destination, right? But yeah, so then the question is, what do you do with Kennedy Plaza? Do you turn it into a public park of some sort? Do you put services there, like public bathrooms? I remember Mayor Alorza wanted to like move the ice rink over to where, like from where it is next to Kennedy Plaza into the actual plaza itself. There was, I remember, a splash pad proposal at one point. There's been so much talk about it, but first they have to, you know, if they want to turn Kennedy Plaza into some sort of destination for families, obviously first they have to do something with the transit hub. And again, it's been 12 years. So this, you know, started, in fact, I was...
1: hey, Steph, I have to interrupt you because I'm overdue for the go to the news, but I appreciate your time. I wish we had more time for you, but and Steph Machado, appreciate you calling in.
0: Thanks, Carl. Take care.
1: Thank you. We'll be right back after Bill Haberman's news update.
2: The police colonel, that's your lane, as we all know. David Morales tells us this morning that he was wrong to voice support for defunding the police in 2020. Made those comments joining us. Ask the candidate this morning with Gene here on WPRO. Senator Reid calling reports of poor conditions aboard the USS Abraham Lincoln outrage. Pete Hegseth said those reports would surface this week in military publications, a complete misrepresentation. President's going back to the Supreme Court. He's going to ask a lower court ruling halting work on the White House ballroom be over. Returned. In New Bedford, the actor Sam Waterston is going to read from Moby Dick in a ceremony outside the Siemens Bethel today. That's where they'll unveil a statue of Herman Melville. His landmark novel opened in New Bedford. Moby Dick, of course, the home porch of the ill-fated Pequot. 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Well, partly sunny skies as we head into the afternoon. Temperatures today headed to the low 80s. Could have a shower and thunderstorm. That's going to set the stage for a beautiful start to the coming weekend with sunshine and low humidities. Temperatures around 80 degrees. Looks like our next shot at rain gets in here Sunday night into Monday. WPR News time, 10:31.
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4: 195 westbound, slow moving between the Pawtucket Avenue overpass and the Washington Bridge work zone. Eastbound is slow between the highway and the Washington Bridge. 95 southbound, heavy but moving past Smithfield Ave into downtown. Gets a little bit heavy past the Cohasset Road overpass now, heading towards Route 4 as well. 4 southbound, a slow ride from 10 Rod Road down towards Route 1. A little bit of backup, 1 south, getting through the light at the tower. Watch for backup on both sides of 114 through the work on the...
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3: Welcome back to the Tara Granahan Show. Steve O'Donnell filling in for Tara. We spent the first hour and a half on license plate readers. You know, it's a controversial issue when the phone lines and the text lines are lighting up. I'm going to change topic. I wanted to ask. We're going to talk some sports and academics. So I've asked Don Tencher. Don Tencher is the director of intercollegiate athletics and recreation at Rhode Island College. He's been there for several decades, I think 3 decades. And I wanted to talk to him about what's happened at Rhode Island College and sports. He's got a couple of new sports that they've announced that are coming into the Division III and what they're doing with the school. It's really incredible. What's happening at Rhode Island College and the affordability of Rhode Island College putting that together. So, Don, welcome to the Tara Granahan Show from the Seacock Supply Hotline.
4: Colonel, thanks for having me on. Deeply appreciated.
3: I got you. So talk to us about the new endeavors that you have with the new sports you've announced recently. I know we talked lacrosse. Obviously, that's my thing. But lacrosse, volleyball, and that's not to diminish all the successes of the other program, but how Rhode Island College is growing. And Don, from my perspective, it's exciting because the people that I know, that these kids, at least lacrosse and the other sports, they want to be able to play somewhere. And Rhode Island College is the biggest bargain anywhere around. And if they can just go down the street or a few miles and you retain those kids in the state, I think I wouldn't say you're onto something, but you're a lot smarter than I am when it comes to this. So talk about what you're doing at Rhode Island College, please.
4: Well, Colonel, you're absolutely right, and we're very, very, grateful for the support we get from President Jack Warner. Anybody that knows his leadership over the last 4 years, he's really come to fruition with, what kind of college we're going to be. There were some years we were over 10,000 students, and it's really bigger than we, can handle. So he's really managing enrollment, and, and so things like these sports play a key role in the enrollment management picture. So lacrosse, and I know that's your forte, we'll bring in, 45, we hope, new males. We're upgrading women's lacrosse, and you really need a full-time coach, so we're counting on. And then men's volleyball will be coming in this year. So it'll put us, we'll be one of the largest athletic programs in the conference at almost 500 student-athletes. So our athletic program, just like Rhode Island College itself, is like a hidden gem sometimes. And, though we've gotten more publicity with the Hope Scholarship, we're still, a hidden gem. And one thing, I'm extremely grateful for is I'm really starting to see a lot of kids from South County come here this year. And like you said before, if a kid maybe played for South Kingston, I'm going to give up my sports. I'm just going to go to URI and, study and do academics. And we've got a great group coming in from South County. So we're providing exactly what you just discussed. And as you know, playing college athletics, an extension of high school, but it's something you only do once, and that camaraderie is just an incredible thing.
3: No, it is. And I'm up on your campus frequently, and it's just incredible. The vibe, it's clean, it's neat. Will you be growing with the athletic program growing? Will you be growing with maybe building out another dorm for different space for kids that decide that they want to live there, even if they're local kids?
4: Right, so we've actually closed our original dorm currently, and it needs to be, and the plan is to, take it down and do something new. There's a lot of different options on the table. One thing, again, President Warren is looking at, all these dorms have to be paid for. They're considered auxiliary operations, unlike, academics, which is our main goal. So we just kind of paid off one of our dorms. So we do have some money to play with, and he's, you know, investigating all options and putting up more rooms, because currently we are filled to capacity as it relates to on-campus housing. And somewhat as the AD, it's concerning to me. You know, I think the kids, when they're on campus, there's so many different options, positive options. And when they get out into the neighborhoods, it kind of gives me as the a little bit more agita as the boss, you know, and especially great, you know, I tell people, Providence is not a college town. It's a college city. So there's, you know, tons of interaction with our kids and PC and Brown. So it's a great thing. But, yes, on the table is more spaces and resident halls, hopefully in a rather short period.
3: Gotcha. And you and I have talked about this in the college environment. I'm going to have Mike Looney on from the Scholastic League later on to talk about the high school perspective of this. But talk about the college perspective on mental health. Being mental health is, I know you have an extensive program around in college. Talk about that. And I don't think just for athletes, I know that's what you cover, but students in general, but then student athletes, the pressures, you know, to perform on the fields, but the pressures to perform academically also.
4: Right. So since the day I got here, I laugh about it, but, you know, our program here was literally in the ashes. The War Center at the time, which is now the Murray Center, burnt to the ground in one of the largest fires in Providence history. So when we came in, and it's gone by so fast, we developed a plan that we're going to be a Division I school without all the negativity of Division I. Billy Reynolds came here one day, I'll never forget it, and he said, you want to find purity in intercollegiate athletics, it's in Division III. So we really take that and run with it, but we try to be in Division I, especially as it relates to providing for our student athletes. We have some of the best facilities anywhere. Our new outdoor track facility is like a gem. We're probably the only Division III school in New England that has its own building for academic and student support. So mental health comes into that. I think it's been around a while, but it kind of raised its head even more during COVID, when kids, like even at RIC, were on campus when nobody else was and participating. So, you know, rather invent the wheel, our medical staff's trained thoroughly, our success center staff is trained thoroughly, but they're not the experts. They're there, the conduit of information, and then, you know, making sure our kids get over to what is an incredible mental health center with a new director that we meet with consistently, and the campus has put tons of money into it. So they're very linked into us. We don't have, maybe like Providence has, maybe, you know, a mental health person sitting in the athletic office, but, you know, they're 100 yards away, and they've been very, very supportive. And I think kids are starting to pull out of it a little bit, but they still have all kinds of issues, like you said. You know, parents trying to pay for college, them studying, and especially at the Division III level, like we're looking at right now, NIL, not the stuff you read in the paper or here on ESPN, but a way to give our kids, sometimes when they're $400 short on their meal plan, that we can help them out. So every day we just opened up a fueling station. So every day we're looking at how can we make the student athlete experience, which in turn makes our spectator, alumni, and parental experience a better deal.
3: Yeah, I'm not sure you get a better deal, if that's the word you use, because the more you talk about what happens at Rhode Island College, the cost, the effectiveness, and the Hope Scholarship and all that that goes with it, I think it's something amazing. And so anything you want to close out with, Don, before I move on?
4: Yeah, well, as you know, lacrosse, and you know more than I do, but, you know, we have a Northeast Neighbors program, which encompasses Long Island. And as we do research with lacrosse, like Long Island has been a hotbed for a million years with lacrosse. So we continue, you know, the Hope Scholarship's great. It's this place right now for Rhode Island students is unbelievable. But we're going to really look at, you know, objectives and incentives to go out and get those kids, you know, down from Long Island and New Jersey to Rhode Island College as well. And, you know, when you do that, you have a better campus with out-of-staters and in-staters. So we're really looking forward to the next year.
3: Well, I'm here to help you with that. And don't overlook those local kids, because I'm telling you, not even a mile where I coach, there's kids that can play at that level and enhance the program. And they almost all of my players leave. They go out to different out-of-states, and I think I have five Division II or Division III commits this year, and without an option locally to play that way, you might be onto something. And upstate New York, Long Island, bringing those kids in with a good education, good for you. So congratulations on it, and I appreciate your time.
4: Well, you know, I trust you with my life, except for the one time you got me in the Citizens Academy and got me into the boxing ring at the academy. But otherwise than that, you've never led me astray. Yeah. Thanks again for having me on. Have a great day.
3: No, you're welcome, Don. Thank you. I'm going to take a quick break.
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2: Welcome back to the Tara Granahan Show. Steve O'Donnell filling in for Tara on a busy morning. I've asked our Attorney General to come on and talk about the Inspector General position. So from the Seekonk Supply Hotline, welcome to the show, Peter, as you want me to refer to you, but Attorney General Nirona.
3: Hi, Steve. How are you?
2: Good morning.
3: Good morning.
2: I know it's political season. Won't ask you political questions. I don't think it's appropriate, especially from my perspective with that as a fill-in. But I know Inspector General is out there. And one of the things that I've noticed is Joe Walsh, 40 years ago, asked for an Inspector General. And here we are. We're getting one. For the listeners, the committee is consisted of, obviously, our Attorney General, Peter Nirona, Will Fletcher, who's the president of the Association of Inspector Generals. He's also an inspector general overseeing New York, New Jersey passenger rail tunnel. Also, the other commissioners, I believe, are Jason Grammett, who's the Ethics Commission Executive Director, Secretary of State Greg Amore, and General Treasurer James DeYosa, along with Will Fletcher. So talk about the commission and talk about the process of getting a person, their background, interviews, and then that person, once they're hired, what will be their role. And then the secondary piece is the legislation that carved out the legislatures from this process, if we can talk about that.
3: Yeah, so really quickly, we've made good progress. The five of us work well together. We have a posting up for the position. Obviously, it's public. It's on the Secretary of State's website, and I believe it's on ours as well. We're accepting out applications for the next couple of weeks. We have a deadline to get three names to the governor by the end of September. And then he has some period of time in which to make a selection. So that's the process.
2: Who would the Inspector General work for, General?
3: Yeah, well, they would be semi-independent, you know. They get their budget set by the General Assembly. And so, you know, as someone who's been Attorney General now for 8 years, the budget process, I think, is the weakness for any entity that is trying to find truth if it's set by somebody else. I mean, I had constant budget struggles over the course of my 8 years. You know, the General Assembly itself was great, by and large, but the office, we just really had a lot of trouble. And I think, you know, the Inspector General is like the Attorney General, has a mission, and part of that mission is to find misconduct. And when you find misconduct, people get angry. And when people get angry, they try to push back, and the budget is one way of doing it. So it should be independent, but whoever has that job should anticipate a certain amount of negative pushback if you start shaking the apple cart. They're going to have to do that. That's the job.
2: Will they be in collaboration with the AG? Because the AG, to your point, I understand the budgetary process, but you're the prosecutor.
3: By statute, there is the legislation, the statute lays out, some of that relationship, but I think that's going to have to be a work in progress. But I know this, as Attorney General, if I had an Inspector General under my watch, which I haven't, you know, for me, the state police and Colonel, you probably have your own views on this, the state police and the AG are at the top of the pyramid when it comes to investigating misconduct. And I would hope that the Inspector General would defer to us while we are doing an investigation. If they didn't, that would be a problem for me. And I would have to take that into account in doing our own investigation.
2: No, I agree with you. And I think as this has been talked about over decades, I thought of the same thing. You have a similar role. So they would have to, the person would be collaboratory with state police and the AG's office to make it work, because you set up an independent investigatory body it's, you know, then state police doing the same investigation, you're creating dual documents, and it's a, it'd be a nightmare for that. So somewhere they've got to be collaboration with the investigatory agencies.
3: And I think, look, the inspector general is going to be charged with doing one thing, right? Finding waste, fraud, and abuse, and then issuing a report. The report is critical. What I find fascinating is that there's a reluctance, frankly, even among some of the candidates running for attorney general, not to issue reports like in ILO and in the diocese. It's those very reports that we expect the inspector general to issue. I think the attorney general should also have the right to do that with a grand jury, which would make those reports better and more powerful. But those are things that the legislature has yet to take up or pass, more specifically. But I think there are a lot of, it'll be very interesting to see how this plays out. But the commission's working very well. We will get names to the governor, and then the governor will make his choice, and we'll see what the future holds.
2: Understood. And we get about 30 seconds left. General, anything of substance happening on your watch? I know it's probably not a really appropriate question because every day is of substance in that office.
3: We are continuing to push back on Rhode Island Energy. We were in 17 days of hearings down there fighting their efforts to raise electric rates to their profit rate to 10.75%, which is remarkable. If only Rhode Islanders could get 10.75% return on their investments, we'd all be dancing in the streets. But we're really pushing back hard on them. I really feel like that is a company that needs to be watched very carefully. And I'm grateful to our team down at the Public Utilities Commission that's been advocating for Rhode Islanders, 17 days. And we filed our briefs a couple days ago, put out a press release yesterday about them, and people can find those briefs online. They'll learn quite a bit about what the real story is when it comes to energy.
2: No, thank you. General, appreciate your time, and I hope you have a good weekend.
3: You too, Colonel. Good to talk to you, as always.
2: Take care. We'll be right back after Bill Haberman's news update.
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4: From the Rye-High Home Improvement Specialist News Center, this is the WPR News at 11 o'clock. Good morning. Right now, Luigi Mangione is due in a federal courtroom. He's expected to take the plea for the deadly shooting of the United Healthcare CEO. Let's bring aboard ABC's Aaron Katursky from New York.
5: Mangione has maintained he is not guilty, but sources tell ABC News he is prepared to change his plea as he faces a mountain of evidence, including video of Thompson's murder, the killer approaching from behind and shooting him in the back. Police also said they pulled the murder weapon from his bag.
4: And again, that's ABC's Aaron Katursky reporting this morning. Here on WPRO this morning, David Morales is admitting he was wrong to voice support for defunding the police. This has been the main bone of a contention with incumbent Brett Smiley in the race for the mayor of Providence.
6: When I'm on the campaign trail, and quite frankly, when I'm governing, I'm not making references to socialism as much as I'm talking about the basic principles of fairness. When I'm talking about making sure that a neighbor can afford to continue living in Providence instead of finding themselves priced out.
4: He was on WPRO, Ask the Challenger, if you will. Senator Reid blasting the Trump administration. This time it's over those reports surfacing this week. Poor conditions aboard the USS aircraft carrier Abraham Lincoln, which has been taking the fight to Iran.
7: This is an outrage to the men and women who are serving aboard that ship. Broken toilets, poor water supply, poor meals. The morale is, as you observed, very, very low. They deserve much more than that. They're defending this nation.
4: Speaking on CNN, among those demanding answers from Pete Hegseth, who calls the reports that surfaced in military publications this week a misrepresentation. There's trouble this morning from the Merrimack Valley with word that the mayor of Lawrence, Mass. Has been arrested by the FBI, accused of misusing, the feds say, $1.5 million in COVID business loans. And the president is headed to the Supreme Court. He's going to appeal a lower court loss halting the construction of the White House ballroom.
8: In asking the Supreme Court for an immediate stay, allowing construction to continue, the administration says the ballroom is vitally required to ensure a secure gathering space for the president and senior officials. The petition points to what it calls a growing number of recent assassination attempts targeting the president, including what it calls the threat of a missile attack against Air Force One on July 8th, which we now know led to the use of a catering truck to sneak Trump off the plane in Turkey. Though sources say U.S. intelligence officials deemed that threat to not be credible. Stephen Portnoy, ABC News, Washington.
4: Coming up as the WPRO news continues, traffic updates on the way, the AccuWeather forecast, that's coming up as well. The Tara Granahan Show continues. Steve O'Donnell taking your phone calls this morning. In for Tara, WPR Newstown is 11:00.
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2: 195 westbound, slow going. This side of the state line out past Broadway eastbound is slow from 95 to the Washington Bridge work zone. Both sides of 95, watch for backup hopping onto 195 east. Southbound under the speed limit a bit past Smithfield Ave through the merge with 146 south, and it slows down briefly between 113 and 117. We've got a medical emergency being dealt with 24 southbound before Fish Road in Tiverton. Right lane is blocked there. I'm Robin Murphy with your right now traffic.
3: 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Leave the pest to Yard Guard. The WPR weekend AccuWeather forecast. Should make the 80s this afternoon. Low 80s, we'll call it. Partly sunny skies. There's the chance of a shower or thunderstorm late this afternoon, early this evening. That's another cool front coming through. Looks like the humidity is going to tumble for tonight. Clear skies. Temperatures may actually fall into the 50s across the interior sections of Rhode Island. 80 degrees, low humidity for tomorrow. More unsettled for Sunday. Some rain looks to work here Sunday night into Monday. Across Rhode Island right now, our temperatures are generally running in the mid to upper 70s. Our winds are light, mostly out of the north right now. Here in Providence, current temperature 77 degrees. I'm Bill Haberman, WPR News. 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
4: Welcome back to the Tara Granahan Show. Steve O'Donnell filling in for Tara in our third hour. The next hour, we're going to follow up with we talked about with Don Tencher. We'll have the Rhode Island Interscholastic League Executive Director Mike Lunny on, talking about similar topics, fall sports for high school young men and young women, as well as mental health issues that are related to student-athletes. We're also going to have a supervisory special agent from the Drug Enforcement Administration come on and talk for 10 minutes about things happening in Rhode Island and greater southeastern New England, reference to what DEA, that's Drug Enforcement Administration, is doing, seizures and things related to cartels, things that sometimes people don't want to talk about. And then we follow up at 11:30 with Tim White, and we talk about the gubernatorial races. So from the Seekonk Supply Hotline, welcome to the Tara Granahan Show, Mr. Michael Looney.
5: Hi, Steve. Good morning.
4: Mike, welcome. Good morning again to our listeners. Mike is the executive director of the Interscholastic League, which oversees the high school sporting events. Fall's coming. Football, soccer, field hockey, and other track, cross country is out there, probably starting practices already. If you want to talk to the listeners about what the league is doing, what's happening, what's new, and then we're going to segue into that, to the mental health piece of student-athletes and all the good things, like I say, great things that you guys are doing at the Interscholastic League.
5: Yeah, thanks, Steve. Thanks for having me. And I'm actually on the campus of Rhode Island College right now. We're just finishing up our fall athletic director's workshop, just in preparation as the schools are making their final preparations to begin fall sports this coming Monday. So I know you had Don Tencher on a little bit earlier, so we were able to see him. And, just a little shout-out to him and Rhode Island College for their support of our league. And they host many of our championships, as you know. And Don Tencher has been just a wonderful, person and supporter of the league as well. So, but today we're focusing on the fall athletic directors workshop, and again, leading up to all these seasons. I don't think a lot of people really know that, but what we do is we meet with all of our coaches in a coaches interpretation meeting. We meet with officials. And again, just there's a lot of preparation and pre-planning that goes on prior to each season. And, we talk about a lot of things, a lot of the initiatives that we have going on that are outside of sports. And then obviously, things like health and safety with heat acclimatization guidelines. As we start our seasons in August and the weather can be very hot. So we want to make sure that health and safety is front of mind when the kids are starting their seasons. So there's just a lot of activity, as you know, as a coach and in our league, Steve. There's a lot of things going on in preparation for our seasons.
4: Understood. And you have thousands of student athletes playing. But let's get right to like mental health issues. I know that you have a program called Inside Out Coaching Initiative. You have Kyle Kish. You have a lot of things going on that the league is on top of. And yep. It's a national conversation about mental health, sports, students. I talked to Don a little bit earlier, said Don Tencher, about mental health of student athletes. And I heard this story the other day where an athletic director or administrator was walking through a building and talked to a young woman on a college campus, and she was distressed, just trying to figure out all that they have to accomplish athletically, all they have to accomplish academically. And some of them are self-initiated pressures, but there's pressure on younger people to thrive in every single environment and in the different formats, and then parents. So I know high school is different from college when it comes to parents. They turn 18, they're kind of on their own. But for high school, how are you managing that with other schools and pushing the message out? I know you mentioned there's a forum coming up at Gillette Stadium.
5: Yeah, so there's a couple of different things. The first part with mental health, it's such a huge topic, not only in Rhode Island, but all across the country. And again, when we collaborate with other states and talk about those pressures that you're talking about with high school kids, again, there's a lot of pressure on just going through their academic rigor to get themselves ready for college, or if it's not college, the military or trades or anything like that. And kids right now, that there's just so much overscheduling that goes on with them, not just with athletics, but just everything that's going on with their lives. So we have to be aware of those things in our space. And as an organization, we work really hard at providing support and resources for our member schools so that they can enhance their programs and what they provide kids, every day. So the first thing that initiative that we've done the last few years is a mental health summit. And it's actually held here at Rhode Island College in January. And it's in partnership with the Kyle Cares Foundation. And again, that's a group that we've worked with. We bring in national speakers. We have breakout sessions and to talk about the importance of this topic. When we put this out to schools, and again, all these things are at no cost to our schools when we bring it to them, but to talk about that topic and how important it is out there, it's one of the most popular and well-attended conferences that we have every single year. And to, we'll have well over, 200 kids and academic advisors and different people that come together for a whole day workshop to talk about mental health and how to deal with that. So certainly something that we want to focus on and provide those schools those resources that can help kids.
4: And when you do that, is it mandatory training or is it voluntary?
5: No, it's not mandatory, but we offer many, many different opportunities, to do things. Again, we're in a space called educational-based, school-based athletics. So, we are tie everything to learning, and sports in schools are supposed to be to connect kids to schools and give them a sense of belonging and obviously to be able to educate them, not just in the sports realm, but outside of that as well. So we always say that we're trying to get the kids ready for their next level of life, not athletics. So again, though it's not mandatory, but again, when you see the schools participate voluntarily in this, it's a big topic and something that we need to do more of.
4: Understood. How about your student ambassador program?
5: Yeah, so through the National Federation of High Schools, again, it's one thing that we're launching this year. They've put out they do a number of online free courses for kids around leadership, and different things. So the NFHS has come up with a student credential, what they're calling. So when the kids take three of those NFHS online courses, they get a NFHS national student credential. And what we're going to do is use that as a prerequisite to become a student ambassador out there for the Interscholastic League. So again, when they're looking for things to do, put on their college resumes, when they're applying to colleges and different things, we're going to try to do as much as we can to give them leadership opportunities and chances to learn. So with that national credential, you know, they can become a student ambassador for the league, and then that would give us the opportunity to kind of talk about some of the initiatives that we have and push out some grassroots type of campaigns that we'd like them to take advantage of.
4: I don't know if you can answer this question, Mike, but I noticed this, obviously you do too, students from freshmen to seniors, they think differently. And I watched our older student athletes deal with our younger athletes, and I find sometimes the older ones forgot that they were 15 once, that they were, you know, I wouldn't say mature, but new, and they're new to the schools, new to the system. They're the junior person on a sports team, and realizing the pressures that when you walk into a school that, you know, if it's soccer, football, or whatever the sport may be, you know, you have to perform, and then you making friends, and you're mixing up. Is there a specific training for like a freshman that's different from training for mental health to a senior?
5: Well, again, we promote the National Federation of High Schools, their NFHS Learn courses, and there's a number of things about connecting them to, you know, academic skills. So again, depending on where they are in their development, there's a lot of opportunities for them there. But mostly we rely on our coaches to be that front line. As you know, as you're a coach of a great program at LaSalle, you know, your contact with the kids every day is so important to their development. You know, in many ways, you know, our coaches spend more time with their athletes than our teachers do in the schools. So there's a lot of opportunities, and we like to say that we want our coaches to, you know, to teach, mentor, and equip kids, you know, with skills that they can use throughout their lives. So, you know, our coaches are on the front lines, and that's why we try to engage with administrators and athletic directors to make sure that, you know, when they're hiring coaches, that's messaging that they are getting down to the kids level.
4: Nope, Mike, appreciate it. Mike, appreciate it. Have a great weekend. I appreciate you spending some time telling people about what's happening with the league. Good luck with all the fall sports, and we'll see you soon.
5: Thanks so much for having me, Steve.
4: No, you're welcome. We'll be right back after this quick break.
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3: Welcome back to the Tara Granahan Show. It was Mike Lunny from the Interscholastic League. Going to switch on to Kevin Conway. Kevin Conway is the Supervisory Special Agent of the Drug Enforcement Administration. I asked him if he could come on and talk about what is happening locally in Rhode Island when it comes to fentanyl. I'm aware of a lot of seizures that have happened here locally in Providence a couple weeks ago. I think they arrested somebody with 10 kilos of fentanyl, and I think it's important for the listening audience to understand. They hear about it, what fentanyl is, the dangers of it, methamphetamine, those drugs that are floating around Rhode Island, not just Rhode Island, but elsewhere. So, Kevin, from the Seacon Supply Hotline, welcome to the Tara Granahan Show.
4: Thanks, Steve. I really appreciate it.
3: I appreciate your time. So, again, those who are listening, Kevin's in charge of the Drug Enforcement Administration here locally and coming out of Boston. So talk to us about what's happening in the fentanyl world, methamphetamine world, whatever is out there. I think it's important for the listeners to hear and understanding what DEA, local, and state police are doing about it.
4: Sure. Thanks, Steve. So we at the DEA are...

0: that's our main focus. That's the most, that's what we see mostly. Like you had mentioned in the beginning there, we did just have a 10 kilo fentanyl seizure, which like fentanyl powder comes in the brick form that was coming into Providence. And that was seized by one of our task force groups, which is made up DEA agents, state and local agencies. And that was a big success. And
1: Kevin, so the listeners understand kilos. That's, you know, 20, almost 24 pounds of 10 kilos, 22 pounds plus of fentanyl, which would you know offhand how many people, if they ingested that, would die?
0: I mean, off top, I mean, with fentanyl, it's, so a kilo is 2.2 pounds per kilogram per brick. So yeah, it's around that 22 pounds, which is a significant amount for the, not only just Rhode Island, but the region. That's a pretty major seizure. And I mean, we're talking, if you can picture, you know, a kilogram of fentanyl, which is, it looks like, would look like a cinder block, basically, for the listeners to kind of visualize it. I mean, picture the amount of a grain or two of salt of fentanyl. That's enough. That's a lethal dose that could kill an adult human. So extrapolate that to 22, 23-ish pounds of that deadly drug. I mean, you're in the hundreds of thousands of lethal doses that could eventually, you know, get out to the streets.
1: Which I'd use the word insane. It's just incredible. And then the person that gets arrested for that, typically, you know, got guns and drugs involved in most of these seizures. And talk about the dangers when that is to your agents and to the local and state police when they're approaching. And the detail that goes into these investigations, not just you walk in the door and you find 10 kilos. There's a lot that goes into the backdrop of investigatory prowess, I guess, by the agents.
0: Yeah, 100%. It's everything we do is dangerous. Most of the targets that we deal with on a daily basis, you know, have guns, always mixed with drugs. We recently had one a few weeks ago in Rhode Island. It was a investigation into an organization, and that the subject that we arrested came down from Lawrence, Mass, which is a really a source city for New England.
1: And hey, interesting side piece, not to interrupt you, is I got a text this morning. The mayor of Lawrence just got arrested for fraud.
0: Yes.
1: And so,
0: yeah.
1: I don't know if he's related to drug activity.
0: Well aware of that.
1: Crazy, huh?
0: It is, yes, that is crazy. Lawrence is, to just kind of say a little bit about that, I mean, like I said, regionally, I mean, from D.C. all the way north up to here, to New England, Lawrence is the hub. Like, it is controlled by Dominican drug trafficking organizations with connections, strong connections to Mexico. And that's where all this fentanyl and methamphetamine is coming to. So it's comes into the Northeast, Lawrence, and also Providence is a big hub as well in New England. It would be Lawrence and Providence. And yeah, it's just, you know, that's a different investigation with the mayor there. It had nothing to do with us, but it's just a unique kind of instance that just happened that we'll, I'm sure, be aware of.
1: Yeah, and you have the 95 pipeline. I remember when I was on the line, that God, 30 years ago, Lawrence was the hub, still is the hub in, you know, transportation, which is trucks, cars, train, any way it gets up the highway, that it's you're in this thankless position. So what about meth? I know meth is very pronounced in lots of places of the country, and I've been hearing that there's a little uptick, so to speak, if that's the proper word, of meth use in this region.
0: Yeah, it really, in Rhode Island specifically, we've had, we have two enforcement groups, DEA enforcement groups, like I said, that's made up of state and local partners. And we've, over the last year, we've seen a big increase in meth, both crystal meth in that form that comes in like the crystallized that is like pretty much 90 to 100% pure. And then also that meth is pressed into counterfeit Adderall pills. Like they're the kind of round orange pills that look identical to an Adderall that you would get from a doctor in a pharmacy. And we seize those by the tens of thousands. And those are, you know, they really hit our, you know, younger high school, college population, because it's,

0: the stigma of, you know, nobody wants to smoke meth, or, you know, there's that really, you know, old school stigma behind that, like of the junkie thing. And with the pills, like everyone's accustomed to taking a pill. Like there's no, if you take a pill, nobody thinks twice about it. So that's a real, you know, our, obviously enforcement is our number one thing at the DEA, but also outreach, education, you know, getting that info out to the young kids is really important, because, you know, as of, you know, the overdose deaths are trending down over the last couple of years, which is great, but it's still, you know, a top cause of death between kids ages 17 to 22. It's one of the number one causes of death is, you know, fentanyl poisonings, methamphetamine, because these pills, these kids take them and they don't know what's in them. They're thinking they're, you know, they can order them online, they can get them from a friend, and they think it's a legitimate pill, and you take it and it's got a deadly dose, and it ends your life, you know, immediately.
1: Nope, I got to be quick, so I got to move on. We got to get to news shortly, yep. But Kev, appreciate it. I'll follow up a little bit later on the show with some other tidbits about it, but I appreciate your work. I'll pass on our best to all the people out there doing that work, and make sure everybody's safe.
0: Great. Appreciate it. Thank you.
1: All right, thank you, Kevin, and we're going to break to news with Mr. Bill Haberman.
2: And Colonel, good morning. We're following in New York right now. Luigi Mangione looks to be preparing to take the plea. Hearing is underway as we speak. This is for the deadly shooting of the CEO of UnitedHealthcare. David Morales telling us this morning he was wrong to advocate for defunding the police. He was on WPRO or as the Challenger morning segment. President taking his White House ballroom appeal to the Supreme Court today. This comes with word, by the way, the embattled Jeanine Pirro reporting an arrest. A woman is accused of vandalizing the World War II Memorial in Washington. 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We expect to make the low 80s this afternoon. Chance of a widely scattered shower or thunderstorm late in the afternoon, early this evening. It's going to clear out, turn comfortable tonight. Temperature is going to be right around 60 degrees. It'll be in the 50s across the interior Rhode Island. Right around 80 tomorrow. Low humidities on a beautiful day. The clouds coming back though Sunday with some rain Sunday night into Monday. 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
4: 195 westbound, slow going. This side of the state line out past Broadway eastbound is slow from 95 to the Washington Bridge work zone. Both sides of 95, watch for backup hopping onto 195 east. Southbound under the speed limit a bit past Smithfield Ave through the merge with 146 south, and it slows down briefly between 113 and 117. We've got a medical emergency being dealt with. 24 southbound before Fish Road in Tiverton, right lane.
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2: Welcome back to the Tara Granahan Show. Last half hour, this is Steve O'Donnell filling in for Tara. Hope everybody has a great weekend. Our last guest is Tim White. Everybody knows who Tim White is, but I'll explain to him. I'm WPRI investigative reporter and managing editor at WPRI-TV. From the Seekonk Supply Hotline, we want to welcome Tim to the show.
3: Hey, Colonel. Thanks for having me on.
2: I know your schedule's nuts, so I appreciate you giving me 10 or 15 minutes. So just jump right into it. Gubernatorial debate coming up that you're moderating in about a week. Let's talk about it. The microphone is yours. It's the first time someone probably said that to you, right?
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2: Exactly.
3: 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So that was sort of like a live job interview, if you will, with vetting these candidates, getting voters to know their experience. That is not the case with what is going to happen on Tuesday. A lot of voters may have made up their mind in this race, but they know who these candidates are. And even if some are straddling the fence on it, there isn't a lot of like mystery as to who they are. I mean, of course, Helena Foulkes ran 4 years ago as well, so she's been essentially running for that amount of time. And Governor Dan McKee is the incumbent. And we've already seen from previous debates, including on WPRO, which was called a forum, but that's really a distinction without a difference because of the tone that it took. These two candidates, there is no love lost. And they clearly are trying to cut them out from under, you know, their knees out from underneath them in those debates and really going after each other's record. The AG's debate, we had a lot of tough questions for those candidates, but by and large, the candidates, with some notable exceptions, they were rather polite with each other, and they just really wanted to push forward their record and who they are. No. The debate we are expecting on Tuesday is to be far more pointed and sharp, with the two candidates going on the attack.
2: Well, I watched it, and so let's talk about the one that you've done. So you talk about the attorney general's one and what your feedback. And I agree with you, and I've been in law enforcement my whole life, and I know all four candidates, but I don't know them well. You know, I may know one better than others, but in the past, I would, you'd know who was running. You knew a lot about them. So how do you how do you present that differently where it's not as adversarial, where you're trying to distinguish one candidate from the other as a person that moderates the debate?
3: Well, the first thing that you have to consider here is it's four candidates. So it's very difficult the largest debate, Colonel, I've done is eight candidates, 2023. I'm approaching 70 debates now at Channel 12 since 2010, I think I started them. And when you have that many candidates, it's hard to get them to engage with each other, unlike, what we just talked about with the governor's race. So a lot of this is a ton of homework. Now, I have covered the Office of Attorney General in Rhode Island for 20 years, and I covered criminal justice in Boston for almost 10 years prior to that. So this is sort of in my wheelhouse, but you still have to learn and do research on each of the candidates so you can bring their record to the voters. They're not on TV as much as the governor's candidates are, and so on and so forth. So you're really kind of engaging with them as the moderator in this case when you have that many candidates on the stage. And so we should name them here, Colonel. Kim Ahern, who's a former assistant attorney general. You have Barrington State Rep Jason Knight. You have Warwick State Rep Joe Solomon Jr. And then Keith Huffman, who was an assistant attorney general previously, and that he is actually endorsed by the current attorney general, Peter Nerona. So we just had to dissect each of their records and go back and look at for instance, how much criminal experience do they have, which is really important for the Office of Attorney General. Rhode Island does not have district attorneys. So every felony case in the state is handled by the Office of the Attorney General. It's really the primary function. There are regulatory responsibilities, civil responsibilities, consumer protection that Peter Nerona really beefed up under his tenure. So I'm not saying it's all criminal, but it's primarily criminal. So that's why we led with that topic off the top, especially when public safety and crime are always a top issue for voters when we poll.
2: As it should be. And I know you can't give opinions of, you know, which one did better, but I've watched it unfold. And it's going to be a dynamic that's much different, to your point, getting the message out through radio, television, ads. What distinguishes one from the other? Did anything stand out to you that you can answer that distinguishes one from the other? I know I had an hour and a half conversation this morning about Flock, and that was a pretty animated conversation. Multiple callers calling in, text lines were blowing up. And that seems to be the flavor of the day. I would most of the AGs in the interview, I didn't think fully committed to it. I think they weren't really, to my perspective, like super strong answers. We super support Flock, or they're going to take a look at it to make sure it's working properly. What are your thoughts?
3: Yeah, so Flock was a question that I had asked the candidates because of the rising concern on that balance between public safety and privacy interests. And really, it's one of those things, Colonel, I think that it is not defined by party. You know, you have some Democrats who are concerned about Flock cameras. You have Republicans and civil libertarians, of course, who are concerned about those Flock cameras. So it is of high interest. But you are asking to be, and when you're a candidate for attorney general, the state's top prosecutor. And you want to win cases and put bad guys in jail, right? And so these candidates, it's a tough question to talk about because they do want to strike that balance, and they want to make sure there are strong policies and all of that. But they want good evidence so they can prove beyond a reasonable doubt at trial, or to mount enough evidence where the defendant just caves. And Flock cameras have been very helpful for investigators and prosecutors in that. So there was no candidate on stage, to my memory, that was like, yeah, we got to get rid of those things, right? They all tried to find that balance. I think there is strong support for a statewide policy that would define how Flock cameras are used. Right now, we have a patchwork. You got the state police policies, you got Providence PD, Cranston, so on and so forth. It was kind of like, you know this well, body-worn camera policies from many years ago before Nerona came up and said, you know what, we're going to do a statewide policy here. Now, police departments can sign on or not. All but one police department in Rhode Island signed on to the body-worn camera policy. So I think there's an appetite for it, whether it be the Office of the Attorney General or legislatively done by the General Assembly, some rules and regulations statewide put onto Flock cameras. And that's something we explored during the debate.
2: No, understood. And I think in the conversation I had with a couple of the chiefs of police, that you want to be ahead of technology. And sometimes, especially with child predators, the legislation is always 5 to 10 years behind what, you know, these type of criminals are doing with technology. And so catching up to that. So here, you know, the technology is there, they're using it. And because there's been some snafus and some issues with people taking advantage of it, And personally, I think some of it's not even being communicated properly what the pros and cons are. I think that's how I look at it, is that there's a balance. Here's what Flock does that's really positive for safety of citizens, how it helps, to your point, prosecute cases effectively. And then, you know, what are the safeguards that are put in place to make sure that's not being abused? So when it gets abused, that takes its own life, where, you know, police officers, I mentioned earlier, have access to the Fusion Center data, NCIC. They have access to a lot of data that we trust to they'll use properly. And when they don't, then they're going to be held accountable for that. So it's no different, I think, if you're a lawyer or even your business, if you're doing something that is beyond the scope of what you used to be doing, you're held accountable to that. And I think, you know, it's not like just to trust the police, but yeah, that we've made a commitment to keep our citizens safe, but do it within the parameters of the law. So now I think it's going to go backwards. It'll be part of a legislative process where it should get debated properly, and then whatever the legislative process shows, and then that will create better, not better policy, but policy for everybody instead of, to your point, different policies in different places.
3: Yeah, I mean, look, it's a whole. It's not just lock cameras, though. When the people that are concerned about, you know, quote unquote police surveillance, which I know police chiefs don't like that when talking about Flock. But you fold in not just lock cameras, you fold in drones that are ubiquitous now among all. I just did an investigation into them, all of that, and poll cameras, which state police have used. Now those require a warrant. But when you put all of that together, the civil libertarians are very concerned about how that data is being stored, for how long. And so codifying those things are very important. And no one is going to say, like with the Brown University shooting, you know, and the help that Flock cameras and tracking the car and all of that, that was obviously a crucial tool to investigators in that case. But you contrast that with the news out of New Bedford, where a police officer is accused of using the Flock camera system there, and I say accused, to track a ex-girlfriend, I believe it was, but track somebody that had nothing to do with a criminal investigation. Well, then that really raises concerns and probably strengthens the argument to have some sort of law or statewide regulation that when something does go wrong, real accountability is there, not just an internal affairs investigation by the same police department that cop works for. People want more. People want to know that that if that information is misused, then there is going to be a cost for that.
2: No, I agree. And I think those checks and balances are there for those other type of databases that the police have. So I just think one particular issue, license plate readers, it's a new one, but it's no different from utilizing NCIC inappropriately or running someone's plate that you're not supposed to run. It's the same thing. And so it's, you know, it's accountability because it's the police, and you know, it gets, you know, much more front page news, so to speak. So I think my point, I think, in talking to the people.
3: Well,
2: before,
3: and you see, but I'm going to interrupt you. The other thing is people see them. Right. So the difference with NCIC and all of that, that's in some back room. Right. That's the attorney general's office, the police departments, that's at the state police in a computer that no one sees. It's in a cruiser. People see these cameras. They see them on poles. They see them, all of that. So I think that's the other thing that law enforcement is. I agree with you. They have to communicate better. If they really feel strongly that these are things that keep the community safe, then these are very visual pieces of technology that make people feel uneasy because they're hoovering up information. And so that sort of open dialogue and communication, which many police chiefs do very, very well, by the way, is critical here. We've seen these Flock cameras get vandalized in other communities, including in Cranston, because they're so visible.
2: No, understood. It's that balance and that argument, so to speak, of both sides, with the value of it, non-value, and you're right, it's right out there in your face. But there, I was talking earlier about Ring cameras, and I was just looking at a video of somebody walking through someone's backyard. So there's cameras everywhere, and I still think the victims, Dave Bazzignani was on earlier talking about how it solved his daughter getting killed, and the victim piece of this I think is really important. But you know, the balance of trusting the police and verifying accountability. Chief Perez talked about accountability. And so I think that's the, I wouldn't say it's a debate or a conversation keep happening, but I think it's got to be openly done. Talk about the pros and cons, because I've talked to a lot of people that live in towns that have canceled the Flock that didn't really realize the value they brought to law enforcement. I think it's a misguided perception of a smaller town thinks, it's not Providence or it's not New Haven or it's not Hartford where they need them, where, you know, crime and, you know, you could be in another city and town or an island in 2 to 3 minutes, then they become important. But Tim, I got to cut you off. It's that time for a break. I know your schedule is nuts too. I do appreciate you coming on and your perspective, and good luck with the debate next week.
3: Thanks, Colonel. Appreciate it.
2: All right, Tim, thank you very much. We're going to take a quick break.
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2: Welcome back to the Tara Granahan Show. Steve O'Donnell filling in and closing out. Hopefully everyone's prepared for Matt Allen. Matt Allen will be in at noon. I guess I've been corrected. Matt Allen is not in. He's taking the day off, too. Jim Hummel will be in filling in and follow up on the conversation for the next 3 hours. So we've got a recap of today. Breaking news, if people aren't aware, of the Mangione case, a plea bargaining in the federal case, admitting to the murder of the CEO of United Health. I don't think any surprise there. It'll create some conflict with the state charges and what's going to happen there. Life without parole, and in the federal system, you have to do 85% of that. What does that mean, 85% of life? Not really sure what that means, so I'm sure the state will have an interest in a piece of Mr. Mangione. Colonel Winquist and Colonel Perez, appreciate you guys coming on and talking about the license plate readers. I know Steph Machado, you touched on that too. So I appreciate you coming on and talking about the mayoral debates, our Attorney General talking about the Inspector General discussion. And we switched up with Don Tencher and Mike Looney. Don Tencher, the athletic administrator from Rhode Island College, and Mike Looney, Mike Laney, actually, the Rhode Island Scholastic League executive director, talking about mental health issues in sports in college and high school. And our friend from our assistant special agent in charge of the DEA, Kevin Conway, talking about the fentanyl and methadone and methamphetamine issues that happen here in the pipeline through Rhode Island and the activity that happens here. State, local police, and federal police working to keep you safe. That's happening on a daily basis. You just, people don't really see those activities every day. And we just closed out with Tim White. Tim's debate will be this coming week. Follow-up second debate on the gubernatorial candidates. That Tim will be handling at Rhode Island College. Cotty's Furniture, I did want to mention them, that their toys, typically they have the Christmas toys for tots, but they have this summer school supplies with Job Lot and some other partners that they bring toys to those different places. But WPRI-TV is supporting that and working through that. A couple side notes I want to mention. In Rhode Island, there is these two places that one is the Preserve in southern Rhode Island, Richmond, that had the opportunity to see about a week ago. I've never been there. Something spectacular. Acres and acres and acres of just an incredible place. They're not far from there. Shelter Harbor. I actually played golf there yesterday, and I'm not a golfer, but these two incredible places that are in Rhode Island that sometimes you don't even realize they're here. The things that happen in Rhode Island are just incredible. Something to see. So with that said, I'll sign off again. Matt Allen is out. Jim Hummel will be in. He'll take your phone calls. He's in there waving. Jim, you want to come and join me for 10 seconds? He's waving me off. So it's a typical reporter. So he'll be hopefully some exclusive on Hummel Report. And you got to talk about the Luigi Mangione. So again, I appreciate WPRI coming on with Tim. I appreciate WPRL doing all the work that they do and allowing me to come on and fill on for the personalities here. So we're going to leave for news with Mr. Bill Habermas next with the news of the day. Have a great weekend and be safe.
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3: From the Rye-High Home Improvement Specialist News Center, this is the WPR News at noontime. Luigi Mangione has just admitted it in New York that he shot and killed Brian Thompson as he takes the plea today for killing the United Healthcare CEO. Let's get right to New York now and ABC's Aaron Katursky.
4: He said that he stalked Brian Thompson after learning there would be an investor conference for United Healthcare. He didn't know the exact location. He said he emailed United Healthcare posing as an investor with $50 million in capital so that he could learn it would be at a hotel in Midtown Manhattan. And from there, it's Mangione seen on video shooting Brian Thompson in the back.
3: And again, that's ABC's Aaron Kutursky reporting this morning as Luigi Mangione takes the plea at New York federal court. In Washington, Jeanine Pirro has announced the arrest of a woman. This is in a vandalism of the World War II Memorial in Washington. Also in Washington, the president's going to the state Supreme Court over the White House, or I should say the U.S. Supreme Court, over the White House ballroom.
0: The administration's filing takes head-on the idea embraced by an appeals court panel that the president is not the owner of the White House, but merely a tenant. The administration's petition says that would make a judge the president's de facto landlord. Two lower courts have now ruled against Trump, saying Congress must authorize the ballroom before non-security-related construction can continue. The latest order is set to take effect next week, unless the justices step in.
3: And again, that's ABC Stephen Fortenoy here in Washington. David Morales was here at WPRO this morning, admitting that he was in the wrong for voicing support back in 2020. Defund the police.
5: Yeah, so it was wrong to say that I wanted to defund the police. I did not agree with defunding the police. My priority is to make sure that all of our neighbors across Providence feel safe, that we have a stable police and fire department.
3: As we know, it's been a big bone of contention with the incumbent, Brett Smiley. David Morales here on WPRO. Ask the challenger with Rhode Island's anchorman, Senator Reid is calling reports of serious issues aboard the USS Abraham Lincoln near Iran an outrage.
6: I think this is all a result of the very poor planning of this White House and Department of Defense, their lack of a real goal, and the feeling right now among those sailors that they don't know how this is going to end.
3: Senator Reid on CNN. Pete Hegseth dismissing reports in two military publications this week about the Lincoln as a misrepresentation. DEM says the West Nile virus has been detected in mosquitoes trapped in Cranston, North Providence, and Providence. So far, no signs of the Tripoli across Rhode Island. In New Bedford, the actor Sam Waterston is reading from Moby Dick today in a ceremony at the Siemens Bethel as they unveil a statue to the author Herman Melville. As we all know, the landmark novel opened in New Bedford, the home fort to the ill-fated Pequot. Coming up, as the WPRO First News continues, WPRO Business News on the way. Traffic and AccuWeather updates coming up. The Matt Allen Show is up next. It'll be a Hummel Pummel. Jim Hummel is taking your phone calls. WPRO News Time is 12:02.
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2: Crash has been cleared. 95 southbound before the 610. It is still pretty slow moving from the Pawtucket S curves all the way into downtown Providence. Southbound, a heavy ride after 113 heading towards Route 4. 195 westbound is slow between the East Shore Expressway overpass and the Washington Bridge. Brief slowdown eastbound between the highway and the Washington Bridge. Got some slow moving road work. 24 southbound this time heading over the Saconnet River Bridge to watch out for. I'm Robin Murphy with your right now traffic.
3: 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The WPRO Wacky Weather Forecast. Looks like we should make the low 80s today under partly sunny skies. Chance for shower or thunderstorm late this afternoon and early this evening. Again, we expect it to be scattered in nature. Again, after that front comes through, though, it's going to turn very comfortable. Temperature is going to dip to around 60. Looks like we'll be in the 50s across interior Rhode Island. Beautiful day coming up tomorrow. Sunshine, low humidities, right around 80 degrees. More unsettled on some day. The humidity is going away. It's coming back for the first part of next week. Rain possible Sunday night.
4: All right, can you just enjoy what we have for today?
3: I got to give
4: the
3: outlook.
4: Stop with the humidity.
3: I got to give the outlook.
4: Look, I mean, it's 12 hours is the only thing that you can look ahead. These meteorologists, well, the 30-day outlook is. And what about the hurricane season? It's going to be awful. We're going to get blown away. Have we had one bad hurricane this year?
3: Not to this point, anyway.
4: Knocking on.
3: Listen to you over there, huh?
4: I just, these weather people. And then, does anybody ever check the Farmer's Almanac?
3: Does anybody check the Farmer's Almanac?
4: Did they ever
3: sure.
4: go back and I say, boy, they were, you know, three acorns fell, so we're going to get 14 feet of snow. Yeah. And nobody ever goes back and says, you know, Farmer's Almanac, you guys are losers.
3: Well, one of them went out of business. There was the Farmer's Almanac and the old Farmer's Almanac, right?
4: Well, maybe the old one, they all died.
3: They
4: right?
3: were competitive, yeah.
4: I didn't know. Billy, I would say, now, have you been outside since you came in low those many hours ago?
3: I have not.
4: All right. I would call this one of the top 10 days of the summer.
3: It's
4: right
3: been
4: now.
3: A really good summer. I mean, it's a little warm at times. It got hot around July 4th. But, you know, it's been, you got to say it's been
4: but
3: pretty
4: today,
3: good. But today.
4: I'm calling it a top, not a top 5 day, but a top 10 day.
3: All right, Jim.
4: Now, it could be sullied a little bit with widespread thunderstorms, but yeah. I think if you get outside between now and 3 o'clock, I think you'll be all set.
3: There you go. It's a humble pummel. Jim, what are you talking about today?
4: Well, it was a nice segue. We talked, I was planning to talk about flock cameras already. We talked about it this week. We had two Rhode Island legends on Lively. We had Arlene Violet,
3: okay,
4: the one and only.
3: Okay, she should know. Yep.
4: And we had Bill Lynch.
3: Gotcha. He would know.
4: The former chairman.
3: Yep.
4: But in the 1 o'clock hour, stay tuned. I talked about this on the Dan York Show a couple weeks ago. These e-scooters and bikes So Mike Coria, who's the police chief in my town in Barrington, is going to talk about that. They had this wild scene last week with 14-year-olds going 50 miles an hour and flipping off the cops.
3: Yeah, no, it's amazing. There's signs up at the Shaw's Plaza that those things are banned in the parking lot.
4: Well, so Joe Paolino said enough. You can't
3: enough
4: come
3: pasta,
4: in
3: no
4: here.
3: More. Yeah.
4: So, but there's enforcement questions, and I also think it's like what we were talking about, the flock cameras. You got to have a policy. And there's no good law about this. I think people don't know, class one, class three, class two, what is it? But I think they need to, this is old man Hummel talking. I think we need to do some head knocking on these youngins.
3: Let's do it, Hummel.
4: Let's go.
3: Like it. All right, he's rolling.
4: All fired up.
3: It's in for Matt Allen today. WPR News time is 12:09. Can I play
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11: We've been using ALPRs. We use the flock brand for the last 5 years. One of the first departments, I believe we might be the first department, that fully deployed these cameras. And they've led to many high-profile arrests and then many other arrests that maybe you didn't hear about, but over 200 arrests have resulted from these cameras. We covered stolen motor vehicles, wanted persons, missing and endangered people. There's just too many success stories to go over, and we try to promote those successes through the media in our community.
4: And that is the voice of Chief Michael Winquist, former state policeman, and is now with the Cranston Police. He is one of the biggest proponents of the Flock camera. You heard him with another former state colonel, police colonel, Steve O'Donnell, who was filling in for Tara Granahan. It's Jim Hummel in for Matt Allen. If you're just tuning in, it is coming up on 12-11 on what I am calling one of the top 10 days of the summer. Warm, not too humid, a little bit of a breeze. So get out there, because as you heard, Billy said, maybe a little bit of ill weather maybe later this afternoon, but maybe not. Maybe it'll blow by. This is timely, the whole Flock discussion, because we talked about it on a Lively experiment this week, now called just Lively, on Ocean State Media, which used to be Rhode Island PBS. It's kind of it's an all Rhode Island day. It's where it used to be. It's what it used to be. And I heard the conversation with both Chief Winquist, who is, again, great proponent of Flock, says it does a lot of stuff that flies under the public's radar. But there have been a couple of bumps in the road. And I also heard briefly, I was doing a couple other things, and I heard the representative from the agency itself. Look, like anything, you're only as good as the people you have working with it and the structures in place. So this is the first couple of hours today are going to be kind of a public safety, law enforcement segments. I had planned to talk about Flock already, and I didn't realize that Steve O'Donnell, this is a great segue because he had a couple people on. I know a lot of you, Steve tends to book a lot of guests, so I know I like to let it breathe a little bit more. No offense to the, you know, anybody can run their show the way they want. For those who didn't get to talk about this in the first hour and a half, you know the routine, 438-9776-1-800-321-WPRO. You can reach me at jim@hummelreport.org, my day job, and all the social media. Jim Hummel 401 on Instagram, Hummel Report on Twitter, now X, and also Facebook, and my personal page, Jim Hummel. That's a lot of ways to get a hold of me. I do not use the texting line. I don't have access to it. So if you want to communicate, you can either email me or you can call. That's always the best way. And so as I was listening to it, I understand the people who were promoting this as a great crime fighting. You know, there's stuff that may not have been solved that's out of the public's realm. But I also wonder whether it's, you know, the equivalent. I don't know if it's this dramatic, but they say, are all the guilty people you have convicted in court worth the one innocent person who's wrongly convicted? Now, some people might say, yes, the greater good is that the majority of times we get it right. Others, I think the ACLU included, would say maybe we want to put a pause on this. What I found interesting with Flock specifically, and I'm using the trade name for, you know, the surveillance cameras that pick up license plate readers. We learned in Cumberland it was a little bit more. We'll talk about that as the half hour, an hour goes on. We learned that it went a little bit more than just the license plate readers. This all began, look, you know how Matt Allen feels about this. Matt and I disagree about a lot of stuff. I'm in almost total lockstep with Matt where it comes with the cameras. I hate the speed cameras. I don't like the Flock cameras. I don't care how much crime it's solving. I think we have become a surveillance state. Now, what's interesting is when you watch some crime dramas set in Europe or set in England, they always talk about, well, let's look at the CCTV. I assume that stands for closed circuit TV. There are cameras everywhere, and Europe seems to have lived with it. In Rhode Island and in the country here in the United States, I think a little less so. So is it like AI? The technology's out there, but you've got to learn how to hold the fire in the bottle. So what I want to do in this first hour, and again, certainly your calls come first. If you didn't get a chance to chime in on Steve O'Donnell's show, filling in for Tara, call me at 438-9776, 1-800-321-WPRO. Coming up after 1 o'clock, keeping up with the law enforcement theme, Chief Mike Coria from Barrington, my chief, used to be with the Providence Police, talking about e-bikes and scooters and the bike path and underage kids and all sorts of crazy stuff that's been going on. I would wanted to talk to him, maybe a week ago when I was filling in for Dan York, and the chief was unavailable, but today he will be. So we had a very robust discussion on that a week, 10 days ago, and I would like to continue that today. Of course, it's a different audience. It's the noon to three audience with Matt. So happy to have you along. Nick Flanagan, as usual, is at the control. So if you dial him at 438-9776, 1-800-321-WPRO, he will take your call. Let's start out. Let's set the table before we go to break. From a Lively, or formerly called the Lively Experiment, you can watch it tonight at 8 o'clock on Ocean State Media, which used to be Rhode Island PBS. This week, I had an all-star panel. We had Arlene Violet, who needs no introduction, and Bill Lynch, longtime Democratic Party chairman. He's an attorney. He's about my age, a couple of years older. He has been in this market a very long time and an observer. So we talked about that. Nick, before we go to commercial, let's run cut one from Lively this week. A growing number of communities in Rhode Island are either declining to install or removing altogether flock cameras from their roads, which law enforcement has touted as a key tool to catching criminals. But privacy advocates say the cameras can and have been misused. This is interesting, Bill. For years, the flock cameras kind of went in under the radar screen, and now a growing number of communities are saying, we just don't like the big brother. What do you think?
12: Yeah, you know, they started slowly with the cameras near schools, and the whole premise, publicly at least, was that this is a safety issue. Whether or not it's really a safety issue, I think, is up for some discussion. They're huge money makers for these cities and towns. And I mean, I live in Pawtucket. Huh. I think the last time I checked, Pawtucket was making millions of dollars a year.
4: How much of that's come out of your pocket?
12: I paid my share of the tickets. By the way, I pay them. I pay them. And so I think people were a little slow to kind of catch on to what was happening. And then with the increase, and then with the flock cameras, and then, of course, with a couple of arrests that we've seen where clearly the flock cameras were not just taking photos of, you know, the argument was, well, it only takes pictures of the license plate and the type of car. And then you see people getting arrested because they're using people's, what they think are photographs of people operating those cars. And as it turns out, naturally, it was the wrong person, at least in one or two instances. So I think people finally have kind of woken up and said, well, wait a minute, I haven't really been paying very close attention. What are these flock cameras, and what are they doing, and what are we doing about them? And now you've seen a couple towns already say we want them out. So be interesting to see if that continues.
13: Well, I've contributed to Pawtucket's bottom line as well.
4: And I, East Providence and Providence.
12: Thank you for keeping my taxes down.
4: Yeah, that's the speed camera.
13: Considerably.
4: Right.
13: As a former attorney general, of course, I like any tool that helps to catch criminals and to bring justice to the victims. Having said that, however, while I support in general the tool, it has to have very, very, very narrow guardrails. There only should be a select group of people who can even have access to look at that. There have to be penalties of people outside that team. You know, when they put cameras in downtown Providence initially some years ago, they said that there was only a unit that could police that. We need to go back to a very narrow conscription of who has access to that information. And certainly the company shouldn't own it. People should be really prosecuted if they violate that.
4: All right, back live. That was Arlene Violet on tonight's Lively. You can catch that again at Ocean State Media, 8 o'clock. It's actually posted online right now, that specific segment about the flock cameras, if you go to Ocean State Media YouTube channel. So I think the panel kind of agrees. A little bit of hesitation, but also needing guardrails. When we come back, in addition to your calls, this Cumberland case fascinates me. A woman sues Cumberland for alleged wrongful arrest tied to flock cameras. Now, I would have loved to hear Colonel Winquist and others who tout the cameras to respond to this set of circumstances. Clearly, it was human error, and I don't think Cumberland had this. This goes back a ways. I think it's the last year that lawsuit's finally coming out now, but this is something that happened a while ago. And when I talk to you about the details, you're going to be interested to hear that. So we'll talk about that, and we'll get your feeling. look, Bill Lynch kind of set the table that it was the, you know, the speed cameras are a lot different from the flock cameras, are different from the body worn cameras. So we have three different things here, but it all goes to the same thing. We're all photographers and reporters now, right? Because we have cell phones and we can place anything on the internet. I say that in jest because clearly being a reporter involves a little bit more than that. But when you have this type of tool, again, it's the guardrails, as Arlene said, around them that you really need to make sure are tightened up. All right, your call straight ahead. It's Matt Allen in for Jim Hummel. We'll be back right after this.
14: Matt Allen. Let us keep you company at home. Tell Alexa to play News Talk WPRO or tell Siri to play WPRO.
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10: And we are back. It's Jim Hummel in for not Matt Allen. Not Matt Allen in for Jim Hummel. As Nick said, I'm not even 30 minutes into the show and it's going off the rails. So my apologies. We're kind of in Friday mode here. We will lighten things up with the open forum later in the afternoon. Curious about your thoughts about the flock cameras. They've flown largely under the radar, as I had said in the Lively segment, but now some communities are not so sure and they're having second thoughts. WPRI Channel 12, Cut 9, Nick, had a package the other day about a lawsuit in Cumberland that said, listen, it's not just reading of the license plate and the model of the car. There was an officer up there that actually used this to profile, not my words, somebody. And now a woman who was wrongfully arrested is filing a lawsuit. This is the package from Channel 12 last night.
11: It's been more than a year since Eva Pizzarelli was arrested in East Providence after she was pulled over for an alleged traffic violation. And what started as a routine stop ended up with Pizzarelli in handcuffs. Her attorney, Jose Batista, says this was an unlawful arrest stemming from an alleged traffic violation in Cumberland featuring another vehicle that is not registered to or tied to Pizzarelli. Her attorney also says she does not have any connection to that car's owner. According to Cumberland police, that car in question was involved in a chase. It eventually crossed into Massachusetts, but not before an officer saw a white woman with red hair behind the wheel. Batista says police then were able to connect that vehicle to Pizzarelli through the use of social media and a picture captured of the driver by the flock camera.
12: And what we're trying to highlight, like, these are not just, you know, small mistakes. They have great consequences on the lives of people.
11: Although the town declined to comment to us on the federal case because of ongoing litigation, the town did respond to the initial complaint. In the response, the town denied Pizzarelli's claim that probable cause rested solely on social media, but did admit the sergeant named in the case did not contact the person the car in question was registered to or another person that had previous connections to the car. That person was allegedly friends on social media with Pizzarelli.
13: If these cameras are being used to, you know, identify drivers and passengers, that is a really troubling expansion of those, that technology, and something that wasn't fully said when these cameras were approved.
11: 12 News has reached out to Flock for comment, but has yet to hear back. The criminal case against Pizzarelli was eventually dropped. No reason was given. At this time, the future use of these cameras here in Cumberland is not clear, but the contract that began in 2024 is set to expire next year. The ACLU told me it will be closely monitoring all these cases. Reporting in Cumberland, Barbara Ron, 12 News.
10: All right, back live. Jim Hummel in for Matt Allen at 1228. So what is your reaction to that? 438-9776, 1-800-321-WPRO. Clearly, if it goes according to the lawsuit, look, this is all alleged, but the charge is, or the claim is, that the officer cut corners. He's using social media, not calling the person the car is registered to, and there are real-life consequences here. Can you imagine being put in handcuffs for something that you didn't do, and then later they say, oh, I'm sorry. The damage, now, I've never been arrested, not even for protesting some First Amendment thing. I imagine it's a jarring experience. And once that toothpaste is out of the tube, you can't put it back. It's interesting that the ACLU wrote a letter and said the cameras

0: are concerning enough when used just as license plate readers, but their danger is exponentially increased when expanded to take photos of people as well. Just as disturbing is the fact that no mention was made about this capability when the cameras were approved for purchase in 2024. And again, I should note, I think I heard Colonel Winquist say they pay about $2,500. Now, I don't know if that's a year or it's a month. I'm not sure. But the town is paying, the community is paying Flock or whoever is providing these license plate reading cameras, whereas the speed cameras, they're making money. They're, you know, the companies that put them up are taking a cut, but those are huge money makers. But law enforcement feels that this is a good investment because they don't have the resources, or it's a type of thing that an officer can't do that a camera can. Finally, another paragraph says, as more and more examples of Flock safety, vast surveillance capabilities and their misuse have become known, many communities are reconsidering their use. And then he goes on to say, this is with the ACLU, South Kingstown, Narragansett, and Gloucester have all voted to cancel their contract. So I wonder what you think about that. A lot more surveillance out there than we know. Is it good policing or is it Big Brother? And has it gone too far? And what about the community you live in? Do you feel strongly enough that you would talk to your town council members? ABC News coming up momentarily, and then we'll be back with your calls. It's Hummel in for Maddie. No.
1: This is a special report from ABC News. I'm Brian Clark. Luigi Mangione pleaded guilty to two federal charges admitting to killing UnitedHealthcare CEO Brian Thompson in 2014. ABC's Eric Katursky was in federal court in New York.
2: He said that he stalked Brian Thompson after learning there would be an investor conference for UnitedHealthcare. He didn't know the exact location. He said he emailed UnitedHealthcare posing as an investor with $50 million in capital so that he could learn it would be at a hotel in Midtown Manhattan. And from there, it's Mangione seen on video shooting Brian Thompson in the back.
1: He'll be sentenced in December, but still faces state murder charges. That trial's due to begin next month, but defense lawyer Karen Freeman Anifilo says those charges should be dismissed.
3: It was a single tragic event, yet he's being prosecuted twice for the same conduct.
1: This is ABC News.
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5: Mostly sunny, less humid today. Beautiful this afternoon with the high of 83. Partly cloudy tonight, the low down to 62 in the city and 55 in the suburbs. Beautiful start to the weekend Saturday. Sunny skies, the high of 81. Pleasant Sunday with sun and clouds, the high 79. With WPRO's exclusive AccuWeather, I'm meteorologist Jason Catarina.
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6: 195 westbound, pretty slow moving from the East Shore Expressway overpass heading out toward the Washington Bridge. Eastbound, the brake lights start right at 95. 95 southbound under the speed limit from Smithfield Ave through the merge with 146 south. Both sides of 95 backed up on the ramps to 195 east. Southbound is also heavy but moving after 113 down past 117. Watch for backup both sides of 114 through the work.
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1: We entrust our police officers with a lot of tools. You know, obviously they carry firearms, whether it be radios. They have access to a number of databases, quite frankly, that have much more information in them. And, you know, with anything that you trust somebody with, you expect them to use the information or you use that equipment responsibly. And anybody that, you know, violates that trust is going to face serious consequences.
2: That was Chief Michael Winquist, who was on earlier with a former Rhode Island State policeman, the Colonel Steve O'Donnell, who you heard in for Tara Granhand. If you're just joining us at 12:38, it's Jim Hummel in for Matt Allen. I will be here today, and God willing, on Monday, if they don't change the locks on me, Nick Flanagan is at the ready, holding this show together. So if you call 438-9776, 1-800-321-WPRO. Most of you have that tattooed either on the back of your hand or know it from memory. Jim at HummelReport.org, not only to chime in on this show, but if you have some shenanigans you see going on that you want to pass along for me to investigate, always happy to hear from you. Flock cameras are in the news. They had been kind of moving along without much fanfare until a couple of communities in South County, South Kingstown and I believe Narragansett and Gloucester up here, the northern end of the state, decided to pull them. There have been some hiccups. I think overall the police will say, you know, you're only as good as the rules you have set up. And in this case, Chief Winquist says, hey, listen, we entrust our officers to do a lot of stuff. We need to train them. Steve Brown from the ACLU wrote the town of Cumberland, which is facing a federal lawsuit over a wrongful arrest. And he talked about there was an officer. I've attached a copy of the officer's report. It specifically states the following. Sergeant Correa was able to capture a photo from the flock camera of the plaintiff driving the vehicle during the pursuit. The photo matches her license photo. In the flock photo, there also appears to be a male passenger in the vehicle hiding to make it harder for him to be visible. And so in this case, it was, I mean, I'm sure the people who promote flock and most police chiefs would say that this is the aberration. But I guess my question for you is, are the few aberrations really worth, as Matt likes to say, is the juice worth the squeeze? All of the other good stuff that's being done, if this can happen in communities like Cumberland, and then we learned last night there was a young officer in New Bedford who used the equipment to be able to stalk an ex-partner of hers. And so you hear those, and with me, you know, the hair on the back of my neck goes up a little bit. And so I would love to hear from you at 438-9776, 1-800-321-WPRO. There's been a progression. There were the speed cameras. We've been talking about body-worn cameras for police, which I think is a good tool, because the video from the police, sometimes the police narrative does not match exactly what either the person being arrested or bystanders would say. And more often than not, they take the word of the police officer. And I think you do get the benefit of the doubt, but there are some rogue cops out there. And then in really bad situations, we forgot to turn on our body cameras, which is a violation, but you can't unring, it's a violation of department policy in most departments, but you can't unring the bell. It is interesting. I saw on the national news this week that that ICE, which has been given billions and billions of dollars, by Congress, they are all going to have body-worn cameras hopefully within the next month. And I think that would tell a lot. We have so much video these days of people with their cell phones and business surveillance cameras that they've been able to piece together some of these shootings and you know, Alex Preti and Renee Goodup in Minneapolis, and then some other ones that are a little less high profile. So I think personally the body worn cameras are good. I hate the speed cameras, and my town is about to adopt them, really, with, in my mind, very little evidence to support that we need them. And let's be honest, the communities have become addicted to the money. Pawtucket, Providence, East Providence, they are pulling in millions and millions of dollars every year. 438-9776, 1-800-321-WPRO. Do you think, and if you're in a community that's been having this discussion, what has it been? And have you, do you feel strongly enough to contact your, you know, so funny, a lot of people will pick up the phone to call me or other talk radio hosts. I always say, have you contacted your state rep? Have you contacted, oh, not really, council member. Do you feel strongly enough to be able to do that? 438-9776, 1-800-321-WPRO. Let's go out to the callers who always come first on this show. Lisa is calling from Providence. Hi, Lisa.
3: Hi. Thank you for taking my call.
2: Yeah, thanks for making
3: it. So as far as I'm concerned, they lied to us because they told us it only read the license plates. Now we're finding out they can see dents on cars and they can see your face.
2: Right.
3: So right there, they knew that when they first put them up. So they've lied to us. And then the second thing is now we're finding out police officers are misusing it and stalking people or looking up people for other reasons. They're being misused. I think they need to go.
2: Yeah, so you live in Providence. How do you feel about your city using them? And your mayor, Brett Smiley, has been supportive of these cameras.
3: No, and I've been very vocal that I am against them, that it's just another misuse. I mean, if you could only read the license plate, that's bad enough, because now you're reading my license plate and I'm a law-abiding citizen and you can find out everywhere I'm going. But it's even worse to find out they really are reading your face and they're reading it incorrectly.
2: Yeah, in this case in Cumberland, which we just played that piece, the officer admitted he cut a couple of corners. He basically, in his report, he admitted, I'm sure they're going to fight this in the lawsuit, that he said the person was red-haired and then they looked on social media. And I mean, that's not the kind of police work you want to associate with. What about the argument, Lisa? There's so many other cases that are doing good and helping them solve crimes. Do you think that outweighs the occasional aberration?
3: I do not. And I know because when they first put one in Providence, they said that's how they found the person who killed that little girl on accident was in the car with her dad.
2: All right.
3: And at that time, I was like, oh, wow, because they said we would never have known who it was, blah, blah, blah, blah. So I said to myself, well, maybe. But the more I read about them, the more I learn about them, I'm just totally against them.
2: Yeah, no, I appreciate it. And it's interesting, David Morales, who's the challenger this morning on Gene Svalicetti's show, the challenger to Brett Smiley, said that he does not approve and would actually remove the flock cameras if he's elected.
3: And that's one reason why I'm voting for him.
2: Okay. Lisa, thank you for the call. I appreciate it.
3: Thank you. Bye.
2: All right. 438-9776, 1-800-321-WPRO. If you want to call me, just a reminder, folks, I do not have access to the texting line. So if you want to contact me, the best way is to call me or jim@hummelreport.org. Lisa answers the question that I have, and maybe you have a different view or maybe you agree with her, is all the good that are touted by the police, including Chief Winquist, Colonel Winquist this morning, on with Steve O'Donnell, is that worth a couple of situations that have gone bad, resulting in wrong arrests? Or in the case of the New Bedford woman, she was stalked by a policewoman who we now found out had access to the flock cameras. The New Bedford Light, which is a great nonprofit news organization out in New Bedford, had a pretty good summary of this. Channel 12 also covered it too, but the New Bedford Light writes, a city police officer has been accused by an ex-girlfriend of using flock license plate readers to follow her, according to an affidavit filed this week for an abuse prevention order. Now, they're not charging her with misuse of the camera. There's clearly, that's a department regulation. The officer faces an internal affairs investigation. Yeah, so it's an internal affairs investigation. It's not criminal. It's that she violated rules or regulations. The police union president has confirmed, though he would not share for what reasons. Emily Pacheco works as a police officer, was served the abuse prevention order on Monday with the judge determining she poses a credible threat. The ex-girlfriend, they had dated for 2 years. The woman said she ended the relationship and allegedly started receiving endless calls. And then it progressed from there. And then it went to the Flock cameras. And then, of course, it all blew up in her face. And so New Bedford's got to handle that mess to see what's going on. If you're just tuning in, Jim Hummel in for Matt Allen. This was the discussion on Lively this week, which you can watch tonight at 8 o'clock on Ocean State Media, formerly Rhode Island PBS. We had Arlene Violet on, and we had Bill Lynch, former Democratic Party chairman. He ran for Congress at one point. You know him. He's been around for a long time. Nick, let's run segment number two, and we'll certainly cut number two, and we'll take your calls, 438-9776. This is a portion of our discussion from Lively.
4: Because my concern is a bigger one. I think we have become a surveillance country. And when I see President Pinocchio really having the Justice Department become so politicized, going after his political enemies, the U.S. attorneys like Jeanine Pirro and others, just yes, sir, no, sir. All the good people have left from the Department of Justice, the lawyers who used to really just go by the rules. Now they lie to the court, etc. Sending troops into towns and cities, particularly Democratic states, etc. I just think we're becoming far too much of a surveillance country. So these tools misused really caused me grave concern, particularly in the hands of President Pinocchio.
2: Yeah, and you know,
5: I just want to say I'm glad I've lived long enough at this point to be on this program with Arlene to hear her talk about the Republican Party
2: president.
5: Like this.
2: Yeah, well,
5: I'm going to meet with her afterwards and see if I can finally get her to register.
2: Like, don't hold your breath. I think the Republican Party may have left you behind a long time ago, but that's a whole nother show. So, Bill, you had referred to the speed cameras started and tremendous amount of revenue. And I've said in my own town, we both live in Barrington, I told the general, town council, it's only the third letter I've ever written to the Barrington Times in all my years living there. I said, if it's really about safety and not revenue, let's take all the money that you're taking, put it aside, don't touch it, keep it in a restricted receipt account, and next year when we have that huge budget increase come, use that to offset. Well, they get addicted to the money, like Providence and East Providence, but the Flock cameras are a whole different deal. Because as you said, it was supposed to just take the license plates, and the chiefs will come out and say it helped with the Brown University shooting, it helped in other things. Years ago, as a reporter, I used to be able to call cop sources and say, can you run a
4: license plate
2: for me? Now, they have cracked down on that, and they have a record, and everybody thought that was going to be true with the Flock cameras. Now, some cops are going after ex-partners and all of that. So that's where they really need to tighten it up if they're going to use it,
5: right? I think Arlene's correct. You know, it's one of those things that sounds like a good idea when it's probably proposed, and people don't maybe pay that close attention to it either. And then, as Arlene has pointed out, and as you have, that's exactly what's been going on. You have apparently complete access to the records by anybody that wants them. And as opposed to using it for safety or security purposes, you have people looking after ex-girlfriends, ex-partners.
2: But there's got to be a fingerprint on that, right, if you pull up a Flock camera? Don't you? If you pull up a record by the police, maybe that's the problem. There's no regulation on it, right?
4: Yeah, it depends. Of course, it's left up to the local police department, I think, in terms of what kind of access information they have when people go into the computer. Can they find out who accessed the information? So guardrails. But also, I think we have to keep an eye out, that we have to watch out that we don't become a tyrannical country.
2: Okay, back live. That was the voice, you know that voice, Arlene Violet and Bill Lynch, former Democratic Party chairman, talking about Flock cameras. A couple more calls on this if you want to dial in, 438-9776, 1-800-321-WPRO. Now, that's what the police advocates will tell you, is that we do have guardrails. Only a certain number of people can get in. There will be a fingerprint, my words. There'll be a record if you pull it for whatever reason and you would have to justify it. Like right now, and I mentioned in that clip, you, even 10, 15 years ago, I could call a police officer and say, hey, can you run this plate for me? Because I'm doing surveillance or I want to know, confirm that it's somebody that I'm looking at. No problem. And although there was a record there, it was not, you know, they didn't go back and regularly check who was running plates. Because officers do that all the time. As you see them now driving in their cars, they have these huge console setups. You kind of wonder about the safety of those guys driving around and women driving around with this huge computer setup. But they run plates all the time. I had a case with an officer who had actually helped me and got in trouble, and I felt awfully about it, but it was, they are starting to crack down, and now there are not only rules and regulations, I don't know if there's a state law, but there are a lot of people who are like, look, we really can't do this. I just can't run a plate for you. And I think, you know, it doesn't help me in my reporting world, but I think probably it's the right thing to do. All right, let's do this. Joe, hang on. I will get to you. We need to take a quick break. You will be back on the other side and take us up to the top of the hour at 105. Chief Michael Coria from Barrington talking about e-bikes and scooters and all sorts of shenanigans going on in the East Bay. Hummel and Fermati will be back right after this.
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2: All right, we are back. 12:58 coming up on the top of the hour. Chief Mike Coria from Barrington at 105. Let's go out. Joe from Providence, you've got the last minute. Hi, Joe. Joe, you with me? Did we lose Joe? All right, Joe, you can call back after the top of the hour. Nick, can you... Yeah, normally. Joe, I'll talk to you at some point this afternoon. You know you'll call me. Right, so we may revisit this in the 2 o'clock hour with the flock cameras when we have the open forum if you didn't get a chance to call in or you want to weigh in. Coming up in the 1 o'clock hour, you've seen them around. You've seen a lot of kids whizzing around at pretty high speeds, relatively, these e-scooters, e-bikes. I see them all over the East Bay bike path. I talked about this on the Dan York Show a couple of weeks ago. We had Sid Wardell, who was the head of the Police Chiefs Association, talking about really there's not, the law doesn't really address this. And I think this is something that the technology's gotten a little bit ahead of the legal framework. So I wanted to talk to Chief Corey about this, former Providence officer, now in Barrington, and some of what he's seen in the East Bay. You will be surprised when you hear one of the cases that they had to deal with 14-year-old hooligans. My words. We will talk about that after ABC News coming up right now, and your calls straight ahead.
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3: From ABC News, I'm Brian Clark. Luigi Mangione admitted to killing UnitedHealthcare CEO Brian Thompson. He pled guilty to two federal charges in New York City, after which U.S. Attorney Jamie McDonald told reporters,
4: "There are no accommodations or concessions, and we are free to seek the maximum penalty under the law."
3: That would mean life in prison. Mangione is due to be sentenced in December, but he still faces state murder charges. That trial is set to begin next month. Defense attorney Karen Friedman Agnifilos said those charges should be thrown out on double jeopardy grounds.
5: It was a single tragic event, yet he's being prosecuted twice for the same conduct.
3: ABC's Aaron Katursky was inside the federal courtroom.
6: Gut-wrenching for Brian Thompson's family. They have never been to court until today. His widow, Paulette, seen weeping as Mangione entered and the hearing began. And then to hear him admit, after all of this time, that he shot her husband, it was too much, and she was consoled by other members of her family.
3: The U.S. attorney in Washington, D.C., Janine Pirro, says an arrest has been made in connection with this week's vandalism at the World War II Memorial on the National Mall. Melissa Farris is in custody, expected to be arraigned today. President Trump asked the Supreme Court to save his White House ballroom project, seeking a stay of the lower court injunction that halts construction. The Pentagon's released new details about the crash of a military helicopter in Central Texas. ABC's Jim Ryan is in Fort Worth with details.
7: The Apache attack helicopter was on a maintenance test flight when it went down in a pasture southeast of Fort Hood, where the aircraft and its crew were based. The cause is still under investigation, but the military has publicly identified the two soldiers who died as 25-year-old Warrant Officer Seth Olmsted and Chief Warrant Officer DeAndre Huey, who was 34 and had been in the Army for 12 years.
3: You're listening to ABC News.
8: I'm Bill Haberman in the Rye High Home Improvement Specialist News Center. David Morales telling us he was wrong to advocate for abolishing the police 6 years ago. He was here at WPRO this morning. Ask the challenger in Providence. Senator Reid calling it an outrage. Reports of poor conditions aboard the USS Abraham Lincoln. They surfaced this week in two military publications. In sports, the Red Sox open a series against the Pirates tonight in Pittsburgh. The Yankees following the Sox up to Toronto as they kick off a weekend series tonight against the Blue Jays. I'm Bill Haberman, WPRO News. Got the latest on the highways coming up in the AccuWeather forecast.
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1: From the Seascape Yard Guard Weather Center.
2: Mostly sunny, less humid today. Beautiful this afternoon with the high of 83. Partly cloudy tonight, the low down to 62 in the city and 55 in the suburbs. Beautiful start to the weekend Saturday. Sunny skies, the high of 81. Pleasant Sunday with sun and clouds, the high 79. With WPRO's exclusive AccuWeather, I'm meteorologist Jason Catarino.
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3: Slow in Warwick on 95 northbound. A report of a crash after Jefferson Boulevard. It's backed up there. 95 south, a busy ride heading down from Pawtucket to 146, then delayed right before 195. And both sides of 195, brake lights before the Washington Bridge. Also, we got some beach traffic in North Kingstown on Route 4 southbound and on Route 1 south as well in Saunderstown. And the bridge work continuing on the Mount Hope, so it's busy there. I'm Dave Gardner with your Right Now traffic.
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2: And away we go. Hour number two, the Matt Allen Show. Jim Hummel filling in this afternoon. So glad to have you along. Coming up on 107. I wanted to shift gears a little bit from the flock cameras. The headline in the EastBayRI.com, the Barrington Times. Barrington 14-year-olds face multiple charges following motorbike incidents. This follows a discussion I had in the last week or two about these e-bikes, scooters, going at pretty high speeds, kids, helmets, sometimes not, whizzing in and out of traffic. I know it's a big problem on the East Bay bike path. So I thought, who better to bring on but the guy who was kind of in ground zero in the East Bay, at least on this. Barrington Police Chief Michael Coria. Welcome to WPRO. Hi, Chief. How are you?
12: Hi, Jim. How are you?
2: Good. I appreciate you making some time for me today. I've been following this through the Barrington Times, and just because I ride the East Bay bike path a lot, but set the table for the people who may not be intimately acquainted with what's going on out there with these scooters. How big a problem have they become?
12: It's become a sizable problem for many communities, not just on the East Bay, but throughout the state. I talk to a lot of chiefs weekly, every month for sure. And a lot of towns are experiencing trouble. Well, the problem, it's a multi-pronged problem. It's the use of e-bikes on the bike path, right? The only one type of e-bike can be used on state bike paths. That's a class one, which is pedal assist, and it brings you up to 20 miles per hour. Anything with a throttle or anything that goes to 28 miles an hour, they're prohibited from being on all the state bike paths.
2: And I would imagine that's pretty regularly violated, right?
12: It is. My sense is from emails and phone calls I get is yes, and it's difficult. The bike path, I think the bike path, it's so successful that it's almost become, it's part of the problem because of how successful it is. There are so many users, just different types of users on the East Bay bike path, for instance, specifically. There are people riding bikes for exercise, people riding bikes just recreational, people using that to commute from the East Bay into the city of Providence, kids learning to bikes, people walking dogs, people walking, people running. It's a busy place. And when you add e-bikes capable of going 28 miles an hour on there, it can become very dangerous. So the problem is staffing levels. It is a tough spot to enforce. The rules are promulgated by DEM, by the state, but you know their staffing is an issue, just like the staffing in all 39 communities in the town. So that's one part of the problem.
2: So the bike path, before we get to the second part, so the bike path, I know this from doing stories. DEM really oversees the maintenance and the cleanup and kind of the supervision. The DOT has done work on it in terms if they need to, you know, tear up sections of the bike path and repave it. That's kind of the, you know, the hardware that they do. When it comes to enforcement and law enforcement, what is it? DEM? Is it Barrington Police? Do you work together? What is the enforcement mechanism on the path itself?
12: I think it's an effort. It's a group effort. And again, it's, you know, priorities. There's a limited amount of staffing in every police department. And, you know, we're doing the best we can do to keep up. But there's, you know, whether it's speeding on roads, the bike paths, there's a multitude of issues that face any chief in the state. And staffing levels, unfortunately, do dictate that you have to make some decisions on where you prioritize things.
2: Maybe you can get one of the environmental policemen to park his big F-350 at one of the intersections and see how that goes over.
12: I think I'll look into that for you.
2: Yeah, you want me to? I'll suggest that to Terry Gray, the director. You don't have to do that. But that's my son years ago when he was like 9 or 10, he goes, Dad, the environmental police, they're driving these huge trucks. How does that make any sense? But that's a whole side issue. So we talk about class one, and then how many classes are there? It goes various e-bikes?
12: Yeah, there's three classes of e-bikes that are recognized by the federal government and state legislature, class one, two, and three. A three is pedal assist, but it can go to 28 miles per hour. Class two has a throttle, and class one is strictly pedal assist.
2: Okay.
12: There's an unclassified, I won't even call it an e-bike because it sounds like a bicycle. These are literally electric dirt bikes. And they look like a little dirt bike, a little mini bike. They're electrified. They're capable of going 50 miles an hour. And these are what you see, young kids buzzing around town. The other night we had two 14-year-olds. We had a couple incidents over the course of a week, and I commend the Barrington Police. They did a little investigative work, used some open source social media, identified the people. You can't pursue anyone on a motorcycle, right? It's just because it's creating more danger than you're trying to prevent. And what they did was they attempted to stop these kids. They took off. Well, they had already identified where they lived. They went there, and then when they came back, they had conversations with parents. So my concern is I'm not looking to criminalize 14-year-olds, but what I'm looking to do is prevent serious injury. These bikes are flying. There's some recent data that I've seen from Hasbro. The number of serious injuries coming into Hasbro Hospital are staggering. Mm. Just to give you a little example, this is year-to-date data from last first 7 months of 2025. Excuse me, throughout all of 2025, 85 visits to the Hasbro Emergency Department for e-bike, e-scooter related injuries. 85 visits for the entire 2025. First 7 months of 2026, 143
2: wow.
12: visits to Hasbro emergency room due to e-bike and e-scooter accidents. And it's led me to say it's a public health concern. It really is.
2: I would imagine, Chief, that, look, there needs to be some education here. And look, this has been going on in Barrington. I'm a product of the Barrington school systems. I've been there a long time, and I'm not going to throw all the parents under the bus. We've got good parents there, but in a lot of these cases that I read, the parents seem to be oblivious, or the kids are lying to their parents, or the parents get them. Apart from the scooters the other night, where the kids were flipping off the cops and they had no lights. I mean, there were real public safety. I see these smaller scooters going around that kids who look to be 10, 12, 14 years old, the parents have bought these things, given them to the kids, and there seems to be a disconnect between this could potentially be a problem if my child is out there on the road, whether they have a helmet or not. Not only the road, but the sidewalk and the bike path and all of that. Where does that fit into the calculus?
12: Correct. So that would be the third prong of this, I will call it an electrified transportation problem. So these scooters, These are originally part of like micro-mobility transportation plans, meaning it's referred to like in urban settings, like first mile and last mile from whether it's bus routes or subway routes, right? So for people who don't, either you can't afford a car or you live in a city, it expands your employment opportunities, right? If you don't own a car, at times your employment opportunities are limited by bus routes. This micro-mobility plan would allow you to get off a bike, off a bus at a bus stop and travel another mile or so to your job, right? It's increasing opportunity. Mm. So it's an incredibly good thing. But what's happened is now we've got some kids, 12, 13, 14, riding these scooters. They're going quite fast. They're young. They don't know the rules of the road. Going back to last school season, a kid going to school on an electric scooter, he's operating, he passes a car on the left, the car takes a left-hand turn, and he hits the car broadside. Mm. Well, thankfully, it wasn't a serious injury. 2 months ago in the plaza, in the town shopping plaza on County Road in town, kid going the wrong direction, car pulls out, kid hits the backside, the rear right quarter of a minivan.
2: Wow.
12: Thankfully, again, not seriously injured. With that, we kind of got a little creative. I contacted Joe Paolino, the Paolino Properties. He's made a decision along with his legal people that scooters and e-bikes are banned from that property. I refer to it as a measured enforcement effort, meaning this. If you're a kid, you're in there on an e-bike, on an e-scooter, we have a conversation with you. We call up your mom and dad. We let them know that you've got a no trespass order from using that e-scooter or e-bike in the plaza. They're on notice. If they come back again, then we may cite them for violating a no trespass order. And again, I'm not trying to criminalize behavior. I don't operate that way. I'm trying to change behavior and make things safer. So in a case like that, if you violate it, we'll bring it to a juvenile hearing board, you know, as long as that you're amendable to that. And we're trying to keep kids safe. And I think it's, I don't want to scare people. But I think it's only a matter of time before we have a real tragedy in the state, you know, and hopefully not. But Massachusetts has had two fatalities of kids under 15 on e-scooters in nearby Massachusetts in the last 6 months. It's a serious safety issue.
2: Coming up on 118, we're speaking with Barrington Police Chief Mike Coria. Mike, I've noticed, and if you want to chime in, if you have any questions for the chief, you know, he's on the front lines of all of this. 438-9776. We'll patch you right through. 1-800-321-WPRO. Chief, I did notice the deal with Joe Paolino. Do you think the word has gotten out? Of course, I go to Shaw's and I use that plaza a lot and I see kids occasionally, but there seems to be fewer than there were. Do you think the word's gone out? This has been in place, what, a couple of weeks, maybe a month?
12: I do, Jim, and the reason I say that, I basically, if you go back to last July, we kind of rolled out a measured enforcement of the Class 4 bikes and the other type of e-bikes, and we did see, anecdotally, we saw a reduction in the use of those bikes, but then what we did see is, I think we kind of drove them towards the scooters, and the scooters is a tough situation because talking to different town solicitors, some people think that there's some law that's applicable. I don't think so. We worked really, really hard over the legislative session with Representative Boylan and Senator Ewer, the Rhode Island Police Chiefs Association. We worked with them. I'm currently the president. I was up at the State House, testified several times on trying to get some e-bike, e-scooter legislation. We fell short. There was, I think, the budget was the big issue. There was a lot of big issues up there. We're going to be right back at it. We're always looking at local ordinances that can help. Again, I'm not looking to pad the stats with the rest in the town of Barrington. I've been a police officer 39 years. I don't think policing is. We're not revenue agents.
2: Mike, what is it? What is
12: revenue? I'm trying to keep kids safe, Jim.
2: What is, and I appreciate that. What is it that under 16 state law says you can't be on what? I've heard that referred to. We had
12: class, Class you cannot one. Be on a class one,
2: okay.
12: class two, or class three e-bike.
2: Okay. Yeah.
12: You, and you cannot be on those so-called class fours. They're class four, but those are referred to as recreational vehicles. You can't be operating one of those. Those can't be operated on the road. That's like an ATV or a dirt bike made to ride out in the woods somewhere.
2: Sure. All right, let's do this. Let's at 1:20, let's take a quick phone call. Jim in East Providence. Nick, can you bring Jim in on the call? Jim from East Providence, welcome to the WPRO with Jim Hummel and Chief Coria. Hi, Jim.
13: Hi, how you doing? Hi, Chief.
12: Hi, how are you,
13: Jim? I'm an e-bike owner. And, you know, for, you know, the length of time that I've had it, you know, I've been riding in the street, on the sidewalk here in East Providence. And then the mayor passed, an executive order saying that, you know, we couldn't ride them on the sidewalks. And I get that. But my problem, one of the biggest problems for me is I'm listening to this. It cost me $1,100 for the e-bike that I own. And that is not one of the most expensive ones. The average price, the lowest price that I can find for an e-bike, the ones that somewhat look like a dirt bike, but they're a little bit slower, those are $800. The e-bikes that you spoke of, the class fours, I've looked into those because I had a nephew that wanted one. Those run around $2,500. Now, you have 14-year-olds running around acting like delinquents on $2,500 bikes. I don't think they got it delivering newspapers. That's their parents. And I understand that you're not about revenue, but this is where the rubber meets the road with me. It's literally you have parents that are buying these things for 14-year-olds. And like you said, they're getting into accidents. They're getting injured. Now, in my honest opinion, if some kid from, you know, Rumstick Point that's riding a $2,000 gets cracked by somebody else, I'm sure his parents are going to hire Rob Levine to make sure they're compensated.
2: Yeah, Jim, let me hold you there, and let's let the chief respond.
13: Sure, sure.
12: I don't know where to start. I hear your frustration. I don't think there's a police chief in the state of Rhode Island that has been hired to parent children. I try to help. All I'm saying is I'm trying to help parents, give them some guidance. I have strongly suggested through the local Barrington media, the Barrington Times, I've strongly suggested that in the absence of e-scooter law, parents use the guidance of the e-bike law and apply it to e-scooters within their household.
2: Yeah.
12: I think it's sound advice. And, you know, I know it. I know the difficulties of parenting. I've got three sons. Thankfully, they're all grown. They're healthy. They're happy. I have three grandsons. My kids love bikes, little boys and bikes that go hand in hand. But injuries can happen. My grandson just broke his arm on the monkey bars just at the end of school. Mm. His arm. The orthopedic surgeon said e-bikes have surpassed monkey bars.
2: Wow!
12: Right, so it is an issue. It's an issue, and what I'm trying to prevent is I don't want to have a real, real tragedy in Barrington or the state of Rhode Island, and then we say, boy, we should have done something.
2: Yeah, I think when we were growing up, you and I are about the same generation, Chief. You know, you were more concerned about catching it from your parents than you were from either the principal or the police. I mean, the police were always formidable, but if you had to face your parents in a lot of cases, and I

0: to give them a little urgency. I mean, I'm supporting them in trying to keep their kids safe. I'm not looking to criminalize kids. I'm just trying to give good, sound guidance to a town that we can try to prevent a real tragedy in that town. Yeah. I mean, that's all I get the control of, right? Yeah. I don't even have control. I work for the town.
1: I appreciate
0: it. Taxpayers.
1: Chief, I got to hold you there. Barrington Chief Mike Coria, and let's stay in touch on this as it begins to evolve. And Sid Wardell, the Police Chiefs Association Executive Director, told me the laws are going to be important as you craft those for next year. But I appreciate your spending a little time with us today. Thank you, Chief.
0: My pleasure, Jim. Thank you for the opportunity.
1: All right. 438-9776. Let's do this. We'll take a quick break. Chris in Narragansett and Rick in Cranston. You will be first up out of the break. Quick break. Hummel in for Maddie. We'll be back with your call straight ahead.
2: Matt Allen. No radio at work? No worries. 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
3: The first Rhode Island Democratic gubernatorial candidate forum is in the books, but the conversation is just beginning. 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
1: All right, the clock waits for no person. We are coming up on 1:30. Rick, thank you so much for waiting. Chris in Narragansett, we will take you first out of the blocks. We've got to do the news, and then we'll have your call straight ahead. Your observations on the e-bikes, the scooters. It was a great conversation with Chief Corrier from Barrington. We'll have that up on the podcast in a little bit. And your call straight ahead. And then we've got the open forum coming up at 2, whatever you want to talk about from the week. It's Hummel in for Maddie. We'll be back right after the news. And callers, hang on. We'll get to you.
2: This is a special report from ABC News. I'm Brian Clark. Luigi Mangione pled guilty to federal charges, admitting that he killed UnitedHealthcare CEO Brian Thompson in 2024.
3: With today's guilty plea, Mr. Mangione has accepted full responsibility for the death of Brian Thompson.
2: That's defense attorney Karen Friedman Agnifilo, who moved to dismiss state murder charges against Mangione. That trial, set to begin in New York next month. Some of his supporters were in the courtroom Friday, leading New York City Police Commissioner Jessica Tisch to say,
4: "To those who idolize Luigi Mangione, I say this. Violence is not a cause. Murder is not a message, and a killer is certainly not a hero."
2: Mangione will be sentenced on the federal charges in December, U.S. Attorney Jamie McDonald said after the plea.
5: "There are no accommodations or concessions, and we are free to seek the maximum penalty under the law."
2: That could be life in prison. This is ABC News.
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6: Mostly sunny, less humid today. Beautiful this afternoon with the high of 83. Partly cloudy tonight, the low down to 62 in the city and 55 in the suburbs. Beautiful start to the weekend Saturday. Sunny skies, the high of 81. Pleasant Sunday with sunny clouds, the high 79. With WPRO's exclusive AccuWeather, I'm meteorologist Jason Catarino.
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7: It's delayed in and out of downtown on 195. It's a slow ride 95 north from Thurber's to 195. And 95 south off and on slowdowns from Main Street in Pawtucket to the 195 merge. You're on the brakes just before downtown on both the 610 inbound and 146 south. And slow on 95 south before Tollgate. Also, some beach traffic in North Kingstown on Route 4 south and on Route 1 southbound in Saunderstown.
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2: On, we are going to continue our discussion on the safety of e-bikes. Let's go out to the calls. Rick is calling from Cranston. Hi, Rick.
3: Hey, Jim. Great to hear your voice as always.
2: Yeah, thank you for holding on. What's on your mind?
3: Well, you got into a broader discussion that has to do with parenting. So I was examining in the break, like, why, when we were all brought up, why were we so respectful to authorities?
2: And,
3: you know, why were we that? And the only thing I can think of is, you know, we were churched, all of us. You know, we went to Bible studies. We were brought up in a world that I think was really nice in many ways and is missing today, because I have been almost knocked over by the scooters, by the kids on the bikes, and the way they come up behind you and around you, you don't know where to go. And I mentioned to your screener that it's happened at least a dozen times to me on all the paths. I enjoy I could go all over the state, and it's happened everywhere from Barrington to Tiverton. I mean, everywhere. And when they go by me, they're grinning, they're smirking.
2: Yeah.
3: And so I think my global response after listening to the chief and you is that something has changed. And another thing I examined too, Jim, which is another topic, and that is my parents were my parents. They were not my friends. I loved them and I respected them and I missed them every day, but they were not my friends. I didn't hang out with them like my friends I did, my guy friends. And, I don't understand. I heard a woman in a market right in your town say to me, I'm my daughter's best friends. I'm thinking, I don't know. So how do you say no to them if you're, how do you parent them? Maybe that's a whole new world for me. I don't know.
2: It is beyond me, Rick, because in the story in the Barrington Times, it said, this was the one where they were actually on motorbikes, not the e-scooters, going 50 miles an hour with their lights off, no helmets. Police said the teens actually beat the horn of the motorbike while trying to get the attention of the police officer. What has happened? What has happened to kids? And if that happened and I went home, I would be in my father's basement for like 6 months. That'd be awful. Well, we shall see. Rick, thank you for calling in. I appreciate your observations.
3: Thanks, Rick. Yep.
2: Thanks. That opens up a line at 438-9776, 1-800-321-WPRO. Hummel in for Maddie. We go back out. Chris has been holding in Narragansett. Chris, how are you?
4: Good. How are you?
2: I'm doing great. Go right ahead.
4: Great. So he was listening to the colonel there about the laws and stuff, and as somebody who's gotten in trouble over dirt bikes and ATVs, it was always explained to me that they can't be on the road because they're not registered and they're motorized.
2: Right.
4: So these electric scooters, electric bikes are motorized. Seems like the easiest way to say, no, they can't be on the road. So they need to be registered.
2: Yeah, I think so. Here's where, and I had Sid Wardell, who's the head of the Police Chiefs Association, and you heard the chief say, you know, we talk all the time amongst chiefs what's going on, and this has been a common issue. Sid Wardell told me a couple of weeks ago, the law is not clear. And so you can only prosecute what a person is offending or perceived to offend. And so I think they really need to tighten up the regulations, because you heard the conversation, Chris. There's class one, there's class two, there's class three, there's the motorbike. Some are motorized, some are electric. And I think law enforcement, again, the chief, I appreciate his saying we want to educate, not necessarily line the town's coffers or bang heads or arrest kids. But the message has to get through clearly. And I think there's a lot of confusion about exactly what an offense is at this point.
4: Yeah. Yeah. Like I said, it's just unfortunate. I gave up on dirt bikes and ATVs because there's nowhere I can ride them. And now there's kids on electric dirt bikes riding all over the place. It's just kind of insulting, if you will.
2: What's it like down in South County? You're in Narragansett. Same problems down there with these e-scooters or dirt bikes?
4: I'm sorry?
2: What's it like down your way? You live in Narragansett. Do you see the same problems we see up here in the East Bay with a lot of younger kids on these e-scooters?
4: Oh, yeah. There's like gangs of them that drive by. We call them the Suron kids because that's one of the brands. And there's gangs, six or seven of them. They run around on the sidewalks, off the sidewalks, across the street, you know. And like I said, as someone who got in trouble for dirt bikes and ATVs, it's like, well, why is it okay for them and not for me?
2: Yeah, you want to revisit before. You know what's interesting? Jim from East Providence had called earlier, and he talked about the cost of these things. And that's what I wondered. Parents are buying these things. They're $1,000, $2,000, and then just letting the kids go. To me, it seems to be there needs to be a little bit more education from the top down.
4: Yeah, it definitely would help.
2: Either way. Chris, thank you for holding and thank you for calling. I appreciate it. That frees up a line at 438-9776. 1-800-321-WPRO. If you want to react to what the chief said, I'm going to put this, we'll podcast what he said. We'll put it up on WPRO, but also put it on my social media right after the show when I get a chance to post on X and on my Facebook page. So is this a problem in your community? And what do we do about it? Is it as easy or as hard as saying the parents really need to crack down? Because I see kids all over the place, and it's a little jarring. I ride the East Bay bike path, I don't know, maybe two, three times a week in the summertime, and I'm buzzing along. I got my AirPods in. I'm listening to music, and I can hear sometimes people coming up on, even if it's electric, they're coming at such high speeds, I can see them coming by me. Now, I'm always kind of aware, but I'm really not sure. I'm surprised, let's put it that way, that there aren't more injuries. Now, the chief cited a very interesting stat that sometimes Hasbro indicated that all of last year was 80-something injuries, and now it's already up to 143. And we're only in July, and it's only going to get worse. So is it enforcement? Is it education? It is a little head cracking. What are we going to do to solve the problem? 438-9776, 1-800-321-WPRO. It's 145. It's Jim Hummel in for Matt Allen. And just a programming note, I will be back here on Monday also for Matt. He's taking a nice four-day weekend. And why not when the weather is like this? Tara Granahan was out today. She'll be back on Monday. And Dan York, who's been out the last couple of days, you need a scorecard to keep up on all this. He will be coming in at 3 o'clock this afternoon. You can reach me also at jim@hummelreport.org and all of the various social media. Let's go back out to the phones. Barbara is calling from Cranston. Hi, Barbara.
0: Hi, how are you?
2: I'm well. Go right ahead. What's on your mind?
0: I just wanted to talk about an incident that happened to me last night. I was going out. There's these two young girls on an e-bike in Cranston on Pontiac Avenue. They passed me on the right-hand side, no lights on, no helmets on, no license plate on the thing. They passed me on the right-hand side and went right through a red light in front of Dave's Market.
2: Wow.
0: It's like they don't even follow the rules of the road.
2: Right.
0: And it is. It's so dangerous. And, I mean, my light was red. They went right by me on the right-hand side. And, like, people were pulling out of Dave's Market, the parking lot. It's so dangerous. These kids didn't look old enough to be driving.
2: Yeah, and wonder whether that's kind of the thrill of the chase. They're breaking the rule. Either they're ignorant to they should be stopping, or they think, you know, sometimes bicycles don't necessarily obey the red lights. But it is scary. Now, fortunately, young kids have good reflexes. But I knew from all the years I rode a motorcycle, most of the accidents that happen, somebody else causes it because it's not your driving. It's somebody just doesn't see you and may back into you by mistake.
0: Right.
2: And it seems like the way these girls were driving, that I was, as you were saying that, I was thinking, I wonder if Colonel Winquist could track them down with his flock cameras, which you're not supposed to do. But
0: oh, you know what? I know. Wouldn't that be interesting?
2: Can you imagine everything they've said about we don't track people? Maybe he could find those two girls at the intersection and see who they are.
0: Absolutely. And there was just that accident on Wellington Avenue, that ATV, and neither one of them had helmets on. And the girl is in critical condition with a brain injury. It's like, I just don't know why these things are allowed on the road.
2: It must have. Well, you know what? Honestly, I don't think that they are. Well, I think the law, as Chief Correa said, is that if they're that age, and they looked under 16 to you, right? Did they look young?
0: They did look young.
2: Yeah, they're not supposed to be on the road anyway. And the police will say, well, we only have so many resources to be able to fight this. Barbara, that must have taken your breath away.
0: Well, yeah, because I have kids and grandkids, and I'm scared to death that these kids are just going to get hit. And, you know, they don't have helmets on, and I had a grandson that was severely hurt and had a brain injury at one point from a skiing accident. So when I see kids without helmets, and they're driving like 30 miles an hour, they could seriously be injured without a helmet on.
2: Yeah, that is crazy. Barbara, I appreciate your chiming in. Thanks for the call.
0: All right, thank you.
2: All right, 438-9776-1-800-321-WPRO. Maybe you've had similar incidents. What do you see out there? Look, I have an East Bay perspective because I spend a lot of my time in and around the East Bay, particularly in the summer on the East Bay bike path. What needs to be done? I do think the laws need to be codified, but I also think Chief Correa took a kind of a measured approach, as you heard in our last half hour, when it came to the shopping center. They call it the plaza. I don't know anybody in Barrington who lives there calls it the plaza. It's the Barrington Shopping Center, owned by Joe Paolino, former mayor of Providence and real estate developer. He agreed with the chief that, and I think that only helps his business if you don't have kids buzzing around. When I go to the Shaws in Barrington, I mean, it used to be, you know, a month or two ago, you would see these things all over the place and whizzing in and out of traffic. So I do think there needs to be a little bit of, all right, where are the parents here? We need to educate them a little bit. But you can't prevent a parent from buying these things for the kids. And there's only so much law enforcement that they can do. So what do we do about it? What is the solution? Is it more codification of the laws? Sid Wardell had mentioned to me, the Police Chiefs Association executive director, that Representative Boylan, who is in, I think she's my representative, or at least represents part of my town, Jennifer Boylan, had been working on some laws. They just ran out of time as the session. You know how it goes with the budget and other things that they need to cover. So, you know, we'll see. 438-9776-1-800-321-WPRO. I see more calls coming in. Let's do this. Let's take a quick break. We'll get this break out of the way, and then we'll take your call straight ahead. It's Jim Hummel in for Matt Allen.
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2: And we are back heading to 2 o'clock. You know what that means. Friday in the 2 o'clock hour is the open forum. We're taking your calls on e-bikes, the proliferation, the injuries, potential safety education, anything you want to talk about. And we'll let this spill into the third hour if you want. Spike has been holding. He is calling from Cumberland. Hi, Spike. How are you?
3: Hey, Jim. Yep. Good to hear your voice on the radio.
2: Yeah. Thank you for calling. It's good to hear from you.
3: Yeah. Well, I was just saying, you know, my son came to me, wanted to get a B-bike that was faster than the one he used to have. The other one was more for trails and then side roads, as long as he was being responsible, whatever. I said, Dylan, I don't even think these are illegal. And I said, Bill, you do me a favor. Make a presentation to me about what laws are applicable, yada, yada, yada. And he came back and said, you know, I don't even think they're supposed to be on the road. But we got into other things that are expensive, so his mind is made up. He's going to be 15.
2: How old is he, 15?
3: He's 15, but he looks like he could be a high school. He looks like he's a senior. He's on Wave Runners. He has his boater license. Okay. We go out to the lakes and stuff. But so he takes it seriously. But I'm like, hey, listen, if I didn't know some of that, I didn't know those different classes. He actually told me about the different classes. But I didn't know, so I either said, well, I got to research it, or he did it for me because I asked him, you taking it seriously? Let's talk about it. What about you finding out about stuff before you let your kid get involved?
2: Yeah.
3: Like, it's really important. It's just it's a small step of accountability, because I really feel bad for people who have permanent injuries, or worse, even deaths. And then if you're culpable, what if your kid causes damage? What if your kid hurts another little kid by accident? You know what I mean? It's like, what? You got to slow down and just ask the question, what is this legal or not? And then even if it is, what do we have to think about before we just go out and do?
2: Well, it blew me away, Spike, that some of these parents, and look, it's not just Barrington, but Barrington has a stereotype. You know, when I was a kid, it's like everybody got a Volvo on their 16th birthday. But there is a lot of money in the town. And what kills me is the parents will call, the kids will either say it's not me, or the parents won't know where the kid is. And it's like, in my day, that never would have happened. My parents always knew where I was.
3: 100%. But now I got him golfing, so he's on golf carts. And
2: there you go. Perfect. And you'll be caddying for him, old man. Listen, I got to hold you. Thanks, Spike. Let's take one more call before the top of the hour. Steve is calling from Warwick. Hi, Steve.
4: Hey, how you doing, Jim?
2: Good. Go right ahead.
4: Good. I was just calling about the safety there. They're talking about safety a lot, which I understand, because it's the kids that are acting up. So I'm wondering if there needs to be some sort of an age thing, because the adults that are responsible and ride the e-bikes, maybe they're not able to ride regular bikes. You know, so the kids are the one acting up. It's similar to you. Like, if you used to ride a motorcycle and people say, Jim, that's too dangerous for you. You can't do that. Like, so it's the same type of thing, you know? So I think that they should have maybe some summer details or something, and maybe some cops and just monitoring instead of just going for a straight out ban, or ban children, not adults. Because some older adults like myself, you can't ride a regular bike, and it puts you back out there on the bike path. So a little personal accountability, I think, would be nice rather than just banning straight out.
2: I agree with you. But what I also think, Steve, is that, so I think there's a couple of things there. One is the class one bikes. If you are older, they'll certainly get you from here to there, because it's pedal assisted and it's 20 miles an hour. So I think if you're riding the bike path, that's going to carry you from Bristol to Providence in less than an hour easily. The problem on the bike path is you have one, kids under 16 riding the scooters that go really fast. And two, they have other things that like higher class two dirt bikes, whatever. And I really feel for the chief. He said, look, we have limited manpower, but they need to put up some patrols at cross sections and send the word out. You better watch out. You can't do this on the bike path.
4: Correct.
2: I see no enforcement spanning out there when I'm out there. None.
4: No, and that's why the kids are acting up. But you'll have the adults, if they know, even if they have a class two and they know that I have to keep it under 20, I mean, there's a speedometer right on the bike, you know, so it's like just about a little bit of personal accountability rather than just hopping right to ban, yeah. You know, yeah. Let's get the kids, and you know.
2: I agree with that. Steve, I got to hold you. Thank you so much for the call. 438-9776. Coming up, it's my favorite hour of the week, because it means the last hour of the week, of the work week. Open forum coming up after 2 o'clock. Whatever you want to talk about, anything we've talked about today, if you want to talk about national issues, want to talk about some of the races going on in Rhode Island, my phone lines are open to you. Hummel and Fermati, ABC News, and then hour number three, the open forum.
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5: From ABC News, I'm Brian Clark. Luigi Mangione faces life in prison. He pleaded guilty today in federal court in New York to two charges, admitting he stalked and killed UnitedHealthcare CEO Brian Thompson in 2024.
6: With today's guilty plea, Mr. Mangione has accepted full responsibility for the death of Brian Thompson.
5: That's defense lawyer Karen Freeman Agnifilo after the plea. She also moved to dismiss the state murder charges. Mangione is due to be tried next month if the defense is not successful in having those charges dismissed on double jeopardy grounds. ABC legal analyst Brian Buckmeyer says,
7: stalking leading to the death of someone and murder in the second degree are different types of evils, different types of harms that would be very difficult, I think, to argue in state court.
5: Mangione will be sentenced in December. The war in Iran's approaching 6 months, and the Military Times reports families of crew members aboard the USS Abraham Lincoln aircraft carrier are concerned for their loved ones' health and safety. The ship has spent a record 9 months at sea, and President Trump today insisted those families are not concerned.
8: That ship is moving right now, or very shortly, and it's being replaced with another very similar ship.
9: Has the deployment gone on too long?
8: No. Not nearly long enough.
5: Treasury Secretary Scott Bessent, meanwhile, says the U.S. is set to apply economic measures never before seen against Iran. The president today asked the Supreme Court to allow construction to continue on his White House ballroom. That's after a lower court issued an injunction that blocked construction without congressional approval.
10: Lower courts have concluded Trump likely lacks authority to overhaul the White House without congressional approval. The injunction is set to take effect August 21st unless the justices intervene.
5: It's ABC's Devin Dwyer in Washington. American consumers cut spending last month. Retail sales fell by 0.6%. 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
11: I'm Bill Haverman in the Rye-High Home Improvement Specialist News Center. David Morales telling us, ask the candidate on WPRO. He's more an advocate for fairness than socialism on the campaign trail. He, of course, trying to take out incumbent Brett Smiley in Providence. Actor Sam Waterston in New Bedford this morning, helping dedicate a statue to the author Herman Melville outside the city's Siemens Bethel. In WPRO Sports, Red Sox will spend the weekend in Pittsburgh against the Buckos tonight. Yankees open a 3-game series against the Blue Jays at Toronto. I'm Bill Haberman, WPRO News. Got the latest on the highways coming up in the AccuWeather forecast.
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1: From the Seascape Yard Guard Weather Center.
2: Mostly sunny, less humid today. Beautiful this afternoon with the high of 83. Partly cloudy tonight, the low down to 62 in the city and 55 in the suburbs. Beautiful start to the weekend Saturday. Sunny skies, the high of 81. Pleasant Sunday with sun and clouds, the high 79. With WPRO's exclusive AccuWeather, I'm meteorologist Jason Catarina.
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3: Delayed heading down from Pawtucket on 95 south to 146, then slow again downtown before 195. We're seeing delays on 95 north from the zoo to downtown. Both sides of 195, no fun. To and from the Washington Bridge, it's brake lights on 146 south just before 95. I'm Dave Gardner with your right now traffic.
4: The first rule of Fight Club is... you do not talk about Fight Club. The second rule of Fight Club is you do not talk about Fight Club. Third rule of Fight Club, someone yells stop, goes limp, taps out, the fight is over. Fourth rule, only two guys to a fight. Fifth rule, one fight at a time, fellas. Sixth rule, no shirts, no shoes. Seventh rule, fights will go on as long as they have to. And the eighth and final rule, if this is your first night at Fight Club, you have to fight.

0: You know what that music means. It's the open forum. Woo! All right, so good to have you in. Jim Hummel in for Maddie. I'll be back here one more day on Monday if they don't change the locks on me. Matt, hopefully fully rested and refreshed, will be back on Tuesday morning. So good to have you along. We've had productive conversations. We did in the first hour about the Flock cameras. You can watch more of that discussion tonight on Lively with Arlene Violet and Bill Lynch. That's on Ocean State Media at 8 o'clock. And then we talked about e-bikes and scooters and all sorts of shenanigans going out on the roadways and the bike paths. This hour, whatever you want to talk about. You want to talk about politics. You want to talk about international. The national news is all over this these poor crew members out on the USS Lincoln. And, of course, the Secretary of Defense says it's all a misunderstanding or misstated. When you have eyewitness accounts from sailors actually calling their families and saying, this is awful. Let's talk a little politics. Joe is calling from Providence. Joe, you want to talk about the mayor's race?
1: Yeah, well, I live in Providence.
0: Yeah, go right ahead.
1: And I don't understand these people that are, they're like lemmings. They have Morales signs up and Goldman's. And the fact is that, can you call the visiting nurse? Okay. It's really like almost self-destructive. I'm not talking about liberal versus conservative here, Jim. Okay.
0: Sure.
1: I mean, liberals. We have different philosophies, and some things I'm liberal on. Some things. We call me a right winger on, but people like DSA, I can't say what I really think should be done with them, but, they're an enemy. They're an eternal enemy. And, Khrushchev, I'm old enough to remember what Khrushchev said. Yeah, we'll bury you. He didn't mean with missiles. He wasn't going to take us on in a war. He was going to destroy us from the inside. And what they're doing is they're knocking out the load-bearing walls of our society by going after the cities.
0: So, Joe, let's talk about where we are now. What do you and look, poll. It's hard to tell with polls. Polls show that it's a tighter race than I'm sure Brett Smiley thought it was going to be when David Morales jumped in. Why do you think, what's the attraction? It's certainly not an attraction to you, but why do you think he's gaining some support in the city?
1: Because sometimes people just aren't satisfied with what they have. I'm not a big Smiley partisan. I got some signs on my lawn. I don't have a Smiley. I have a sign for mayor at all, or governor. I have one for John Laughlin, one for, and I have three Democrats, okay? Simon Sarkisian and Joe Solomon.
0: Right.
1: And
0: so Sarkisian's running for city council. Joe Solomon, obviously, in the Democratic primary for AG, yep.
1: The only good candidate.
0: Yep.
1: There are no Republicans running. And I have one for Ray Hall, a little buddy of mine. Nobody's running against him. But I'm not crazy about Smiley. But on the other hand, I think Smiley's done a credible job in some areas.
0: Okay. What about Dave Tallon? You have a Republican actually running. What about him?
1: Yeah, I like Dave. Dave's a good man. Dave has about, he does not have a good chance in Providence. You know, if you have a Republican in Providence, it's like a Jew riding a bicycle through Germany in 1939.
0: Wow.
1: That's about the size of it, right?
0: Yep.
1: I mean, they can't win. Buddy Sands, he was quasi-Republican, but he was more or less of a Buddy Sands.
0: What do you make of Alorza endorsing Morales after everything that Smiley did for Alorza?
1: I'm very glad because Alorza went to high school with my daughter, right?
0: Yeah.
1: Alorza is a worthless piece of cow flop, and He hated the city. I think he hates the country, even though he's born here. I think it helps Smiley that Alorza is, and you know the funny thing is Smiley stepped aside for Alorza.
0: And worked for him at one point. He was before he went over to be Gina's Department of Administration director.
1: Right, you know, Smiley's a very intelligent man. You know what Mayors are supposed to do? Mayors are supposed to take care of the everyday things. And I heard Morales going off on Smiley about the snowstorm. I'd love to see the job that guy would have done.
0: Well, it was a record snow. And hey, look, I do think it left a little bit. You live in Providence. It left a little bit to be desired. But I think the problem, and if this comes again, I don't think we're going to see a snow like that for a while. They hire those private contractors who just didn't have snow, plows that could go through 3 feet of snow.
1: Right, and you know what? One of the biggest problems in Providence, this has nothing to do with politics, there are rats running through a kid's school, so they're putting down, so Alorza, in his brilliant mind, little idiot, puts down poison in the kid's schools to kill the rats.
0: Yeah, smart move.
1: You know what? He couldn't manage to get bigger garbage cans. So, you see, for some reason, those garbage cans were switched around, and that the smaller cans were being used for garbage and the bigger cans for recycling. Rats don't go after recycling material. They go after diapers. They go after food that's falling out. So, you know, like me and my wife, two people, it didn't affect us. But people with a couple of kids, especially some babies.
0: Yeah, it's a lot of garbage.
1: They had overflowing garbage cans. Now, Mayors is supposed to take care of that kind of thing. I think that Smiley did a good job with the police. Morales hates the police. Neither one of them has their head out of their rear end on immigration because I retired before Morales was born.
0: Yeah, it's been a while.
1: No idea. He has no idea what good cooperation. You see, Jim, good cooperation between immigration authorities and state and local authorities actually eliminates the bad press, the bad reaction from the public, because the people we were getting were people nobody wanted around for the most part. And, 90%, I'm not making this up, 90% of the people we arrested in Providence were criminals.
0: Joe, before I let you go, just give me a prediction on the race, Smiley and Morales. What do you think is going to be?
1: I couldn't give you a prediction at all. I wonder what Fleming thinks. You know, I mean, he's an expert on that.
0: Yeah, they really haven't had, Joe, thank you for the call. I appreciate it. They really haven't had good polling in the Providence mayor's race. I saw one recently that had, I think Smiley was up by 4 or 5 points, but who knows? Back when I was with the Journal many, many years ago, we did a lot more polling than we used to. But it's expensive. And they will tell you, Joe Fleming will tell you this. Tim White has been, Channel 12 has led in a lot of ways with this. It takes a lot of effort. And there's another challenge out there now because, 30 years ago, everybody had landlines, and it was pretty easy to get. Numbers. Now, you not only have to. There's layers and layers and layers you have to go through. You have to get people. If it's let's say in the race for Dan McGee and Helena Folks, you have to get likely Democratic voters in a primary, and then you have to. You have to get their cell phones, and then you have to make sure they're Democrats registered, and then you have to say, are you going to be going to the polls? There's some people who kind of casually watch these things, but never in a million years would they actually go and vote. And so that's why you see on some of these polls, the margin of error is a lot higher. Usually the good margin error is 3, 3.5 points. You start to creep up 4, 5, 6. You realize that's why it's almost impossible to poll Republicans here. They're going to be so few, even in the primary between Aaron Gukian and Elaine Paulino. If they get 30, 40, 50,000 voters, that will be considered a triumph in a Republican primary. terms of the Democrat, maybe there's interest. I'd be curious, you out there, 438-9776, 1-800-321-WPRO. Are you energized by any of these races? I think the AG's race and the lieutenant governor's race, there's so many people and trying to weed through in the primaries, four for each race, there are probably more differences than there are, similarities than there are differences among the candidates. So, okay, what are the differences going to be? And is that enough to really prompt you to go to the polls and vote or to do early voting? That's another thing. Early voting. We're less than a week away from early voting. Are you jazzed by these races? Part of what we do in the open forum, we catch up from this week. There were a lot of debates this week. Did you watch them? Did you tune in? Gene Felicetti was hosting, and we heard a lot of the clips on the morning show. He was hosting on Wednesday night, both the Republican primary and the Democratic primary for governor. We've also seen ones for AG and lieutenant governor. Channel 12 will have the final TV debate next week. I believe that's scheduled for Tuesday, the 18th. Tim White and Ted Nesi will be moderating that. Are you paying attention? Are any of these ads moving the needle? Who do you like, or are you just done with it? The other thing I was talking with before I came in, I was talking to somebody this morning, and I think the Secretary of State would probably advocate for this too. The primary really needs to be moved up. We need to have the primary earlier because, one, nobody's paying attention in the summer, and two, it does not give you enough time, at least from the official's perspective, to get the ballot ready for November. They have such a short turnaround time. Voting is a day. Primary voting is a day late this year. It's September 9th rather than Tuesday the 8th because Labor Day is as late as it can be. Normally, it would be the Tuesday after Labor Day, and this year it's not. So just curious whether you're following that, whether you're jazzed, or whether, like a lot of us, you're checked out because it's the second week of August, and who's really paying attention to the politicians. We talked about flock cameras in the first hour. We talked about e-bikes and some of the problems with them in the second hour. If there's any national stuff you want to talk about, this whole USS Lincoln deployment, I've always wondered about people being out at sea for that long. Of course, Donald Trump, in his idiotic way, somebody asked him, has it been too long? Well, of course, he's going to say the exact opposite. He says it's not long enough. Well, he's not eating crappy food and having problems with his plumbing and water and everything else. It drives me crazy. You guys know how I feel about Trump. I don't know where the support is. We get a lot of it on these airwaves right now with diehard Trump people. 70% of the country in a lot of ways is not happy with what he's doing, and he continues to do it. Let's take a quick break. It is 2:20. We'll take a quick break for a commercial. Jim Hummel in for Matt Allen, and we'll take your calls straight ahead.
2: 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Stay connected. 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
6: And welcome back at 2:24. It's Hummel in for Maddie today and Monday. Thank you so much for spending some time with us. This is the Open Forum, the last hour of the week, 2 o'clock on Friday. Let the rockets fire off. Let's go back out to the phones. Monique Chartier is calling. Hi, Monique. How are you?
7: Very good, Jim. How are you?
6: Good. What's on your mind?
7: Well, so I was calling about one issue that was brought up in the debate. But before I get to that, I think I have an answer for the question that you asked early on in the show. How accurate is the Old Farmer's Almanac?
6: Yes.
7: And reportedly it's 50.

0: little awkward. He proceeded to rattle off a bunch of infrastructure projects, just a list of infrastructure projects. But most of them were not funded by truck tolls, and no projects have been funded in the last 4 years because the gantries have been off since 2022. So he made a weak case for truck tolls, if that's what he was trying to do. But the other thing that is a wide open question for me is on Anchor Rising. I did a cost analysis, and from what I'm seeing, when we did truck tolls for 4 years, over 75% of the truck toll revenue went to gantry costs.
1: Of course. Of course. And you see between the
0: Well,
1: law, I wonder, Monique, if they feel they're in so far. We spent all this money, we prevailed. Why pull the plug now? But it's the argument hasn't changed since Gina Raimondo pitched this. Remember, it was spring of her first legislative session, and they were going to rush it too much, so they had to wait a year. I said, and a lot of the leading Republicans at the time said, you're going to generate $40 to $45 million. Now, this was in probably an $11 million budget, billion-dollar budget back then, or $10 billion. We can't absorb $40 million in our budget, right?
0: Good for you, Jim. That's exactly right. Yeah, that's a great point at the time, and it still is. And by the way, if we can add to that, seeing you're bringing up budgets, RIDOT's budget has more than doubled since
1: Right, the
0: 2016.
1: federal spigot has opened, regardless of what they say about the Trump administration. We have more money flowing to Rhode Island now than we ever have in terms of road improvement money.
0: That's a great point. Yeah, we sure do. So I don't get it. I don't get it at all, why we need truck tolls.
1: Exactly. Monique, thank you for the call. I appreciate it. 438-9776. Chris is calling from Richmond. Hi, Chris.
2: How you doing there,
1: Are
2: pal?
1: you ready for school?
2: Almost. Got the curriculum, got the lesson plans for the first
1: Have
2: month.
1: you bought a new backpack and a new pair of pants?
2: Now, I was trying to find the Fantastic Four backpack, but I don't think it's appropriate for teachers.
1: They'd be surprised if you came in with that the first day.
2: Kids would have a good chuckle.
1: It's funny.
2: Great. What a great political season. I have suffered all my life from chronic insomnia. I think this might cure it. Let's quickly run down the catalog opera. In regard, probably the most interesting race is probably the attorney general's race. You do the research at their campaign websites. Kim Ahern, seems like she's packaged pretty well. Keith Hoffman looks as if he's in senior year in high school. Jason Knight and Joe Solomon don't have a chance. Alan Gordon, the Republican candidate, unless he's going to do a real advertising blitz, I don't see how he has much chance. Gig Ammo.
1: I had totally forgotten that there was a Republican in the race. And you know what?
2: Yeah.
1: I wondered why Alan Fung didn't run for attorney general.
2: He would have had a good chance of running for that particular office.
1: Sure.
2: Ammo is going to be a walk against Kelly Keenan, who nobody knows anything about.
1: Right.
2: Seth Magaziner is running against Vic Mellor, who has more baggage than the carousel at Green, and Dr. Steve Scully, who's had some radical ideas, but he's not going to have a chance. Jack Reed is a walk. And then the governor's race.
1: What about the lieutenant governor's race before we get to that?
2: The governor's race, I think Matos will get the nomination as
1: Do
2: the
1: you?
2: incumbent.
1: Do you really? Wow.
2: I do. I don't believe all the press I've been reading to the contrary.
1: Chris,
2: I think she'll
1: Chris,
2: pull it
1: let's
2: out.
1: do this. If you don't mind holding, Nick, can you put him on hold? Chris, I understand if you have to go, but if you can hold, I would love to hear your take on the governor's race. Give me 5 minutes of your time on hold or call back. We're going to head to ABC News at the bottom of the hour. We're heading into the home stretch of the Matt Allen Show. Again, open forum, whatever you want to talk about, maybe something we've talked about today. I do want to hear Chris's take on the governor's race, because this has been a big week in terms of debates, and early voting begins next week. So let's head to the news, and we'll be back on the other side. Jim Hummel in for Matt Allen, and your calls straight ahead.
3: AB. ABC News, I'm Brian Clark.

0: Some family members of crew aboard the USS Abraham Lincoln say they're worried about their health and safety. The aircraft carrier has spent a record 9 months deployed amid the war in Iran. President Trump today downplayed those concerns.
1: That ship is moving right now, or very shortly, and it's being replaced with another very similar ship.
2: Has the deployment gone on too long?
1: No. Not nearly long enough.
0: Today, the president asked the Supreme Court to allow construction on his White House ballroom to continue while it appeals the lower court's order halting construction. Luigi Mangione admitted to killing UnitedHealthcare CEO Brian Thompson in New York City almost 2 years ago. As he pleaded guilty to two federal charges. He faces life in prison when he sentenced in December. His attorneys are seeking the dismissal of state murder charges, saying it would be unconstitutional to try Mangione again. That trial is due to begin next month. This is ABC News.
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4: Mostly sunny, less humid today. Beautiful this afternoon with the high of 83. Partly cloudy tonight, the low down to 62 in the city and 55 in the suburbs. Beautiful start to the weekend Saturday. Sunny skies, the high of 81. Pleasant Sunday with sunny clouds, the high 79. With WPRO's exclusive AccuWeather, I'm meteorologist Jason Catarino.
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5: Heading in on 146 South, it gets delayed before Admiral to 95. The 610 inbound back to Westminster and 95 South offered on delays from just after Main Street in Pawtucket to 195. 95 North, pretty packed from before Thurber's to downtown. Both sides of 195 are slow to and from the Washington Bridge. Delayed at the outbound side of the Jamestown 138 westbound.
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3: And we are back, 2:37, heading into the home stretch of the Matt Allen Show. This is the open forum. Whatever you want to talk about, Jim Hummel in for Matty. I'll be back on Monday, and then Matt will be raring to go, hopefully, on Tuesday. Whatever you want to talk about, if you want it to be... If you want it to be light, serious, local, national. We were talking to Chris from Richmond earlier, and I asked him to stay over. I appreciate his doing so to talk about the governor's race. Chris, I'm sorry. Thank you for holding on. As you know, the news waits for no man, woman, or child.
4: That's exactly correct. That's a monument to your life, actually.
3: Yeah, there you anyway. Go.
4: I've seen all the polls, and of course the UNH poll, which has a McKee-Gookian block race. Block has the best shot. I think if they had him dead even in the high 20s, McKee and Block. Gookian was, I think, 23 or 22 on that one. And folks, Gookian, Block, folks walks away with it, according to the UNH poll. Now, I don't know what the outliers in the poll were. I'm not even sure offhand what the margin of error was. But, you know, we've seen the inaccuracies of polls predicting outcomes in the last couple of cycles, some of them pretty glaringly. But, it comes down to my feel for the political field. And I think that folks will get the nomination. I think any way you slice it, Gookian's going to lose.
3: Really?
4: Yes, I do. I don't think Gookian has a chance.
3: What's interesting? Ace producer Nick Flanagan was looking up during the break. I had mentioned I thought 30,000-50,000 maybe for the Republican primary. It's so much less than that. Nick found that in the Alan Fung Ken Block primary in 2014, guess how many Republican voters there were?
4: I wouldn't venture a guess.
3: 30,000. And in other races, Nick, you said what? 20,000 was probably 20,000 was probably a good turnout.
5: Yeah, so 2014 was just under 32,000. 2018 was just over 33,000, and 2022 was just over 20,000.
3: And that was the Ashley Kalis race,
5: yeah.
3: Which actually she had a no-name opponent, but still name recognition. So it's really a small pie you're going after, Chris.
4: Oh, yes, indeed. But I mean, that's a microcosm of the state. There are not many Republicans out there. There are a few that are verbal and respected, but a lot of them are considered to be, on the right fringe candidates. And we've talked about it for 40 years. The Republican Party in the state needs a total reorganization start to finish. And every time they bring in a new chair, they become ineffective and futile. But futile, not futile. But anyway, the lieutenant governor's race in regard to the Mr. Laughlin, I think Mr. Laughlin has a real chance against Matos, Coyne, or Zay from Newport because of the fact that he's a known name. And Sabrina Matos, however, I think it's the nomination of her party simply because she has a dedicated core group of ethnicity behind her.
3: It's all about get out the vote, isn't it? She has run city council races. She's run a statewide race successfully before.
4: Exactly. And the people that are behind her that are in her circle of support because of their commonalities, they are a door-knocking, phone-calling frenzy. So that's why I think she gets the nomination. But I do think in the general, Laughlin could beat her. She has baggage of her own doing, and he can certainly say, although it's an enigmatic office to occupy, she hasn't done much with it.
3: Yeah, so, you know, I think it's going to be interesting if it is. I mean, John Laughlin will be on the ballot either way. And Arlene Violet said this on Lively this week, that she thinks that's probably going to be the Republicans' best chance to get a statewide officer. Look, you've listened to John on these airwaves. He's a known quantity, and to this audience, it's their wheelhouse. But in a general election, although I know it's lieutenant governor, he's pretty conservative for Rhode Island. He's been generally supportive of the administration. Again, plays well on this radio station, but I wonder how much of that will come out. If it is Mattos or it's Zy Kamsevorvong, whoever comes out of that, how much his record in terms of being a conservative Republican works against him in a general election here in Rhode Island?
4: Well, I guess that depends on whether his campaign operatives package him as a moderate, which any Republican going for a statewide office in this state has to do.
3: Yeah, you have to go more to the left.
4: Yes, if they package him that way, if they try to nullify people that perceive him as a far-right conservative and a supporter of Mr. Trump, if they package him the right way, he can, because Mattos has her fallibilities that you could accent. So I think that is a winnable race if it's done correctly.
3: If the goal in the governor's race is really to get the Democrat out, I wonder if there will be pressure, regardless of who emerges from the Republican primary, to say, look, just drop out, get behind Ken Block, and then you have a two-way race.
4: Well, Ken Block, as far as I know, is a registered independent at this point. I don't know what the logistics of him turning himself into a Republican at the last minute are. I don't know if that's possible. I don't have the knowledge.
3: Yeah, but he leans more to the right than he does probably to the left. If you are looking to pick up Republican support, fiscal restraint. Look, he doesn't.
4: Right.
3: He clearly has issues with Trump, but I'm talking about what you would model as the old Republicans that I like to say fiscal constraint, concerned about the deficit. You know, get government out of your bedroom and everything else. I think that Ken would probably fit in closer to the Republican side than he would to the Democratic side.
4: Oh, I don't disagree at all. I'm just wondering at this point in the race whether he could run as the Republican nominee. I don't know. I'm not familiar with the specifics, so I can't.
3: No. He wouldn't be the Republican nominee, but if the Republicans dropped out and he was the independent. Look, it's one-on-one, regardless of what party you have around his neck. He can say, I've run as a Republican, I've been a moderate, I'm certainly not a Democrat.
4: But what is honestly, what is the likelihood of Polino, who I think is a novelty candidate, I don't think she gets it anyway, what is the likelihood of Gukian, who's had this dream for a long time, leaving the race?
3: Yeah, slim and none. Slim and none.
4: Yeah, after that sexist comment, I'm sure people in the Republican hierarchy wanted to, you know, sweep him out the door, but he stayed, and I think he's going to stay, and he's going to end up with about 19, 20 points.
3: Could be. Finally, Smiley and Morales, you talked about the get out the vote, and I've heard a lot of people say, well, Morales is surging, and that's true, but look, signs and people saying we like you don't necessarily translate to going to the voting booth. And Smiley certainly has not only run his own race before, but you got to remember he was the architect of Charlie Fogarty's near victory over Don Kachiri. That's why he came here 20 years ago. So I just think even if the polls are close, I think at the end of the day, Smiley probably ekes it out because of the infrastructure of his campaign.
4: Well, in addition to the infrastructure of his campaign, I think it is pretty universally understood and accepted that he has been an extremely competent executive, and that transcends party consideration.
3: Yeah, we shall see. I think we covered all the races, did we not? All the major ones?
4: I think so.
3: Did you watch the debates at all this week, or are you done with it?
4: No, I was immersed in my prep work, I hate to say, but I have listened to a few of them on the radio, as I've been tooling about. And by the way, Mr. Bartholomew did an excellent job.
3: Yeah, he really did.
4: Again, I can't escape from this overall feeling of mundanity from all of it. I mean, there's just nothing that, there's nothing shining in the oratory.
3: Yeah. Either way, Chris, it's always good to hear from you. Thanks for calling.
4: Hey, always a pleasure, Jim. Thanks.
3: Yeah, good luck. Chris, as you know, Chris used to be called Chris the Furniture Man, retired his business. I don't know if that's the right word. Decided to call it, put an end to his furniture business, and is now a teacher, which I find fascinating. Going back at our age, not easy. School around the corner. A lot of school districts start, will be there 2 weeks from today. Labor Day, of course, is late this year. It's the latest it probably can be, which is another reason why the primary, they asked, the Secretary of State asked, and the Board of Elections to put it back a day. Because you know how it works at a lot of the communities, you vote in schools. And a school is off usually primary day. But if you think of the logistics of having to move in the machines, get all the infrastructure set up, that's done the day before, and you're not really going to have a lot of people wanting to do that on Labor Day, kind of the last hurrah of summer. So if you're just tuning in, 248, still time for a couple of phone calls if you want to dial it to 438-9776, 1-800-321-WPRO. It's Jim Hummel in for Maddie. Whatever is on your mind, this is the open forum. If you want to talk some national, still national news covering a lot of what's going on with this ship out in the Middle East. I've gotten some people, you know, contacting me. My dad was on a ship for like 8 years and no problem. Suck it up. It's got to be pretty bad for military people to be contacting their families and telling them. I mean, look, the first rule you learn in boot camp is you really have to follow the chain of command and not really be talking to reporters. That's the first thing they used to teach at the State Police Academy. All right, let's take a quick break. We'll have one more segment and hopefully your calls ahead. It's Jim Hummel in for Matt Allen.
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2: And we are back, officially heading into the home stretch of the Matt Allen Show. Jim Hummel in. I will have the pleasure of your company on Monday also. Hopefully you of mine. We're having some problems with the phones that we're trying to fix. So we'll see if we can get that solved at 2:54, just the last couple of minutes of the Matt Allen Show. Really enjoyed everybody who called in today, and of course the listeners, as I like to say, you guys are the backbone of talk radio. We'll try it again. 438-977-6181-800-321-WPRO. If you are listening, we're having problems that we can hear you, but you can't hear us. So hopefully they'll get that fixed, because this is a talk show. So I see people calling in. And again, if you're listening now, Nick picks up. We can hear you, but he can't call. So anybody trying to call in now, yeah, he can't. Nick can't hear you. So Dr. Bostom, I see you calling in. We can't hear you. So I would say give it a couple of minutes, certainly beyond this show. And we'll see if we can get the phones fixed. We'll put in the ticket. We'll see what the Dan York Show does for handling phone calls. Again, so I will not give out the number. We had a good discussion about flock cameras in the first hour and e-bikes in the second hour. And I think those are issues that are really going to be, the flock cameras particularly, are going to be issues. Can he hear us now or not? Oh, well, there we go. The phones are fixed. So just like that at 2:55, let's go out. Dr. Andrew Bostom is calling. Hi, Dr. Bostom. How are you?
3: Hi, Jim. So I just real quick, I thought it was kind of gratuitous. Someone called in and spoke about Steve Scully's radical ideas, of course, without giving any example. I mean, from my perspective, I think Steve was the victim of radical ideas that sadly prevailed during COVID.
2: Yeah, and people know from listening to these airwaves, Dr. Scully was the one they took his license because he wasn't going to get vaccinated. That was the simple story, right?
3: Yeah, but it was under the most ridiculous of circumstances. He'd had COVID. He'd had a history of having neurological complications from the flu vaccine. It was perfectly legitimate. He should have had no problem getting an exemption, and they shut his practice down for 6 months, which is to me, you know, those are radical ideas. You know, denying the fact that there's natural immunity, denying the fact that the vaccine had really no impact on transmission, and shutting a very gifted oral surgeon's practice down. You know, he was one of the few oral surgeons that goes into the prison system. There was a backlog of cases in the prison system, of cases of people with severe physical disabilities. I mean, that's radical. I don't know what this person was talking about in terms of Steve as being radical. I think he's pretty much a moderate Republican. But I just think that kind of stuff is
2: well, probably certainly a little less radical than Vic Mellor, if you look at it. I mean, if you look at Mellor's record, he has some challenges too. I will say, Doctor, though, and look, we had hours and hours and hundreds of hours of talk about during the pandemic. There's a lot coming out now. Look, in retrospect, I think the people who were in charge, would they have done it differently? Probably. But I also find, whether it's this or other issues, you know, hindsight is always 20/20. And in the moment, should we have been keeping kids in masks as long as we should? Obviously not. But in the moment, when you had so many people dying and morgues filling up and the hospitals in New York, I think some people were trying to do the best that they could at the time. Doesn't give them a pass.
3: Yeah,
2: doesn't say we can't in retrospect.
3: They were ignoring. It's not retrospect. They were ignoring a lot of evidence that was available in real time. They were ignoring a legacy of masks being an absolutely useless intervention for viral diseases. There was a lot of stuff that is not excusable. But in Steve's case, it's very specific and clear. So, you know, the fact that they actually closed his practice down. And by the way, other people were working without vaccine status in the health field when his practice was closed down. So you know, there could have been some targeting.
2: Right, and the problem, well, the problem was, Andy, was that they should have, it would have taken effort and creativity to try to work through just what you did. The easy way out, the path of least resistance, which government takes a lot of time, is just a blanket no, and we said so. And I think that's what aggravated a lot of people, probably you included.
3: Yeah. But it's also that they were that there was so much evidence that they were deliberately ignoring, and you know I know this because of some of the lawsuits I was involved with. But you know we pointed this out in real time, and you know all we got was bizarre explanations and obfuscation, and you know and again Steve's case became very concrete. I mean, there was no reason that I can see of other than just trying to make an example of him because he was publicly, you know, defiant to close down his practice. And that's just wrong. That's very arbitrary.
2: Doctor, I got to hold you. We're up against it, but I always preach your call, and I hope you have a good weekend. Okay, that is it for the Matt Allen Show for today. Coming up Monday, I have an interesting guest who is giving a tour of armories around the state. You know the Cranston Street Armory, but what about others? We're going to tell you how you can get on board with that. It's somebody who has been, I did a feature on her many years ago for the Hummel Report in the Rhode Island Spotlight. So we'll do that. Thank you for everybody who's calling. You are the backbone of Talk Radio. Nick Flanagan, thank you. Have a great weekend. Do not turn that dial. Dan York is straight ahead right after ABC News.
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4: From ABC News, I'm Brian Clark. I shot Mr. Thompson in Manhattan and he died. Those were the words of Luigi Mangione as he admitted to killing the United Healthcare CEO in 2024. Mangione pleaded guilty today to two federal charges, after which U.S. Attorney Jamie McDonald said,
5: "This was not a spontaneous act of violence. It was deliberate, calculated, and premeditated."
4: ABC's Eric Kotersky has more on what Mangione did.
6: He said that he stalked Brian Thompson after learning there would be an investor conference for United Healthcare. He didn't know the exact location. He said he emailed United Healthcare posing as an investor with $50 million in capital so that he could learn it would be at a hotel in Midtown Manhattan. And from there, it's Mangione seen on video shooting Brian Thompson in the back.
4: Mangione faces life in prison when he's sentenced in December. He is still due to face state murder charges next month. His lawyers want those dismissed. Treasury Secretary Scott Bessent says new economic weapons are set to be deployed against Iran. The war is approaching 6 months, and the USS Abraham Lincoln aircraft carrier has been at sea for 9 months. That's a record. And the top Democrat on the House Armed Services Committee, Seth Moulton, wants more information about the health of sailors from the Pentagon.
7: The bottom line is this should never happen. This is an unforced error. The ship can't even go into a port in the Gulf because Trump's war has actually made it so dangerous, has made the situation so much worse that there's no safe port for the Abraham Lincoln to visit.
4: Today, President Trump downplayed those concerns, asked if the deployment had gone on too long. He said,
8: No. Not nearly long enough.
4: President also asked the Supreme Court to allow construction on the White House ballroom to continue as it appeals a lower court order that halted construction. You're listening to ABC.
9: I'm Bill Haberman in the Rye-Hi Home Improvement Specialist News Center. David Morales telling us he was wrong to advocate for abolishing the police 6 years ago. He was here at WPRO this morning. Ask the challenger in Providence. Senator Reid calling it an outrage. Reports of poor conditions aboard the USS Abraham Lincoln. They surfaced this week in two military publications. In sports, the Red Sox open a series against the Pirates tonight in Pittsburgh. The Yankees following the Sox up to Toronto as they kick off a weekend series tonight against the Blue Jays. I'm Bill Haberman, WPRO News. Got the latest on the highways coming up in the AccuWeather forecast.
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2: Good Friday afternoon to you right now. Everything seems to be moving very well. Our only issues are 195 east from 95 to Gano. That's stop and go. It's a 10-minute ride, 195 west from the Mass border to the Washington Bridge. 95 north, nothing is in your way from the airport connector all the way into Massachusetts. 95 south is a bit slow from Smithfield Ave to the state offices exit. 24 south in Raynham from 495 to 140, going to take you 10. Everything else is moving at or near the speed limit. I'm John Laurenti with you right now, traffic.
1: From the Seascape Yard Guard Weather Center.
3: Cloudy tonight, low 55 to 62. Sunshine on Saturday, high 81. Tomorrow night, low 53 to 59. And for Sunday, sun and clouds with a high near 80. With WPRO's exclusive AccuWeather, I'm Andy Robb.
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4: We don't get fooled again.
5: Don't give me a couple days off, because when I come back, I'm just like busting, ready, rearing to go here. We got a lot to cover from the news of the week over the last couple of days. We're going to start with the governor's really profound decision on a Supreme Court position and talk to the guy who's catalytic to the public conversation. Then we've got Debate City, Democrat, and the star of the show, the stars of the show, the Republicans.
6: So why make a decision now and not wait for the Supreme Court to decide? The Ethics Commission is appealing Judge Leach's decision. Why not wait for that? Why do it now?
7: Well, first of all, I think that it's really important. The public is very interested in this issue, and they should know before, before they decide in the this election, right? I mean, this is an area that we think that is very important, that people know where I stand. And we were in a situation that we were able to do the interviews, and clearly, at this point in time, Judge Matos is the very best decision, and I think that the general public, once they hear this introduction, are going to agree.
5: All right, a little tough to hear that. I'm sure it's better on the radio than it is in the studio, but that was live coverage that we borrowed for the introduction of Judge Matos for the position of Supreme Court Justice, which has flattened out this entire controversy with the former House Speaker Joe Ciccarelli. Coming up, we're going to take some excerpts of the Democratic debate from Wednesday night so that you can see the clear differences in the caliber between the governor and his challenger. We'll talk about it in detail. The Republicans are laugh out loud funny. They just are. I hope they run that debate over and over in primetime, because it is a ratings earner. It's slapstick, and we're going to have some fun with that later on in the broadcast. In the meantime, we're going to get to the Roger Williams professor, who ought to be credited for really bringing a lot of light to this effort to kind of, fixes in a Supreme Court decision, which kind of went poof with the governor's leadership and decision this week. To set that up, though, let me give you a report from Channel 12 as they set up, if you missed all of this, what happened earlier in the week.
8: McKay's decision comes amid a legal battle involving the former House Speaker and an ethics complaint that he violated the state's revolving door law when he applied for the job. And even though Ciccarelli is not the governor's pick, I'm told an appeal is still moving forward. Governor Dan McKee says after interviewing five candidates for the job, he knew who he wanted to fill a vacancy on the Supreme Court.
9: Ultimately, I chose a candidate who not only meets the high standards required for this role, but represents the best of Rhode Island.
8: To McKee, that's Superior Court Judge Luis Matos.
10: I'm fully aware of the responsibility to the law and to the people of Rhode Island that all those who take the oath bear, and I plan to continue to honor that oath.
11: The 62-year-old began his legal career at the U.S. Department of Justice and later served as an assistant U.S. attorney in both Delaware and Rhode Island. Matos was first appointed to the bench in 2012 by then-Governor Lincoln Chafee. He was later appointed to the Committee on Racial and Ethnic Fairness, where he played a major role in a program to waive, reduce, or remit court costs for those who can't afford it.
10: We've been able to remit approximately $1.2 million in those court costs.
11: McKee says he made his choice ahead of an August 18th deadline because he felt it was in the public's interest to hear his decision before next month's primary.
9: And they should know before, before they decide in the next this election.
8: In a brief statement, Shekarchi congratulated his opponent. House and Senate leadership tell us they won't make a decision until after the general election in November, saying in part that they do not believe it is, quote, appropriate or prudent, regardless of the nominee, to begin until after that date. With the Target 12 investigators, Alexandra Leslie, 12 News.
5: Yeah, they don't think it's prudent because they don't want to be on the record in front of an election. To the newsmaker line we go.
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5: Professor Michael Yelnatsky from Roger Williams University is the person who brought a complaint to the Ethics Commission regarding the application of former House Speaker Joe Shekarchi for this position of the Supreme Court. And I really believe if not for that complaint and the process and all the attention drawn to it, that this thing would have been another one of those stealth deals. So, Professor, congratulations again on being the lone guy to stand up and test this process. We still have process questions still that I'm interested in your prognostication on. But what was your take on what happened this week with the governor's decision?
12: Well, welcome back, Dan. Who goes on vacation in the summer and doesn't include Friday?
5: Well, you know what? That's when you're playing golf with retired guys, they don't know what day it is anywhere, anytime. So there you go.
12: Well, welcome back. you missed a few things. And, have said on more than one occasion that from a political standpoint, you thought that this would be a good move for the governor to make, both to name his pick before the primary and for that pick not to be Representative Shekarchi. So in terms of the politics of this, I think you're probably in a better position than I am to opine. I was pleased, very pleased, that he decided not to name Representative Shekarchi. I continue to believe that it was a violation of the code for him to apply for the position. I think that his, separate and apart from that, his campaign account, his huge campaign account, posed problems that compromised the selection process from the get-go and could have caused all kinds of recusal problems had he been named to the court. So I'm happy with the result. I personally think, for what it's worth, that Judge Matos is a great selection. He's got experience as a trial judge. He's a very experienced practicing lawyer, very well respected, has a great Providence story, a great Rhode Island story. So I'm happy that this is where it is today, and I look forward to a resolution of the legal question of whether the revolving door applies to sitting legislators who seek positions on the Supreme Court.
5: Okay, so we have to dig through that here a little bit. By the way, do you know the judge?
12: I have met him. Yes.
5: Well, so you're in a better position than me because I don't think I've met him. I always say I don't think because sometimes people say, oh, yeah, you met me 3 years ago or 7 years ago or 22 years ago. I say, oh, I'm sorry. But the only controversy I think that surrounds the judge is how to say his last name. There have been like four different versions of it. Are you sticking with Matos? Because that's a lot simpler for me.
12: That is what I'm sticking with. I think the only one that's clearly wrong, with all due respect to Gene Valicenti, was his pronunciation on during the debate. But.
5: All right. Well, we'll leave that there. So you and I are going to go with Matos. So look, you said some. I'm going to get in the middle of the sandwich, and then I'm going to go back and deliver the plate, because you said something that I don't want to forget. And that is that the campaign funds that Joe Ciccarelli has earned over the course of time, you know, $4 million plus, headed toward $5 million, is problematic in and of itself. You know, he was suggesting he had a way to dispense of that money, and yada yada yada yada. But it's the accumulation really that's the issue, not the disposition or the release of that dough into the ether lands of politics and nonprofits and any other way he was going to disperse. And so it actually brings another question to the table, and that is, regardless of what the revolving door 1 year wait for an elected official position, which is at the crux of the controversy, I hear you suggesting the very idea that he's ever been in a position to raise that amount of money, period, could be a disqualifier no matter how long he sits it out, meaning ever.
12: Well, I don't think that. I don't think that someone who has raised money in order to participate in the political process to be elected, we know that requires raising money in this country, and a lot of money, depending upon the race. And he was clearly eyeing a race for governor. I'm told he had been eyeing a race for U.S. senator. So those aren't cheap, and raising money is perfectly appropriate. What becomes inappropriate is if he continues to raise money while he's seeking a position on the judiciary. And that may sound like a fine point for people, but it's a very important line, this distinction between being an elected official and being an appointed official who is to be independent of the political process. And so I think the longer he goes from being an active politician to being someone who's interested in becoming a judge, the fewer problems there are.
5: And thus the going to the revolving door and the year wait, that at least is the constitutional remedy for the corruption of the early 90s, where we had two reps become Supreme Court justices and embarrassed us with criminal issues. At least that is the people's vote to have a year, a process in place with a judicial nominating commission, which makes a weaning process for the governor, who then recommends who nominates and then gets supported by the legislature. All of that is that build-in that does at least lessen the vulnerability of a candidate for this kind of a position. Yes?
12: I think that's right. Yes. It's not perfect, but it's better than letting him do it immediately, right? One minute he's raising money to run for governor, the next minute he's seeking a position on the Supreme Court. And I think the voters decided, or the General Assembly, and in the other case, the Ethics Commission, that 1 year is a reasonable regulation. It doesn't say to somebody who's a legislator, you will never be a judge, you can never be a judge. It essentially means, you know, you got to wash the politician out of your hair before you make this very significant change in how you do business.
5: So we're talking with Michael Yelnowski, who is a professor at Roger Williams University. He is the individual who filed the ethics complaint about the Joe Ciccarelli application to the Judicial Nominating Commission for a position on the Supreme Court. And remember, and Andrew's in for Bill today. Andrew, there's a soundbite that I forgot to ask you to play, which I'll have you play later, which is the new speaker, suggesting to the old speaker, literally after having the gavel, that he was going to make a great speaker. So the balloon got popped there in a way that was pretty dramatic. And I'm glad that finally the media and the press really started to follow this story as they did, because I think it's become a household conversation. I think Joe Ciccarelli operates, although he's in a very powerful position as a former speaker, in relative anonymity, because all speakers do, less so after this whole controversy. So I'm not sure whether that's a good thing or a bad thing for his public profile and future career. There are going to be a couple of positions that by time and seniority and retirement projections will come open. It seems to me that if he's really serious about being a Supreme Court justice, and I'm not sure he is, that he ought to just, you know, hurry up and either, I mean, they're not in session, so he might as well retire right now, get the hell out of there, and give himself a chance for whoever is the governor next year in case these nominations come up. Seems to me.
12: I think that's right. I mean, unless the Supreme Court decides that the revolving door can't apply to the Supreme Court, or more broadly, that it can't apply to any judicial positions, he needs to be out for a year. And if the clock hasn't started ticking yet, he is running the risk that somebody decides at the end of the next term that they're going to resign, and his year hasn't run. So,
5: yeah.
12: Yes, if I were him and I wanted to be on the court, I think I would try to get the clock ticking as quickly as possible.
5: Yeah, but I will tell you that instinctively, I'm thinking that after this whole thing, he's probably going to take a look at this thing and say, huh, you know what, I already 0-for-1, wasn't qualified in the first batch. Do I end up, you know, getting myself involved in this whole... I think his attempt to get on the Supreme Court is tarnished. And maybe space and time will alleviate that, but he's got to remember something. He got beat on the merits in this 5-person competition. He didn't get beat in the court. He won in the court, at least interimly, when the Superior Court Judge Richard Leach ruled that his application passed constitutional muster. Let's take that track for a second. That case still lives. And the Ethics Commission has confirmed that it's going to pursue its appeal of Superior Court Judge Richard Leach's decision, simply to answer the question, hopefully finally, as to whether or not the 1-year revolving door prohibition sticks in this case and other future cases, not only for the Supreme Court, but maybe clarifications down the line. I'm guessing that you're happy that this case is going to be pursued, at least by the Ethics Commission.
12: Yes, I am. I think, you know, we've spent a lot of time talking about this in public. I think it's been a really healthy and productive conversation. But if we're going to make some changes to the law, we need to know what the law is. And until the Supreme Court tells us what it is, we're not going to be able to know sort of how to move, right? People need to figure out what comes next. And Judge Leach's decision just leaves too many questions unanswered.
5: Now, I was running around today, and I hope I didn't miss any development here, but I'm not certain what Joe Shikarchi's appetite for continuation of billable hours are for his lawyer who's fought this case.
12: Mm-hmm.
5: If he decides he doesn't want to show up, the case gets decided anyway?
12: Well, he would have to moot the case entirely. I think he'd have to work that out with the Ethics Commission, acknowledge that he violated the statute, and admit to some punishment. I don't know, but at this point, it's the Ethics Commission that's in the driver's seat, in the sense that they are pursuing the appeal. And for him to say, I would prefer not to, just isn't going to make the case go away. There may be a way to make the case go away, but I think it would be pretty uncomfortable for him to do that right now.
5: All right, so he doesn't have to continue to send his lawyer. This is such an unusual case in so many ways. Will the court require him to show in its adjudication and hearing of this case?
12: That's an interesting question. If he were to decide, I'm just not going to spend another penny on this, I think the controversy remains alive, and they would have to try to find a way to get someone to argue that position for the court. That happens sometimes, but I just don't know if that's going to be an issue.
5: Something tells me the Supreme Court justices would just see this case go away.
12: I'm sure in some ways that's true. It's a difficult case politically. Justice Lynch Prada is their colleague, and I think they could decide the case in a way that would not have a consequence for her in terms of her service on the court, but that's a really uncomfortable situation. But I don't know that they can make it go away unless they get the cooperation of the Ethics Commission and Representative Shikarchi.
5: Yeah, I think the Ethics Commission is full throttle. It's just a question of how it gets handled. By the way, folks, Judge Aaron Lynch Prada is a former state senator who a handful of years ago also jumped from the legislature to the Supreme Court. The Ethics Commission staff said, but the then members of the commission voted to disregard their own commission staff's recommendation without a full adjudication in the Ethics Commission, which left that thing in limbo. So she's a likely recusal in front of this case anyway. All right, so that's the track of the Supreme Court. We'll see how that whole thing goes. The other part of this, which I find fascinating, is that while the governor alerted the leadership of the House and the Senate, and again, with the Supreme Court position, it's both the House and the Senate that has to approve the nomination. Superior Court and under is just the Senate.

0: I don't know. What I have heard is that so the benign explanation goes something like this. It's a difficult time of year to call people back who are in the midst of election season.
1: Yeah.
0: Right? Now, many of them are running unopposed, but they're running. Don't worry, we're going to confirm him, but we don't want to do it until all of that is settled. And so please don't send us the nomination until you know that we're going to come back within 60 days. We don't want to sit on this and force your hand that this is an agreement, that the kind of agreement that gets made between when there's a functional relationship between the governor and the General Assembly.
1: Sure, but their motive is not just that they're busy running, it's that they're busy running and they don't want to take a vote. Nobody wants to take a vote on this. Others, I'm sure, are thinking, you know what? There's some kind of fix, and they're gonna, you know what? They're gonna refuse this whole thing. Under no circumstances will the politics in this state allow this nomination. Whether the governor wins or loses the primary, he will still be governor through the balance of the year. There is no way in God's green earth that this General Assembly can suffer the politics of refuting Judge Matos' nomination. Period. End of it. Can't be done. Agreed?
0: I hope you're right about that. That's certainly my sense. I did not know, as somebody reminded me today, that the current speaker represents the Fox Point district where Judge Matos grew up, and that that's another sort of important political idea to consider here. But yes, I don't think they could get away with refusing to give him a very fair hearing under the circumstances.
1: All right, so
0: on the merit.
1: Sure. So the moral of the story, you only got a couple minutes here, is the governor stepped up, made a what seems like a prudent decision through process, and we'll see this process, you know, mature on both the General Assembly and court lanes, and you and I will continue to talk about this. You know, I'm going to play Helena Foulkes in the debate coming up after the break, you know, on this issue, the Channel 10 debate. And she's like, oh, well, you know, people want transparency. The process, you know, in lieu of Judge Leach, even with Judge Leach's decision, the process is pretty clean. It's part of reform. The abuse of the process is what caused you to file an ethics commission violation complaint. I mean, everything can be perfected. My engine in my car could run better, but I just got an oil change. You know what I mean? It's like, it's okay.
0: Yeah, I think that, you know, to the extent that this issue got traction in the public, it's because people understand that much. They don't need to know the niceties. And I'm a lawyer. That's what I do for a living. I teach students, but I do my best to teach students how to do it. But everybody knows that this is inconsistent with the spirit of the reforms. And that's why I think this got traction. So,
1: yeah. The reforms by their nature build transparency. That's what they are.
0: Yeah, I mean, I've said to people all along, I think the new judicial nominating system has lots of continued problems. There are ways we could improve it. But the one of the things it really has going for it is that it's very public.
1: Right.
0: And it does mean we can have these conversations while individuals are being considered instead of after the fact when the deal is done.
1: Listen,
0: and I think it proved under these circumstances to be a really helpful part of the process.
1: Professor, great work. Got to run for headlines. We'll be in touch, but thank you. Michael Yanofsky from Roger Williams. Stay with us.
2: ABC News, I'm Brian Clark. Luigi Mangione's attorneys want the state murder charges dismissed after he pleaded guilty to two federal charges and admitted to killing UnitedHealthcare CEO Brian Thompson. ABC News legal analyst Brian Buckmeyer says the hopes for a dismissal of the state charges rest on double jeopardy claims.
3: What they're arguing is a distinction in terms of different evils and different harms. That if a state is charging someone and the federal government is charging someone and they're charging them for the same evil or harm, that's double jeopardy.
2: Mangione faces life in prison on the federal charges. He'll be sentenced for

0: those in December. President Trump today downplayed concerns expressed by family members of some sailors aboard the USS Abraham Lincoln aircraft carrier for the length of its deployment. It's been at sea for a record 9 months. A South Carolina judge moved the retrial of Alec Murdoch out of the county where it was first tried in 2023. This is ABC News.
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2: If you have somewhere to be today, well, whether it be the beach, the mall, an appointment, nothing should be in your way. 195 East from 95 to Gaino is stop and go. Same goes for 195 West from the Mass border to Warren Ave. 95 North, you're free and clear from the airport connector all the way into Attleboro. 95 South is a bit slow from Smithfield Ave to 195. 24 South in Raynham from 495 to 140 is sluggish. Everything else is moving at or near the speed limit. I'm John Laurenti with your Right Now Traffic.
1: From the Seascape Yard Guard Weather Center.
3: Cloudy tonight, low 55 to 62. Sunshine on Saturday, high 81. Tomorrow night, low 53 to 59. And for Sunday, sun and clouds with a high near 80. 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
3: Speaker, thank you for your partnership, for your guidance, and most of all, for your friendship. And I know it's just me, but you are going to make a great Supreme Court justice.
4: I was pleased, very pleased, that he decided not to name Representative Shikarchi. I continue to believe that it was a violation of the code for him to apply for the position. I think that his separate and apart from that, his campaign account, his huge campaign account, posed problems that compromised the selection process from the get-go and could have caused all kinds of recusal problems had he been named to the court.
5: Yeah, no doubt. So that the first bit of audio is something we've been playing nonstop. And we'll continue to do so, by the way. I think almost every time that we hear from the new House Speaker, you're going to hear that. We may grow out of it at some point. But I will tell you, unless and until this whole thing is completely put to bed, this whole former speaker trying to become a Supreme Court justice, and all the follow up processes that are going to still need to happen here, you're going to hear that audio. This new Speaker of the House needs to have this shoved right up his nose all day, every day, for trying to pull this stunt. The only problem with him is that he's a bad political criminal. When I say criminal, I'm not talking necessarily about crime. I'm talking about spiritual political crime. To actually telegraph, it's like walking into a bank to rob it and announcing, by the way, I'm walking in the bank to rob it. Mr. Speaker, you're going to make a great Supreme Court justice. You're supposed to be the custodian of the hearing process and the diligence for whoever the governor nominates. And you're telegraphing that he's good. That you wouldn't ask questions, even if he was nominated, about how his resume and his zoning law career, you know, would outperform a Superior Court judge like Judge Matos, who just got the nomination from the governor. Let me say this, because I'm on like high speed here today because there's so much I want to play for you and so much I feel like I want to say to wrap up the week because I was out for a couple of days. We did a repeat of the debates on Saturday, the mayoral and the gubernatorial, which, by the way, you can still see on 99.7WPR.com. And yesterday, having a half day that was a repeat of the AG race, which is something you really need to pay attention to. By the way, I saw their last televised debate is a horror show. We're going to get into that next week. The four Democratic Attorney General candidates are collectively a horror show. I don't even get me started on what the lack of depth and courage and vision and practical approach to serious matters those four candidates delivered in their last televised debate. My God. Having said that, let me say a few things about the debate on Wednesday night with the governor and Elena Bonanno, folks. But first, let me also say something about what the governor did with this decision on the Supreme Court decision, on the Supreme Court process. One of the great things that you need to know, and again, the governor's been a friend of mine for a long time, so take whatever grain of salt you want to apply to this commentary. That's your options always been for the 6 years he's been governor and for the 10 years he's been elected at statewide, you know, with the lieutenant guy. I mean, he was elected twice lieutenant governor. I mean, he's been in state office for a long time. And I've always proffered that you need to know that he and I have a good relationship. One of the things that you need to know about this governor, which comes out in this particular decision, is that while he is certainly aware of politics and certainly during a campaign season, will weigh the politics of something. When it is the wrong thing to do, he's got a meter. And the meter goes off. It's an alarm system. He well knows that Joe Shikarchi was probably third, fourth, or fifth out of those five candidates in terms of resume. I don't know what happened in the interviews, but just in terms of resume, not qualified for the Supreme Court, comparative to the candidates that applied. So that in and of itself was the insulation from the public getting screwed in this deal, because he did stay with the process. Now, I was screaming here, blow Shikarchi up at the beginning. Call out the politics that Shikarchi was playing with this whole thing, and the thumb and pressure that Shikarchi and his accomplice, the new speaker, Blaise Juski, were putting on the entire process. Call it out. Advise the Judicial Nominating Commission that he was not qualified and he shouldn't get a name from them. Do all of that. Call out the politics. The governor did not do that. I was disappointed that he didn't do that. But more importantly, at the end of the day, Joe Shikarchi didn't qualify because the governor and his team applied good government policies. See, when the politics and the policies mix, these are all intuitive gut calls. His style's different than mine. But he did the absolute right thing by staying with the process, and this ought to convince everybody. Even Phil West, former executive director of Common Cause, who on this air 2 weeks ago suggested that the fix had been in, and that's why he was so worried about what was going on with the hearing process and the Judicial Nominating Commission, you know, passing Shikarchi through, although he was the only one with two no votes. The others went through unanimously. But this governor let the interview process and the hard look at the resume process go, and it is proof, getting back to my point, that there was never a fix. There was never a conversation between the two. And while I am certain that the governor harbors resentment for Joe Shikarchi trying to run him out of the governor's race, and Joe Shikarchi is worth probably a half a dozen to a dozen points of detriment in the polls, because when a Speaker of the House is threatening to run against the current governor, people think, oh, you know what, this current governor's not up to the task. Especially when they're not paying attention. Now people are starting to pay attention, hopefully, and I think you can see through the debates, he's up to the task. There was never a fix. Repeat it to yourself. The governor was never involved with a fix. So it was easy for him to let the process play out and let the better person win the contest. So when you go to the voting booth on September 9th in the Democratic primary, if you do, and I encourage you, if you're an unaffiliated voter or a Democrat, that you do so, you should remember that although there was a lot of hullabaloo about the fix is in, the fix is in, the fix is in, the fix is in, there was never a fix. And I have never known the governor to ever create or be part of a fix in anything. You can go back to the ILO investigation, which was a complete nothing burger. No matter how much the attorney general sung a song about, oh, I wish I could charge him, I wish I could charge him, but I got nothing to charge him with. And Target 12, you know, wanted him on a platter. The guy's just not dirty. Repeat it to yourself. The guy is not dirty. And this is the pure, unadulterated, cleansed proof of it. So having now put that to bed, if you guys want to talk about it, you're more than welcome. I'm on a tear today. I got more audio than I can choke down, or you can choke down. At 438-9776, you can always, you know, give me a jingle, but just sitting back and relaxing is fine. I do want to talk about the Democratic debate that happened on Wednesday night. This will be the first time I've had a chance. I'm sure the phones have been ringing, you know, from show to show about, you know, what you thought. And you're more than welcome, despite no matter what I say, if you want to, over the course of the balance of the afternoon, dial in and say, hey, listen, this is what I thought about the televised debate on Channel 10 the other night. You know, get after it. If there's a segment of it that you want to point to, if there's a thought you wanted to have that is not necessarily germane to the audio and the subject matter that I'm specifically playing, I'm going to give you that Friday afternoon license. And this conversation about the debate could last all the way to the end of the program today, or I might have some time to play audio. If I don't get it today, it'll be next week. I have got to have some time and some fun with the Republican primary thing, because I swear to God, I don't laugh out loud a lot by myself, but I was laughing out loud a lot by myself reviewing that this morning. That is one of the funniest televised debates I have ever seen in my life, and I hope that Channel 10 will put it on prime time like 16 times between now and the primary, because it gets funnier. It's like one of those bits. It's like watching Monty Python. It's like it gets funnier and funnier and funnier the more you watch it. Complete comic relief. If you're a registered Republican in the state, you better just get a sense of humor and realize you have no party. You have no party anymore. You're done. You better rebuild it for good, because it's over. All right. I got to take a short break. When we come back, we're going to play dovetailing from the judge decision into this battle that the governor has with Helena Folks. I'm going to talk to you about what I think about this debate when we come back. Stay with us.
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5: All right, 3:53 here on the Dan York Show. So I want to play a segment of the debate. Let me just say this about the debate, and I'll expand some of my thought about the debate as we go on. I think anybody who looks at this debate objectively, this television debate from Wednesday night on Channel 10, there's one more, by the way, coming up Tuesday night on Channel 12, has to say that there's an unequivocal, clear bit of evidence. Especially if you heard the radio debate 2 weeks ago or 10 days ago, whatever, last week, that Dan McKee has a command of the issues that he's dealing with. And Helena Bonanno, folks, is a theorist at best. And her theories don't stick. I am concerned and have been concerned the entire campaign that the governor is just reaching too far on this opioid thing with Helena, folks, because the more he talks about the things that are contemporary in his domain, the more she looks awful because she doesn't know what she's talking about. She may be one of the most ill-equipped potential gubernatorial candidates who've done no homework that I've ever seen, cloaked in a CEO resume and persona. It is unbelievable how empty she is. And here's an example. So they're transitioning from this Judge Matos decision that the governor made. And the governor can't hold his water. He's got to get into this transparency opioid thing. Let's listen.
16: It just happened today, so I really don't know. I hope that it's a very fair and transparent process. I think that the people of Rhode Island expect our leaders to be honest with them and to have a really good process. I have a lot of questions about the whole judicial nominating commission, that process, and things we should really clean up so people feel good about our state.
17: Governor, I'll give you the last word. Go ahead, Governor.
18: The last word, transparency is going to be great. I can't wait to start talking about the role my opponent played in the opioid crisis and the DOJ lawsuit, and also the U.S. attorney saying exactly what we've been saying all along, that she knew what was going on, and she turned a blind eye and hurt a lot of people.
17: I'll let you respond. That wasn't the way. That wasn't the order of question. I'll let you respond.
16: Where I really started the evening was we're going to hear that everything's great from the governor, and he is going to spend most of the night with his false attacks on me, quite frankly, because he doesn't have a record to run on.
17: Yeah.
16: He hasn't done anything for the people of Rhode Island, so he will spend his time talking about that tonight. I want to talk about what the future can look like, what Rhode Islanders should expect from their next governor.
17: Well, since it's gone in this direction and you say they're going to be false attacks, let's let him level one and then you could dispel it. Go ahead, Governor. What do you want to say about CVS and the opioids? Get it out of the way.
5: Stop the tape for a second, will you, Andrew? That Gene Valicente said, get it out of the way. Listen, that's his style. That's his thing. But it does reflect kind of a, all right, here we go again type of thing. Go ahead.
18: This is not about the company. It's about the company that my opponent keeps. And so let's talk about the opioid issue and how it's impacted the state of Rhode Island and what the DOJ, the Department of Justice, and the U.S. Attorney has said about the leadership, the bad leadership that brought us to this point where there's a lawsuit that is filed, where it's clear that the executive in charge, which is my opponent, turned a blind eye. Told the pharmacists to continue to fill prescriptions that were going to hurt people. Look, I remember very clearly being with a fisherman that I was helping out the fishermen in Westerly, and I met with them and I said, "Where's the leader?" The leader sent me a letter. Said my son died last night of an overdose. So Helena, tonight you have an opportunity to apologize to that fisherman's family and to all the people that you have hurt with your bad leadership. So are you going tonight? Are you going to make that apology?
16: Governor, you talk about bad leadership. You are the epitome of bad leadership.
5: All right, so okay? Stop the tape. So this is one of the things I've been concerned with. First of all, it's a rhetorical question, right? She's not going to say, you know what, Governor, uncle. I need to apologize for everything. It's an old debate trick that's really unnecessary. It just is. But it's just the strategist and the governor are so adamant that she was somewhat of a, you know, if not incompetent, you know, half a dirty bird as a CEO, that they want to sell this thing, and they've been selling it from Jump Street. And while I think there's a level of effectiveness in terms of, you know, pointing that out, switch pitching that and getting it up front shows you that there's an urgency to make that point as if it is the hill to climb to win this election. I would assert the hill to climb is the governor's competency, the governor's command of the issues, and his ability to govern. She has no sense of governance at all whatsoever. So you ask her to apologize, and she's like, yeah, you apologize. Talk about lack of leadership. You haven't shown any. It's just enough to make your mind explode. And I hope going forward, and there's one more debate, that this campaign decides to do what it needs to do, which is, okay, you've made your point. You're not the feds, and you're not going to arrest her. Box the living crap out of her with a governance disposition, which in part he showed in this debate, but dominate the conversation about the issues. And I'm going to show you in the 4 o'clock hour, time after time, when she has no idea what she's talking about. 0.0. 4 o'clock.
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19: From ABC News, I'm Brian Clark. Federal prosecutors say even though Luigi Mangione voluntarily pleaded guilty to killing UnitedHealthcare CEO Brian Thompson, there's no deal that would lighten his sentence.
20: There are no accommodations or concessions, and we are free to seek the maximum penalty under the law.
19: That's U.S. Attorney Jamie McDonald speaking after today's proceeding, in which Mangione pleaded guilty to 2 federal charges. He faces life in prison when he's sentenced in December. He is seeking to avoid a trial on state murder charges. That's scheduled for next month. But his attorney, Karen Friedman Agnifilo, says
21: it was a single tragic event, yet he's being prosecuted twice for the same conduct.
19: Families of some crew members aboard the USS Abraham Lincoln have expressed concern about the health and safety of their loved ones. The ship has spent a record 9 months at sea amid the war in Iran. Today, President Trump dismissed those concerns, saying the ship has not been at sea long enough. He's on New York's Long Island speaking at a police academy, touting his record on crime and safety, including the FBI statistics that show a decrease in violent crime.
22: We get no credit for it because they say, well, they could... We get no credit for it. They like to take all the credit, but everyone knows.
19: Earlier, his administration asked the Supreme Court to allow construction on the White House ballroom to continue after a lower court ruling blocked construction pending a legal case. 2 Indianapolis police officers are in stable condition. Indianapolis police say they were involved in a shooting today. A suspect's in custody. Other parts of the Hoosier State dealing with devastating flooding after powerful storms this week. In Anderson, the White River hit record flood levels. Joan Reed has lived there for 45 years.
23: I'm a nature person, so I realize that, you know, those kinds of things can happen, but I don't think you realize that the degree that it can happen and how quickly it can happen.
19: You're listening to AB.
24: I'm Bill Haverman in the Rye-Hi Home Improvement Specialist News Center. David Morales telling us, ask the candidate on WPRO. He's more an advocate for fairness than socialism on the campaign trail. He, of course, trying to take out incumbent Brett Smiley in Providence. Actor Sam Waterston in New Bedford this morning, helping dedicate a statue to the author Herman Melville outside the city's Siemens Bethel. In WPRO Sports, Red Sox will spend the weekend in Pittsburgh against the Buckos tonight. Yankees open a 3-game series against the Blue Jays at Toronto. I'm Bill Haberman, WPRO News. Got the latest on the highways coming up in the AccuWeather forecast.
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2: Crews are dealing with a couple of accidents right now. They're both on 95 North. The first one is at Thurber's. The second one is at Lonsdale Ave. We have a disabled vehicle, 95 North at 117 as well. 195 West from the Mass border to Gano is 10 minutes. You can look at a 5-minute ride, 195 East from 95 to Gano. 95 South from Lonsdale Ave to 195 is sluggish. 95 North from Route 2 to 295 is 5 minutes. Route 4 North, you're looking at a 15-minute ride from South County Trail to 95. I'm John Laurenti with you right now, traffic.
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4: Cloudy tonight, low 55 to 62. Sunshine on Saturday, high 81. Tomorrow night, low 53 to 59. And for Sunday, sun and clouds with a high near 80. 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
5: We don't get fooled again.
6: All right, so welcome into our second hour. I'm going to spend a little bit more time playing some edits of the NBC 10 debate Wednesday night. It's been my first chance to kind of talk about this gubernatorial debate. And admittedly, got a few things to say about it.
7: Tonight, you have an opportunity to apologize to that fisherman's family and to all the people that you had hurt with your bad leadership. So are you going to make that apology?
8: Governor, you talk about bad leadership. You are the epitome of bad leadership. Okay? So I have been happy to talk about this because you made it an issue from the moment I got into this race.
6: All right. So this is... Look, there's, I guess as a consumer of debates, we as voters have got to expect some level of predictable nonsense in any level debate. The practiced lines, the projected 10-point must-scoring system punches that you've got to throw. And that was evidence, and Andrew just made a great on-the-fly edit from our first segment that we played in the last half hour of this debate, where the governor's, you know, looking for an apology from Helena Folks for her role in the opioid crisis, as if that's going to happen. And we all know that's not going to happen. So you go through the motions on that, and you leave it rhetorically, and then, but what you do when you do that, it's like you just leave yourself open for her to get him back with her practice cliche line. And it's just, and to the voter, who's intuitive, at least, It reminds me of the I told you about the nickel bounce. Andrew, did you play ball as a kid? I mean, you're a big sports fan.
9: Yeah.
6: Did you play basketball?
9: Yeah. Yeah, CYO.
6: All right. So my high school basketball coach used to talk to the big guys about the nickel bounce. The nickel bounce was, and because you're a student of hoops, you produce the URI games and everything else, I think you can relate to this. Guy takes a ball off the glass, right?
9: Yep.
6: And rather than putting it right back up, he puts it on the floor. What happens when he puts it on the floor, likely? He gets tied up, he gets fouled, yeah. Right? You can have a jump ball, he can kick it off his knee. Maybe he goes up strong, but he comes down, he puts the ball on the floor for no good reason.
9: Yeah.
6: My high school basketball coach used to call that the nickel bounce, because the bounce is worth a nickel. And there's what you want to do, I think, just think when you're trying to squeeze out the most efficiency in these debates is that you just don't want a lot of nickel bounces. You less is so much more in these particular situations. And I look at these debates and on both sides, both campaigns can't wait to play their nickel bounces. And they live in echo chambers where they just say to themselves, hey, this is a point scoring opportunity. Hey, this is a point scoring opportunity. And the truth of the matter is that none of it's worth more than a nickel. Just be authentic. And if you're pissed off at the candidate that's because of what the candidate says, say so. But coming in with the I think on a 10-point I watched this debate. Check that. I took in this debate twice, and this is kind of fascinating to me anyway. My first exposure to this debate was on Route 495, driving down from Maine last night, because I took a couple of days away to meet some buddies and play some golf. So I was in like bumper to bumper traffic, and I'm like, you know what? Why don't you watch the debate right now, or listen to it at least, rather than waiting to get home and get home late and blah blah blah blah blah. So I turned, you know, I went on my phone. I got to turn to 10. I found it on YouTube. Bumper to bumper traffic, but I'm not going to watch the debate and drive, right? So I got it locked in, you know, at 5 miles per hour, and I put it on my seat, the phone, and I listened to the debate. And it's fascinating that when you listen to the debate, you get a slightly different take than when you watch the debate. As I listened to the debate, I felt like this thing was kind of a tie. This morning, I watched the debate, beginning to end, and I am absolutely convinced that the governor won on a 10-point must scoring system. But here's what he needs to do. This governor needs to take her out. And she is sitting there like she is a sitting duck for policy conversation. She's a sitting duck for even her understanding about what's happened with the bridge. We're going to play some audio on that. You'll see what I'm talking about. Because I will point out what she does not know and what she gets wrong. He is not a perfect human. He is not a perfect governor. He is not perfect. Nobody is perfect. But he is so much better in command of the issues and has performed so much better on his resume than people even understand. He's playing catch up with his record now that the season is hot, but he's behind in the polls, at least was. I think that you're going to find that this thing is a whole lot different outcome. This thing is going down to the wire minimally. So don't you think for this governor's exposure, two debates in, one more to come, this thing is going to narrow. It'll narrow even if he was having an incompetent debate season, which he's not. It would narrow. I think people are looking at her going, I don't know. Where's the there? But you gotta make the most of it. And you make the most of it not by forcing the issue, not by cliche nickel bounces, but by just looking at her going, what? No. Gene, hold on a second. She's got this wrong. I mean, she's got the travel wrong. And just let your knowledge pour through your veins. And that is what when I watched the debate, the governor looked gubernatorial. I think he was in pretty much command of himself. But his urgency to take her out on the opioid thing, look, she was in command of a corporation that did bad things. They have been investigated. They are being sued. I think we've made the point. But that's not what's going to lose this election. What's going to lose this election for Helena Folks is that she sucks. I'm sorry. She sucks. She is an empty suit. She's got nothing. She doesn't understand anything about what's going on out there. I'm not saying she's dumb. I'm saying she's lazy. She may have been perfect in that version of the corporate world. You don't rise to a corporation position at CVS by being dumb. I'm sure she's, you know, book smart and something smart somewhere along the way. She has decided, and she's so aloof and condescending that she actually thinks that her name and her stature of, you know, speak for itself. It's as if showing up for these debates or showing up at your little community coffee is such an honor for you. right? That she should be elected because it's time. And the truth is, she is in every way unprepared. One of the best things the governor did in this race, the things the governor has done in this race, is not to hit her with cliches about, you know, not the company, but the company you keep, blah, blah, blah, blah, blah. What he did twice or three times during this debate was he said, when she didn't get an issue, "You've been around 6 years running against me. 6 years. And you don't know the law on the truck tolls? 6 years. And you still don't understand how this bridge thing works. 6 years. And you think you've got the housing thing figured out? It's a house of cards." By the way, that's a brilliant thought on the part of the governor, because her formula is an absolute, it's a complete charade. As if she could actually execute a billion-dollar revolver with this General Assembly and borrow money that she's got. It's just, she's got no idea. 20,000 units she's going to build over 4 years? Are you kidding me? Are you kidding me? By the way, both candidates are so hung up on this housing thing. Neither one of them have the ability to be able to say, by the way, this is a national phenomenon. And the more bonding and more of the millions and billions we throw at this whole thing, the more they swim around in a turlet and flush into the Narragansett Bay. I'm not saying they shouldn't be working on housing for people and blah, blah, blah, blah, blah, but the formulas are upside down. The money is profuse and the efficiency is awful. But people go, housing's a problem, housing's a problem, because everybody believes housing's a problem, and it's a market condition issue. It's a market condition issue. It's a national market condition issue. It will or it won't work itself out, but governors are going to have a very difficult time thinking that they can maneuver a Titanic through this housing issue. I told you, don't give me 2 days off, because I just want to, it all comes out. I didn't even take the housing audio for this particular conversation in the show today because we've discussed it till ad nauseum. I mean, on the housing thing, she has no idea what she's proposing. I don't know who the dingleberry is who came up with the billion-dollar revolver, but she should fire that person, because guess what? They have no idea how state government and finances work. None. At the same time, the governor keeps going to the well for us to vote on bonds and bonds and bonds, and yeah, they're not very efficient. Look at the RIPAC study. She points to it. She doesn't understand it. She points to it. Someone says, point to the RIPAC. She doesn't understand it, but she's in the neighborhood because it's very inefficient. But politically, he's got to keep going, housing, housing, housing. You know, housing, housing, housing, because everyone, housing, housing, housing. The truth of the matter is that, you know, we're not going to bond our way out of this thing to any kind of perfection. Just everybody just stop with this, please. So that's a throwaway. Not that the issue is a throwaway, but the response to the issue by these candidates is kind of a throwaway. So this is my concern. I think the governor has handily won. He handily won the radio debate the other day, handily. And I think he, by a 10-point must scoring system, he edged out Helena Bonanno, folks, in this television debate. But she is a sitting duck to be dismantled, dismantled on the issues on Tuesday. Now, who knows if Ted and Tim are going to let him bang out the issues. Because those boys are looking at this thing going, how can we put a signature on this race? So this is going to be, I don't know what they're going to do. Let me check traffic and we'll come back and play some more audio and get your reaction. I'll get some phones right away. 419.
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2: Crews are dealing with a handful of accidents right now. The first one is 95 North at Route 2. The second is 95 North at Thurber's. The third, 95 North at Lonsdale Ave. And on top of that, We have a disabled vehicle, 95 North at 117, 295 South at East Ave and 95. Going to take you a couple of minutes. 195 West from the Mass border to Warren Ave is a 10-minute ride. 195 East from 95 to Gano is stop and go. Route 4 North between West Allenton Road and 95 is 20 minutes. I'm John Laurenti with you right now, traffic.
6: Our telephone number is 438-9776. Let me sneak in a couple of calls before we play some more audio. Bob in Smithfield, you're on WPRO. Hi.
9: Yes. Hi, Dan. You know, the debate, first of all, you know what matters to people? Okay, and I think you hit on it with the governor with this opioid thing. People don't care, okay? You know what people care about? Number one, the roads. They're deplorable. Now, by the way, I'm not voting for Helena, folks. I could tell you. I did vote for the governor.
6: Bob, can I just ask you, I'll hear what you have to say, but what roads are deplorable? Name them.
9: Well, you know, the highways, like 95, parts of 95, 295.
6: Where? What part of 95 is deplorable?
9: Well, I mean, I can't right off the top of my head. I could tell you, like, when you get off 146 and you get into 95 coming into the city, okay, and after you get by the city, deplorable. Deplorable, okay. And
6: Wait a second. Hold on a second. I literally want to follow this. You're talking about 146 South.
9: Yes.
6: So it merges. I mean, it's an old engineering feat, right? It certainly isn't the governor's decision to merge them, right? So 146 and 95 merge. It's always kind of the condition of the road is fine. It's just it's congested, and then once you get through the city, and then you get through the Cranston curve and everything else. But what's wrong with the construction of the road? The road's fine.
9: Once you get by Thurber's Avenue,
6: yeah,
9: the Thurber's strip. I don't know, Dan. I travel that road going into Cranston. It's awful.
6: Awful in terms of what? Potholes?
9: It's all ruts. All ruts in the road. I wish it wasn't.
6: All right. Well, look, you know what? Listen, I'm going to drive that again in the next few days, and I'll report back to you. But I've driven that. I drive that thing all the time. But
9: all right.
6: Have you come back up north? That engineering feat of 146 and 95 ought to be LVD got his ass kicked for this bridge, but it ought to be his legacy. That what they did there on 146 north with 95 in that intersection is an engineering feat. The 610 connector is incredible. I drive it three times a month. It's incredible. 146 in Smithfield's incredible. 295 has been repaved in terms of, you know, with the 146 onto, I'm sorry, 295 onto 146 is all smoothed out. 295 is in great shape. Even my Menden Road, which was a third world problem, is completely smooth. Now, look, East Providence Route 6 has got a problem. Pawtucket Avenue is still ruddy. I mean, there are things that are, but when you say that this notion, by the way, that we're 50th in bridges, we're not. We're not highways and bridges. No, our local roads. He's got a $20 million revolver that really needs to get stepped up, and there's got to be more focus on municipal roads. But I will tell you, the state's interstate system right now has never been better. So I don't know.
9: I have to disagree with
6: you. Well,
9: Dan.
6: You know, but you can't cite anything other than a little bit of Thurber's Avenue.
9: Dan, I can cite it. I just told you. I drive by Thurber's Avenue going into Cranston. It's horrible.
6: All right, Bob, you're stuck on that. Beats me, man. You been down there lately?
10: No.
6: What was he talking about?
10: Well, in terms of what's deplorable, I have been that way, but I was trying to pick up on what is deplorable in that area.
6: I don't know. It's listen to there's a lot of traffic on the road. Yeah, I don't know. Henry in West Greenwich, you're on WPRO. Hello.
11: Hey, Dan, how are you?
6: Okay.
11: I was going to vote for Helena, folks. I listened to the first debate, and I said to myself, well, that didn't go too well, but I'm going to listen to the second one. And I was horrified. And I don't own a truck. I'm not in the trucking business. I understand the truck tolls. I understand the judge's decision. And she went right back to I don't know what we're going to do with the truck tolls, and I want to figure out how that trucking companies in Rhode Island are not going to pay for it.
6: Right.
11: That was the whole basis of it. And I don't understand why she doesn't have a clue of what's going on.
6: She's lazy.
11: And the people around her...
6: The people around her don't know anything about the issues, clearly, and she's lazy. I mean, the governor was absolutely, he was right to laugh at her. 6 years, and you don't get, listen, you'll laugh at this. I battle with the governor all the time, personally, about the truck tolls. I think they're. I met with Al Vitti at the beginning myself, well before this whole, well before the governor was the governor, and said, "You're nuts with this $40 million a year against $400 million a year. The truck toll thing is just a complete red herring, and it's going to be a problem, legal problem, blah blah blah blah." And man, was I.

0: on the Rhode Island Supreme Court and not be able to talk to that and talk about what are you doing during the day? What do you know about the state?
1: Right.
0: And the housing, there's a little bit of her. I almost said to my wife, I said, I see a little Trumpism. I was waiting for her to say about the 20 million housing, which you're dead on. There's no governor of the state can build houses. It's a national issue. And if the interest rates go up to 8%, I don't care what plan they have, it's over. It's a national issue. But when she said 20 million houses, I turned to my wife and I said,
1: 20,000 houses.
0: 20,000 units. I was waiting for her to say, and I said this to my wife, I'm waiting for her to say, and we're going to have Connecticut and Massachusetts pay for it all.
1: I know.
0: She sounds like Trump.
1: Yeah. Well,
0: and she gets very, very thin skin. And I think it's a matter of somebody. And I was looking for her. And I gave her the benefit of the doubt. I think it's someone who comes from business that's used to whatever I say, everybody around me will run and do that. And that's just not the way government works.
1: Well, you know, it's really interesting. You thought you were with her, and now you're not, correct?
0: I thought I was with her. Not after these last two debates.
1: Well, look, I hope every voter is as intuitive and smart as you are. Henry, thank you. And my guess is that not every voter is as intuitive and smart and understands the issues like Henry does, but gets enough of it to realize she brings 0.0 to the table. Zero. She knows nothing about running this state. We'll be right back.
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1: All right, I got more highlights and examples of this debate for Wednesday night on Channel 10. And we'll talk about them. I'll take more voices first when we come back at the other side of this headline break. 438-9776 is the number. We may or may not have time for the comedy show, which was the Republican debate Wednesday. That was laugh out loud funny, and you should go to Channel 10's website and enjoy it. It is phenomenal.
11: ABC News, I'm Brian Clark. As the war in Iran approaches 6 months, President Trump told a crowd at a police academy on New York's Long Island,
12: "Pretty soon I'll be declaring the Hormuz Strait a territory of the United States."
11: That was at an event touting lower crime numbers. Just to the west, Luigi Mangione pleaded guilty to one of New York City's most notorious crimes in recent memory. He admitted that he stalked and killed United Healthcare CEO Brian Thompson. Mangione faces life in prison after his guilty plea. His defense lawyers now want state murder charges dismissed on double jeopardy grounds. President Trump asked the Supreme Court to allow construction on the White House ballroom to continue while it appeals a lower court order that halted construction. Major indexes closed the week lower on Wall Street after a report that American consumers spent less last month. Economists expected to see growth. This

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2: Crews are dealing with a handful of accidents right now. The first one is 95 North at Route 2. The second is 95 North at Thurber's. The third, 95 North at Lonsdale Ave. And on top of that, we have a disabled vehicle, 95 North at 117. 295 South at East Ave and 95. Going to take you a couple of minutes. 195 West from the Mass border to Warren Ave is a 10-minute ride. 195 East from 95 to Gano is stop and go. Route 4 North between West Allenton Road and 95 is 20 minutes. I'm John Laurenti with your Right Now Traffic.
1: From the Seascape Yard Guard Weather Center.
3: Cloudy tonight, low 55 to 62. Sunshine on Saturday, high 81. Tomorrow night, low 53 to 59. And for Sunday, sun and clouds with a high near 80. 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
4: This is a desperate man. We're talking about a state that is really hurting. And he is now hijacking this conversation to talk about, I don't know what he's talking about. This is the only man on the stage who took money from Sackler. So let's get that straight.
5: All right. So this is all part of this minutia regarding CBS opioids, who is on what board, who's, you know, the Sackler family, obviously deeply rooted in the opioid controversy. You know, owning a company that put a lot of these things out there. And look, all you have to do is talk to people who work at CVS or any other major pharmacy about those days. People were coming for refills of opioids like it was candy. And pharmacists and pharmacy techs and all those kind of things, all those kind of people had a lot of difficult decisions to make at the counter. So that's kind of what this whole lawsuit and litigation and the whole opioid crisis is about. And she was at the helm of the retail division, which is including pharmacies. And so she says, well, I got a 40% reduction in the number of pills that we issued. Okay, yeah, after the blank hit the fan. Well, I came in after the blank. She says, I came in after the blank hit the fan, and I reduced it by 40%. Okay, well, there's something in the litigation that the feds and stateies came up with. So all of that is, I understand the McKee campaign wanting you all to know that her only record that she's standing on is, hey, I was CVS. I was the big CVS boss. And they're trying to say, CVS boss, look at the liability that you created for the company with the decisions that you made. That's what they're trying to say. I think in a lot of ways, the advertising and some of the stuff has bungled that message. But the weight of it is having somewhat of an impact. You have to admit that. But the point of the matter is, it may have loosened up Helena Bonanno folks. You know, just a little bit of, you know, punching at the beginning and kind of feeling each other out as you're running around the round, you know, from one round to the next, running around the ring, boom, boom, boom, boom, boom, boom, boom. But the kill is just challenger to every issue. This governor's command of the issues, an understanding of them. You may not agree with his decisions. You may think some of them were faulty and whatever, but his command of the issues and his governance skill set and his experience and his energy for it blow her doors off. So she reaches in for things like, well, the CNBC ranking, which, by the way, over and over, between the business ranking and the ranking of the roads, half that information's obsolete and some of it, who cares? Oh, well, that's not what, now you're really being biased for your friend. We don't want to be the bottom. Listen, there's more stigma about the roads than practicality. I challenge you to drive the highways and you tell me, I'm talking about the interstates and most of the state roads. You tell me how bad a shape they're in. What are you kidding? What? But the desperation, I kept thinking, yeah, he is desperate. He is desperate. He's desperate to keep you out of the governor's office because he loves the state. By the way, next time she says, you're a desperate man, you want to practice some lines? Gov, you know what the line is? You know, if we're going to get into the I'm practicing my money lines thing, next time she says, you're a desperate man. Yeah, desperate. To make sure you're going to become governor. Yeah, that's what I'm desperate about. You know, I want my kids to survive in this state and my grandkids. Holy crap. Harold, you're on WPRO. Hello.
6: Hello, Dan. How you doing?
5: Okay.
6: I think he won both debates, but I think it's the energy, because in the beginning of the campaign, when he was down 20 points, it didn't seem like anything was coming out of his camp at all. And now you, people are getting to see the passion and the energy that he has for the state. So I think that's why he won both debates. I think he's going to win the next debate. But I don't think that's how he's going to win the governorship. I think he won it already when he made the decision to put up Louis Matos as a Supreme Court justice. When he didn't play with the game with the old politics, and he showed that he's not in the same old pattern of Rhode Island and the history of corruption. He stood up. I think that's the winning thing for Dan McKee.
7: All right, Harold, thank you. So I'm listening carefully. I want to make sure I'm not dealing with just moles for the campaign for the governor's office. But I think in a lot of ways he's right. I've been yelling for this governor for, I don't know, a month to just put the pin in that Shikarchi balloon. The former speaker trying to fix that Supreme Court position for him. I still think it was a proper both political and governance thing to do, to ward that application off. He decided he wanted to play it by the book. Sometimes the book shouldn't be played. But he wanted to play it by the book. Give him credit. There's not a dirty bone in the guy's body. He didn't make a deal. And guess what? Joe Shikarchi got his ass kicked in this competition by Judge Matos. And Shikarchi should think long and hard about, you know what, just go away quietly, Joe. You keep your money. Try to regroup. Do something good for the community in some kind of, you know, nonprofit or whatever. And then run for office, which is what you really want to do. Run for the Senate when the opportunity comes up. You know, go through a little cleansing. Come on, do the Dan York Show. And let's talk it through, Joe. You know, I can set you free. Come do your penance in here and talk about how you try to fix it for yourself, and how for 6 months you try to run this governor out of this election, and acted like a punk. Supreme Court, up yours. You hand over the gavel to the new speaker, and the new speaker, you know, does this routine. Can we have that, Andrew? I know you're busy. Play that audio, Blaise Juzicki, will you please? Just, you know, fire
8: Speaker, on. Thank you for your partnership, for your guidance, and most of all, for your friendship. And I know it's just me, but you are going to make a great Supreme Court justice.
7: You got to be kidding me. That's Blaise Juzicki's legacy right now. 3 months into his speakership on recess. He'd be well served to, right after Election Day, have a 20-minute hearing on Matos and put it up for a rank-and-file vote. Yeah, good. Clean as a whistle. Great Superior Court judge. Bang, boom, boom. Welcome to the Supreme Court. Dave, you're on WPRO. Hello.
9: Dan, I enjoyed the TV debate because you could see, like you said, and there's always a difference with radio and TV, but you could see her getting testy. And I think that's one of her main flaws. She came up with these things, too, about, you know, I talked to somebody in Weston, I talked to somebody in Hopkins, I talked to somebody in Providence. Like, that is the oldest. It turns voters off. I don't want to hear about everybody she talked to. She just has nothing. I've said this from the beginning. She is a heavily flawed candidate, and she can be drilled on so many issues. And he did a good, good job. He got off a little on the closing. He should keep his closing statement where he's got it and he doesn't deviate from it, because he got a little sidetracked on what she said in the last comment with her closing. And it's always a good idea to stick to yours for the most part, because he's going to promote his record at that point. I wanted to say one quick other thing. You and I have disagreed on the opioid and how extensive he should talk about, whether it's, you know, the primary, secondary, tertiary, how often it should come up. I like when he does the opioid thing and he ties it into class warfare. So the people that got opioids, a lot of them were blue collar, middle class, lower class people. And when he ties that in with her corporate eight, and this was a great one, that $80,000 a minute or $80,000 a day she made at Hudson Bay, that's when I really think it sticks to people's minds in the voting ranks. They know she's corporate. They know what her background is in general.
10: and you can tie the opioid thing into that. And I just want to put this out there, if Drew and company or anybody in the campaign are listening, 35 to 40, pages 35 to 40 of the complaint with the U.S. attorney. Read those pages 35 to 40 about how the pharmacists were getting buried and pressured. These are normal working middle class to upper middle class or middle class to, you know, whatever the next range. These are people that have to work for a living and do important work. And CVS was pressuring them, and that was trickling down to danger to the patients. That stuff right there is important because it affects everyday average people. So I thought he did a really good job, just to sum it up, on the debate. I thought he was feisty. I thought he got under her skin, and in particular, you can see the CVS stuff gets under her skin big time.
5: Well,
10: so maybe
5: Look, I get that. Listen, this is a conversation about timing. And I just hope going forward, and especially with what happened, God knows what kind of variable Channel 12 is going to throw into their debate. Because believe me, they're going to try to put a signature on this race, I promise you. But the... there's ample time. He's going to get the question on the opioids. It can be a segment, but the idea that you got to pivot back. It subtracts from your governance skill, and she's got zero of it. And at the end of the day, I hate to break it to you, Dave. While the rest of the state's not going to read pages 35 to 40.
10: No, he can bring that out, Dan. And again,
5: I understand
10: I
5: it, but he can say pages 35 to 40. Look, I get it.
10: No.
5: But this election's going to be won on his ability to have governed and governed and showcasing her inability to do so. And none of it has anything to do with CVS. Zero.
10: If I got 20 seconds, sure. I agree with you 100% on the record. But what I'm saying is, in this debate, he went a little bit extra on quantity. If he hones that in a little more back to the class warfare, her corporate status, that is effective. He can do both. I agree. He went a little bit over on this debate.
5: But hold on. I'll give you another 20 with me at least. Look, wouldn't you agree that even if she didn't have an opioid controversy, that there's a class warfare argument, period, just based on who she is and what she's done and what she's her whole, I'm not a politician, she's the niece of Chris Dodd. I mean, for crying out loud.
10: I agree 100%.
5: I mean,
10: 100% agree.
5: That's built 100%. In. So I'm all about the distinction between her essence and his and the people's decisions and worries about, oh God, here we got this corporate protective, corporate oriented, corporate, and empty suitish type of player coming in here. Wouldn't know a basic issue in our municipality for a hitter in the head type of worry. You don't have to, it doesn't have to go through the opioid story is my point. It doesn't. So she deserves to pay her pound of flesh for that, but a pound or two or 10, not a million. Thanks, pal. 438-9776-438-WPR. I mean, the point's been made. It gives her an opportunity to say he's desperate. Now, I don't think that landed. You know, sometimes you project. He sounds desperate. No, you're the one who's desperate. Desperate to figure out how the hell you're going to look like you could be governor. Because you're in the middle of a debate, and Valicenti's throwing questions and issues out, and McKee's got to come into the issues. You're sitting there going, I don't know how I can dance out of this. I don't even know what the hell the truck tolls are about. 453.
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12: Crews are dealing with a disabled vehicle right now, 146 South at Admiral Street. The shoulder is blocked. 195 West from the Mass border to Warren Ave is 10 minutes. 195 East from 95 to Gano is stop and go. It's a bit slow. 95 South from Smithfield Ave to 195. 95 North from the New London Turnpike to 295. Going to take you 10. You're looking at a 20-minute ride, Route 4 North between Tower Hill Road and 95. 24 South in Raynham from 495 to 140. 40 is 10 minutes. I'm John Laurenti with you right now.
7: Man, I got this truck toll thing. Let's just, you know what? We have a couple of minutes before I have to break. Can we run the truck toll stuff, Andrew? Let's see if I can get through it. Go ahead.
13: Truck tolls. They were here. They went away. We had the whole torture lawsuit. You're going to bring them back. I imagine a matter of months. Do you still support bringing truck tolls back? And then I'll ask the same question of you, Helena. Go ahead, Governor. Truck
14: yes,
13: tolls.
14: Yes. You know, part of the can that was kicked down the road when I showed up, right? We weren't doing roads. We're doing bridges. And by the way, every blue bridge that they see, you see out there is a new bridge or like new bridge. And there's more blue bridges since I showed up than ever before.
7: True.
14: But I put $100 million into the account that because there was no money in for road construction, freed up $450 million of
7: Gina.
14: Federal dollars. And now you see a new 146. You see a new Tow 95. Hadn't been done in 20 years. So in terms
7: Gina.
14: Of the infrastructure improvements that we're making, it's because I am the governor and I have did this. Also, a local road grant program, Road Restore. We have done over 1,300 private, public, municipal roads.
13: Governor, I don't mean to reel you in.
7: Listen,
13: the question was truck,
14: I just let you know, 100
13: truck tolls. 150. Truck tolls, Governor.
14: Well, I'm telling you why. We need to make sure that we continue the revenues
13: okay.
14: to make sure that we continue to do our roads. And when I showed up, there was no money for asphalting, and there was no Road Restore program. 1,300 local projects
13: yes.
14: working with all 39 cities and towns, over $140 million of improvements.
13: The answer is yes. Alina, folks, truck tolls on your watch.
15: Well, again, we're talking about kicking the can down the road. I think what he's describing is all the work he's done. But
7: yeah.
15: again, we have the 50th worst bridges and roads in this country.
13: So let's narrow it. Truck tolls
7: Stop
13: on your
7: the tape.
13: Watch. Yes.
7: Old, obsolete data. Old, obsolete data. 2, 3, 4 years obsolete. So the governor has to just shout across the microphone. That's obsolete. Look at the highways. Drive them. Do you drive? Helena, do you drive? Or do you have a driver?
13: Let's narrow it. Truck tolls on your watch, yes or no?
15: I am still going to explore an option.
13: Wait a minute,
15: hold on.
13: We're in
15: Rhode Island.
13: The primary is coming up. You haven't explored truck tolls.
15: No,
13: it's been an issue for years. Yes or no?
15: I understand. Let me answer the question, Gene. I don't want Rhode Island companies to have to pay the truck toll. So until we can figure that out, I'm a no.
13: Okay, so Rhode
7: Stop
13: Island companies
7: the tape.
13: Like job.
7: Stop the tape. Holy crap. I understand the sentiment, but she doesn't understand what the travel of the story. The litigation that the trucking industry brought and won in court was about protecting the local truckers. It was discrimination, they claimed, and they won. So you haven't figured out what your governance strategy is to fix that dilemma? Right now, the governor's just kind of like, look, we're running with these truck tolls. Now, you may agree or disagree with his strategy. Frankly, I don't really like it myself. But at least he knows what he's doing. He understands the issue. And when we come back, maybe in the 5 o'clock hour, he rightly laughs at her. Like, 6 years you've been running at me, and you don't even understand the court case. We'll check the markets when we come back. Stay with us.
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7: All right, I think these are today's numbers. The Dow is down 107 points, the NASDAQ down 73, and the S&P 500 down 13. I just clicked on. Those are the numbers, right, Donna?
2: You are correct. We were down slightly across the board, but not too bad. And I think it's worth noting that while down today, we did finish the week up for both the NASDAQ and the S&P 500. Remember, we hit another high for the S&P this week. So overall, a decent week, and we're just about at the end of the Q2 earnings season, and the vast majority of companies are beating expectations for both earnings per share and revenue. And in fact, the earnings have come in really, really great. They're averaging over 50%, which is the best we've seen since the second quarter of 2021. So they're looking really good. And inflation was a little subdued. So as long as, you know, oil doesn't keep going up too much, we should be able to trudge along well through the early fall,
7: yeah,
2: or at least the next
7: Q2 just coming to a close, but it's the end of
2: It's the Q2 reporting.
7: Gotcha.
2: So reporting for the second quarter. Yeah.
7: Gotcha.
2: Yeah, we are definitely coming to the end of the third quarter in time. You are correct.
7: All right. All right. So yeah. We'll take a look at those numbers coming in next week, most likely. Donna, thank you. Donna Soa Allard and the team at Soa Financial, soafinancial.com. That's how you interface and become a customer with Soa Financial. And of course, Money Talk weeknights at 7 o'clock right after Kevin Mack Sports Hour here on WPRO. An hour to share. Still talking about this Democratic debate. Maybe we'll talk about the Republicans because it's laugh out loud funny.
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24: From ABC News, I'm Brian Clark. The war in Iran is approaching 6 months, and President Trump today said the U.S. continues to make progress.
25: Pretty soon I'll be declaring the Hormuz Strait a territory of the United States.
24: He was speaking on New York's Long Island not long after he dismissed reports that families of crew members aboard the USS Abraham Lincoln aircraft carrier had feared for the health and safety of their loved ones because the ship had been at sea for 9 months. Retired Marine Colonel Steve Ganyard is an ABC News contributor who says the complaints are mostly anecdotal.
26: So 9 months at sea, not putting a step on land, not a can of beer, 9 months, and they're keeping their focus. And they have, so I guess what I think is a bit distressing is that this seems to, in the past couple of days, become a political football.
24: The Army's temporarily grounded training flights for Apache helicopters as it tries to determine what caused a crash during a training exercise near Fort Hood in Texas this week that killed both soldiers on board. Luigi Mangione admitted to stalking and killing UnitedHealthcare CEO Brian Thompson in New York City. Mangione today pleaded guilty to two federal charges.
27: This was not a spontaneous act of violence. It was deliberate, calculated, and premeditated.
24: That's U.S. Attorney Jamie McDonald, who says there was no deal, and Mangione faces life in prison when he's sentenced in December. He still faces state murder charges. That trial is set to begin next month, but his defense team seeks to dismiss the state charges. A three-judge panel of the Ninth Circuit Court of Appeals ruled President Trump's goal of ending gender-affirming care is not improper and thus cannot form the basis of quashing a subpoena against a provider of medical treatment for transgender youth. An ACLU attorney who represented Queer Doc says they'll continue fighting the subpoena. You're listening to ABC News.
28: I'm Bill Haberman in the Rye-Hi Home Improvement Specialist News Center. David Morales telling us he was wrong to advocate for abolishing the police 6 years ago. He was here at WPRO this morning. Ask the challenger in Providence. Senator Reid calling it an outrage. Reports of poor conditions aboard the USS Abraham Lincoln. They surfaced this week in two military publications. In sports, the Red Sox open a series against the Pirates tonight in Pittsburgh. The Yankees following the Sox up to Toronto as they kick off a weekend series tonight against the Blue Jays. I'm Bill Haberman, WPRO News. Got the latest on the highways coming up in the AccuWeather forecast.
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3: Crews are dealing with a disabled vehicle right now. 146 South at Admiral Street. The shoulder is blocked. 195 East from 95 to Gaino is stop and go. It's a 10-minute ride. 195 West from the Mass border to Warren Ave. 146 South between Admiral Street and 95 is stop and go. 495 North in Mansfield from 140 to 95 is 10 minutes. Same goes for 24 South between 495 and 140. 95 North from the New London Turnpike to 295 is bumper to bumper. Route 4 North is a 15-minute ride from Tower Hill Road to 95. I'm John Laurenti with your Right Now Traffic.
2: From the Seascape Yard Guard Weather Center.
4: Cloudy tonight, low 55 to 62. Sunshine on Saturday, high 81. Tomorrow night, low 53 to 59. And for Sunday, sun and clouds with a high near 80. 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
5: You know what would kill you every once in a while to play a little fog hat?
6: 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Friday afternoon in the summer. I hope you're planning a big weekend. These months, these weeks, these days are winning.

0: We have done over 1,300 private, public municipal roads.
1: Governor,
0: over,
1: I don't mean to reel you in, but the question was truck,
0: I just let you know,
1: truck tolls. Truck tolls, Governor.
0: Well, I'm telling you why. We need to make sure that we continue the revenues.
2: Okay.
0: To make sure that we continue to do our roads. And when I showed up, there was no money for asphalting, and there was no road to
3: school. So that's the beginning of the truck toll conversation. If you just joined us, you know, just know. I mean, I knew that the debate was scheduled, and I knew that Thursday we had a Patriots pregame preemption, and we had a plan to replay our attorney general debate because I thought it was important. The debates that Bill Bartholomew did last week were really, really important. The Providence mayoral and the governor debate on Wednesday afternoon, and then the AG yesterday. We only had a limited time, so it's a good time for me to kind of scoot out. So I'm sure if you're all day listener or the WPRO, you probably heard a lot of other conversation about the NBC 10 debate at 8 o'clock in prime time on, or 7 o'clock, I think it was on Wednesday night, hosted by Gene Valicenti at PPAC, which is kind of an interesting spot, but we'll just kind of leave it there. That's their editorial choice. Like in the foyer, but anyway, to be honest with you, a lot better than listening to having the gratuitous, you know, 800 people in the room, and now they're told that they can't clap, but then they're told they can clap at the end. So as I think about it, you know, I at least give Channel 10 some points for creativity and putting together a different, you know, venue. I hate that. You know, shove 500 people into a theater, tell them to sit on your hands, and generally they don't sit on your hands. And then at the end, guess what? Now you can clap. Oh, thank you. It's America. Thank you. It's so stupid. Anyway, having said that, I hope I can give myself a little bit of time. My time management skills today have not been terrific, but we've got a lot of audio here from the governor's debate. I'm chomping at a bit to get into this. We are in the heat of the season now, and, you know, I want to hear more, you know, from you in terms of your thoughts on that debate on Wednesday night, since it's the first time we've had a chance to talk about it. We started the show with my conversation with Michael Yanosky, the professor from Roger Williams University, who was instrumental in bringing this whole thing to light with an ethics commission violation complaint on Shikarchi, the former Speaker of the House, and his effort to become a Supreme Court Justice. I didn't get a chance to talk to you about that until today. We spent the first half hour, 45 minutes talking about that. The governor made a decision that seems to have been perfect in its outcome. A candidate that passed through the process with flying colors and shows himself to be absolutely qualified. And I'm guessing, I don't have a scorecard and no one's going to give it to me, but I'm guessing that Joe Shikarchi, the former Speaker of the House, was not in second place. And so while I was asking the governor to please, you know, put a pin in this balloon, because I thought it would be good politics, which sometimes matches good governance. He leaned on the process that he's leaned on the entire time, but let the process play out, did the interviews, and came out and said, you know what, this is the top guy. Oh, Joe Shikarchi? I'm not going to tell you where he finished, but it wasn't first. And so now the legislative leadership wants till after Election Day to be able to, you know, run their hearings and come back in and support this nomination. You know, they don't come back till January, generally. They better get their fannies back in after Election Day. I'm sure they want to wait till Election Day because they don't want to vote on this thing in the middle of running for election or re-election season. But that Speaker of the House who made the tacit promise in front of everybody. By the way, this local media has never ever focused on this corruption in their face.
4: Speaker, thank you for your partnership, for your guidance, and most of all, for your friendship. And I know it's just me, but you are going to make a great Supreme Court justice.
3: Gee, Speaker Blazejowski, what are you going to do now, Pally Wally? dumbass. Really, dumbass. Not even qualified to win a competition of five. And probably won't be qualified in the future. If the process that Helena Folks, by the way, doesn't understand and thinks it's fair not, it doesn't feel very transparent. Guess what? The transparent, the process was completely transparent. The reforms that the people voted in the 90s were completely transparent. And whatever Judge Leach came up with, Judge Leach, who also is a spiritual, you know, violator of the revolving door law himself. Oh, he's an impeccable judge. Everybody playing the game around here is outrageous. Oh, he's an impeccable judge. Have you seen his decisions? Yeah, yeah. Take a look at what he did in this particular case. Oh, I don't know. The Ethics Commission stuff, you know, that's unconstitutional, to be honest with you. Wait, did you see the AG candidates? I got too much coming out of my head today. The AG candidates in the Channel 12 debate this past week, when Tim and Ted posed the question on the Shikarchi thing, you want to talk about the only one who had a slightly decent answer is Andrew. You got all the names in your head. The guy from Bristol, the guy from Barrington.
2: Jason Knight.
3: Those four candidates, including the big money one. Oh, by the way, who's got $500,000? This guy, Keith Hoffman, he's got $500,000 of his own money. What did he make as assistant AG? $103,000 a year? Maybe $162,000 a year? How old is that guy? 14? There's two candidates, by the way, in this national, in this statewide race that have that I laugh out loud. Hoffman looks seriously like he's like he just got his driver's license. So I don't know how old he is. We got to look him up. 35, 37, 38. I mean, maybe. But what's this idea that he's got $500,000 to put in his own campaign to run for attorney general? What up with that? Even if you got it, why would you smoke it? Running for the top law enforcement office. That in and of itself, what is your political aspiration that you need to, that you would take $500,000 to put into a law enforcement officer campaign? That's something, I don't know the guy. But that's something that people ought to be thinking about. What? Did I ask you a question? You look like you're going to give me another answer.
2: Well, I mean, if you want to know how old he is, he's 38.
3: Oh, thank you. 38. But you know what? I have to tell you, I didn't ask you to do this. You got the Zycoms of Borivong new TV ad. Have you seen it? Oh, my God. You got to pull it down. If you can pull it down before the end of the show. I got too much to do. Can I borrow K-Mac's show today? Does he want Friday night off? Because I could go to 8 o'clock tonight. Zycoms of Borivong is a really sharp kid. He really is. His ad is, he needs to say, and no, I'm not 9 years old in that ad. I mean, the ad is so cliche, but I mean, he looks clean and it's very high production level, but it's just kind of like, Zy, just say, have fun with yourself. And no, I'm not 9 years old. I do have my driver's license. I think people would laugh out loud and vote for him. A little tip. Because he looks, I swear to God, he doesn't look older than nine. You can't see that on the radio, but you got to look it up. It is laugh out loud funny. It's like, Zy, you got to, did anybody look, did you look at your ad? You look like you're nine. could you just and by the way, I do have my driver's license. I think people would howl over that. How old is he, by the way? We gotta look that one up.
2: I'd have to look it up.
3: Yeah, I think he's probably same thing.
2: But is it the 35. Ad with the Jeep in it?
3: Yeah, he said, well, he's, you know what, it's just brand, it's brand new. I just saw it.
2: I think I believe I have it.
3: You have that? Yeah, go ahead, hit it.
5: I'm Zy. From Woonsocket to Westerly, yes. Rhode Islanders can't catch a break. Everything is expensive. Trump's hurting us. And state government is broken. We need leaders who can stop the chaos and start getting the job done. In Newport, I stood up to healthcare executives to keep our maternity unit open. And as Lieutenant Governor, I'll stop Republicans trying to bring Trump's policies here. Let's make government work again, because it's time to move Rhode Island forward.
6: That's my guy!
3: Yeah,
6: how you
3: and
6: doing?
3: He drives by in the truck or whatever. As a lieutenant governor, I'm going to stop Trump. Would you just stop it? Would you really? As lieutenant governor who looks like he's 12, you're going to do what? How about, hey, I'm a sharp guy. He did do good work in Newport. I'm a sharp guy, and I know I look like I'm 9, but I do have my driver's license.
2: What? 41.
3: He's 41. He looks like he's 9. God bless him. I think I'm jealous. All right, back to the truck toll thing with the governor's debate in a second. Anyway, just recapping, governor did a great job on this Supreme Court thing, and he deserves credit. He's never been dirty. There was never a deal, and you know what? That story should be in everybody's head when you wonder, hey, is this governor an honest guy? You bet your ass. Mike in Providence, you're on WPRO. Hello.
7: Hi, Dan. And I agree that between WPRO and NBC10, that Governor McKee did do a great job, not just talking about exploiting folks' baggage, but also getting into his record and the things that he's been doing all these years. And one suggestion that I had in mind, similar to that, is for him to basically say, here are all the things I inherited from the previous administration, the vaccines, the COVID response, Eleanor Slater Hospital, even the Washington Bridge. Here's what I'm doing on all these issues. It's not perfect, but we are doing the best for that we can. And if you elect Helena, folks, we're going to go back to the same thing because Raimondo's whole network is behind her. She has all the allies that she has in the corporate world, and we'll go just be turning back to the past. And I think that's the message that McKee could go on in the final week.
3: Yeah, it's interesting. I think there's a tentativeness to pick on Raimondo. In the sense that, you know, Raimondo's hovering around national stature, and you just don't. I think your instincts are pretty good on this, but that's something that I think that's ammo the governor does not want to have to use, and I think just showcasing how completely ill-prepared, out of touch, and really not cognizant of how to be a governor Helena Folks presents,
7: right?
3: You know, might be just enough. But I certainly understand your sentiment, Mike. Thank you. 438-9776, 438-WPRO. And the evidence is in some of this audio that I'm still going to play, which is the truck tolls is certainly part of that. 520, let's get you around town.
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9: Crews are dealing with a disabled vehicle right now, 146 South at Admiral Street. The shoulder is blocked. 195 West from the Mass border to Warren Ave, going to take you 10. You're looking at a 5-minute ride, 195 East from 95 to Gano. 495 North in Mansfield from 140 to 95 is 10 minutes. 95 South from Smithfield Ave to 195 is slow. 95 North between the New London Turnpike and 295 is jammed up. You're looking at 15 minutes, Route 4 north between Tower Hill Road and 95. I'm John Laurenti with you right now, traffic.
3: 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North Attleboro. All right, let's pick up this truck toll thing where we left it. And if you're just tuning in, you'll you'll get the essence with Helena, folks. Yabba dabba yabba yabba on this truck toll thing. Go ahead.
10: Salida, folks, truck tolls on your watch.
11: Well, again, we're talking about kicking the can down the road. I think what he's describing is all the work he's done. But again, we have the 50th worst bridges and roads in this country.
10: So let's narrow it. Truck tolls on your watch, yes or no?
11: I am still going to explore an option.
10: Wait a minute, hold on. We're in
11: Rhode Island.
10: The primary's coming up. You haven't explored truck tolls.
11: No,
10: it's been an issue for years.
11: I understand. Let me answer the question, Gene. I don't want Rhode Island companies to have to pay the truck toll. So until we can figure that out, I'm a no.
10: Okay, so Rhode Island companies like JobLot right now, they will pay a truck toll just like an outside company.
11: Yeah.
10: On your watch, you will put the brakes on truck tolls until you can figure out a way that Rhode Island companies will be exempt?
11: Yeah, I want to explore other options.
10: Wasn't that the thesis of the lawsuit?
11: We'll explore other options. Under the governor's watch, we've been on, we've been off. We have to spend another $20 million. It's a big, giant mess. While we're spending $1 billion on bridges and roads, and we're 50th in the country.
12: What you're hearing is a candidate that is totally unprepared, no governing experience, and she's been running for this office for 6 years, and she doesn't know whether we should do tolls
11: or not. I know exactly what I want to do, Governor. Don't lie to them again. Don't lie to them again. I know exactly what I want.
12: You've been running for 6 years,
11: and you can't.
12: And you don't know what we should be doing on roads, and you don't know what we should be doing on tolls.
11: That's a very sad thing.
12: I mean, that is pathetic.
10: Hold on. Now, hold on. All right. Listen. If we got in the weeds, let's straighten it out, Helena. The lawsuit was over favoritism for Rhode Island companies. The federal court said you can't do that. If you want truck tolls, you got to charge everybody the same. That truck has left the terminal.
11: Yeah.
10: Now you're saying that you want to re-examine that. I'm asking a simple question. You got to pull the plug on truck tolls. It sounds like you want to put the brakes on them until you figure out another way.
11: That's what I'm telling you. And what I really want to focus on is we spent $1 billion on bridges and roads last year. Under this governor's watch, we have the worst bridges and roads. And let's talk about the Washington Bridge, because that is a poster child for mismanagement.
3: So we'll get to the bridge. Somebody put a bird in her ear, or some birdie put something in her ear that said, "Yeah, by the way, this is the situation with the truck tolls." But she hadn't studied it. Because if she studied it, she would have an answer for what she would do. She was just kind of like, I don't know, you know, when I get in there, I got to figure this whole thing out. We got a little situation. The essence of the controversy is, first of all, you may or may not like the truck tolls. I don't like the truck tolls myself. The governor is still believing that he needs that $40 million. He and I argue about that all the time. But at least he knows what the hell he's doing. And he was absolutely right to laugh at her. 6 years you've been trying to chase my ass out of this job, and you don't even know the truck toll issue? Like, you've heard something like the local companies are not very happy with having to do truck tolls? Yeah. Guess what? You better have an answer. What do you do? Are you pulling, are you going to send the lawyers in to ask for a dismissal of all previous litigation? Because you're canceling all truck tolls? Because that's the only solution based on your sentiment. Is that what you're doing? So where are you coming up with the $40 million? Now, if I was a candidate, I'd say, I got another idea where we can come up with $40 million. Or I would say, why that $40 million is not worth the pound of flesh. Fine. But she doesn't know what she's talking about. She has no idea. And he laughed at her for good reason. Because she brings nothing to the table. 0.0. When I get in, I'll figure this out. No, when you get in, you'll forget about it. Embarrassing. And Gene's reaction was right on the money. Kind of like, wait a second. Hold on a second. Wait. You want to do what? Yeah, I get it. There was, you know, JobLot doesn't like it. By the way, I love JobLot.

0: But she is a dope as a candidate for governor. A dope. And she's gotten this far, having run twice. And she hasn't put the time. I think her arrogance supersedes her skill set so much, because clearly she's not a dope. She's done well in corporate America. But she's so cocky and lazy, or so instinctively unable to understand what government is like to operate versus what corporate America is like to operate, that she can't cross the conceptual bridge. She is so ill-prepared to be our governor. God bless us. God bless us. And this guy who's been around for 6 years, he's not perfect, but damn it, he cares, and he knows what he's doing. And by the way, if they had marketed what he knows what he was doing up until this time, this would be a landslide election. We'll be right back.
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0: All right. I thought I had more time to chew my apple. I'm going to finish my apple during the headlines. And when we come back, a couple more segments of this debate where she shows once again, huh? Stay with us.
11: ABC News, I'm Brian Clark. The FBI says homicides fell by 18% last year and dropped to their lowest level since the 1950s. President Trump on New York's Long Island said the federal government should get the credit.
12: We get no credit for it because they say, well, they could... We get no credit for it. They like to take all the credit, but everyone knows.
11: A three-judge panel of the Ninth Circuit Court of Appeals ruled that the president's goal of ending gender-affirming care is not improper and cannot form the basis for quashing a subpoena against a provider of medical treatment for transgender teens. The Army's grounded all Apache helicopter flights as it tries to determine what caused a crash during a training exercise this week in Texas that killed two crew members. Luigi Mangione faces life in prison after pleading guilty to two federal charges in connection with the killing of United Healthcare CEO Brian Thompson. He admitted to stalking and killing Thompson. His lawyers now want state charges dismissed.
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0: Crews are dealing with a disabled vehicle right now, 146 South at Admiral Street. The shoulder is blocked. 195 West from the Mass border to Warren Ave, going to take you 10. You're looking at a five-minute ride, 195 East from 95 to Gano. 495 North in Mansfield from 140 to 95 is 10 minutes. 95 South from Smithfield Ave to 195 is slow. 95 North between the New London Turnpike and 295 is jammed up. You're looking at 15 minutes, Route 4 North between Tower Hill Road and 95. I'm John Laurenti with you right now, traffic.
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14: Cloudy,

0: Tonight, low 55 to 62. Sunshine on Saturday, high 81. Tomorrow night, low 53 to 59. And for Sunday, sun and clouds with a high near 80. 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
2: I want to explore other options.
3: Wasn't that the thesis of the lawsuit?
2: We'll explore other options. Under the governor's watch, we've been on, we've been off. We have to spend another $20 million. It's a big, giant mess. While we're spending $1 billion on bridges and roads, and we're 50th in the country.
4: Is a candidate that is totally unprepared, no governing experience, and she's been running for this office for 6 years, and she doesn't know whether we should do tolls or not tolls.
2: I know exactly what I want to do, Governor. Don't lie to them again.
5: That's the wheelhouse. That's the wheelhouse. If this governor is able to keep not only the next television debate, by the way, one of the things that campaigns make a mistake on is relying on debates to be kind of seasonal episodes, as if, you know, you're following debate number three because you watched debate number one and debate number two. Right? Sorry, I just got a text from a buddy. Hold on a second. There we go. People watch debates when they can watch the debates. You don't hold on to things for debate number three. You win every conversation every time. As I said at the beginning of this gubernatorial campaign, this governor should have demanded 30 debates and got 7. Because it's bad for her. Now, honestly, I am not part of the echo chamber for Dan McKee. Many of you have been going, what? All you've done is say how terrific he did and how poorly she did today. At the beginning, if you heard my conversation, I'm concerned that the governor's campaign and the governor himself think that this opioid thing is so dramatic and such a winning differentiation that they spend so much time on it. They certainly did with their paid advertising. And even in these live discussions, there are moments and times for making the point that the opioid crisis hung around her neck at CVS. And you can try to do that. But if you got to make a transition to it all the time, you are abdicating what I think is your bread and butter, which is your success as being the governor. And you're going to have to resell that all the time. And when he does it effectively. And when she shows herself not to be capable of being the governor, which is often in these debates, you got to laugh at her, just like he did there. She says he's desperate. Yeah, desperate for you not to be governor because he loves the state. And she is not prepared. You know, and we don't need on-the-job training from somebody who's had 6 years to think about being the governor. She should be a walking encyclopedia. Instead, she barely has read a Cliff Note. And that needs to be exploited over and over and over and over and over and over and over and over and over and over and over again. And you want to talk about cliches and charts, let's use the CNBC discussion here, if we can, Andrew. Here we go. Let's lean on CNBC, Helena, folks.
6: CNBC business ranking, we dropped from 46 to 48. And I should remind you, back in 2019, under then-Governor Raimondo, we were number 50. Helena, folks, if you prevail, will you guarantee that our rankings will go up under your watch?
2: I very much plan to get our rankings up, and we are dead last in this country. And so
6: we're 48, the contiguous states, Alaska and Hawaii are worse than us. Will you guarantee it, though, that we'll go up?
2: Let me tell you what I will do. okay? Because I think that's what really matters to people. When I think about growing this economy, I think there are really three things that we have to focus on. First, I want to start with the existing companies who are here and say to them, what does it take? Why would you do it in Massachusetts? He said, because it's so much easier to do business in Massachusetts.
7: Yeah.
2: So that's point one. Point two is we should make it easier to start a small business in this state. I have had conversations with people who start food truck businesses. They say to me, Helena, I have to go to 14 different state and local agencies.
5: We're going to stop that. Somehow we had a skip there. And to be fair to folks, we're not going to abridge your commentary. I mean, criticize it, but I'm not going to abridge it. Can we run that back, Andrew? Okay, go ahead. Fire away.
6: CNBC business ranking, we dropped from 46 to 48. And I should remind you, back in 2019, under then-Governor Raimondo, we were number 50. Helena, folks, if you prevail, will you guarantee that our rankings will go up under your watch?
2: I very much plan to get our rankings up. And we are dead last in this country.
6: We're 48, the contiguous states, Alaska and Hawaii are worse than us. Will you guarantee it, though, that we'll go up?
2: Let me tell you what I will do, okay? Because I think that's what really matters to people. When I think about growing this economy, I think there are really three things that we have to focus on. First, I want to start with the existing companies who are here and say to them, what does it take for you to add more good-paying jobs in this state? Mm-hmm. You can go to a company like CVS that has 7,000 employees, but 300,000 in the country. Many companies here would add jobs if we made it easier for them to do business in the state. I was talking to a guy who owns a company with 350 employees. He's been around for 42 years. He hasn't had a call from Commerce in 40 years. But when I asked him, where is he growing jobs right now? He said Massachusetts. And I was really surprised by that.
5: Listen, it's not for taxes. Stop the tape. I can't take it anymore. The governor weighs in. By the way, can I just ask everybody a question? I want you to think about this. Talk about this amongst yourselves over the weekend. You know, when you're at the beach or the pool, the golf course, the tennis courts, wherever you are. Since when do we run the state on a CNBC ranking? Does anybody know what the criteria for the CNBC rankings are? Anybody? Does anybody know what the lag time is for whatever their data is? Guess what? It's the same damn thing as the highways. The years in lag, number one. Number two, if you're going to say we're dead last, Gene asked a good question. You're going to bump it up? You got a goal in mind? If this is the NCAA tournament that you're trying to make, and the Associated Press Top 25 is an important measurement, or the Power Index, or whatever the hell it is these days, Andrew could tell me, he's a big basketball fan. If all of those things are important, then tell me what your goal is. I want to be top 25 on the, this is like teaching to the test argument, right? Everybody's like, oh, we shouldn't really have high stakes testing for the kids because you don't want to teach to the test. You want to teach to the test? You want to run the state government based on the CNBC rankings? Is that what you want to do? So tell us exactly how you're going to get to that metric. She's like, yeah, you know, we suck, but I'm going to be better. But look how bad he is. Look how bad he is. By the way, your friend Gina Raimondo, as Gene pointed out, dead freaking last. Dead last in CNBC. And guess what? We all got up in the morning. So you want to explain to me why we even value that thing, number one. Number two, who died and made them boss? Number three, if you think someone did die and make them boss, what number do you want to be? Let me tell you what I'm going to do. I'm going to go see companies, and I'm going to ask them, how can I get you to hire more people? Lord, forgive me for this. Jesus Christ, you've been running for 6 years and you haven't made those visits? And you haven't come up with an idea? You just, you go and you see somebody and go, well, you know, I'd hire more people if it was easier. Okay, well, and you bring that to a debate? Like, that's your answer? What is your plan? What is your strategy? We could go to a company like CVS and ask them
7: You ran CVS. What does CVS need? By the way, she ran CVS and then she's out CVS 8 years. It depends on where CVS is in play. Because Gene asked a question in the debate. I don't know where it is in my highlights here. I don't even know if I gave it to Andrew. Gene asked a question like, hey, by the way, did you notice that the pharmacists are a little bothered and not bothered? And they're talking about the fact that they're overworked and underpaid. Well, I haven't been to CVS for 8 years. Oh, you know what? Guess what? I could probably prove to you that back when you were the CVS president, they still felt like they were underworked, overworked, and underpaid. Just saying. You were the CVS president. Did you know what you needed to hire, I don't know, another 1,000 people? Is that what you say you want? What are you talking about? When I get to the office, I'll think about how to figure out the truck tolls. When I get to office, I'll figure out how to get our rankings and CNBC up, and I'll figure out how people are going to... What? They ought to run the Helena Bonanno Folks campaign ought to be the I'll figure it out when I get there campaign. Hi, I'm Helena Bonanno Folks. I've been sitting on my political ambition for 6 years, busting Dan McKee's chops, telling you he's incompetent, word she's used, right? Not that smart, a tone she's taken. Mediocre, she's called him that. She did in this debate. All these things. But I'll let you know how I'll perform when I get there. Well, there's a Jersey phrase I grew up with. That is, you know what? You blanked up. You trusted me. Trust me when I get there.
5: Keep running the governor's response on this if you can.
2: And I was really surprised by that because it's not for taxes. I said, why would you do it in Massachusetts? He said, because it's so much easier to do business in Massachusetts. Yeah. So that's point one.
7: Yeah, so what's the difference?
2: Point two is we should make it easier to start a small business in this state. I have had conversations with people who start food truck businesses. They say to me, Helena, I have to go to 14 different state and local agencies to get all the permits and paperwork to start a food truck
5: business. What are you going to narrow it down to?
2: Worcester, Massachusetts has one-stop shop.
5: What are you going to do?
2: You can get all of it done in one place. So that's another place we should do it.
6: Okay, let's get to the governor. Let's get him back in. Governor, you're 48 right now. We've been up and down. We were better under your watch, but we dropped. I'm going to give you time to respond to that. Can you make a pledge or a promise that we'll do better if we give you another four more years?
4: We've sat down with all the rating agencies. Look, they have their own formulas. Look, rankings are like polls. You pick the ones you like. And so let's talk about some of the areas that we're really good in. And far as business goes, we had more business applications recordings in the last year than we ever had in the history of the state. Look, citizens came to us and asked us to do some things. We did them. They're still here. A lot more employees than Hasbro. Yes, Hasbro was moving, and they made the decision long before we got into the conversation.
5: Yeah,
4: FM Global
5: So he's got a great list. You should go back and look at the debate. By the way, she says he chased Hasbro out of town. Hasbro was gone. There's not a governor that could have kept Hasbro if their life's dependent on it. They wanted to be in Boston. It's as simple as that. That CEO wanted to rip up the culture of that company and move it. He moved in from California. He wanted to be in a big city. Simple as that. Game over. Nothing she could have done. Nothing. All right. There's more of this that I'll have to get into on Monday and Tuesday, preliminary to the Channel 12 debate. But I got to check traffic, and then I got to give you a minute of the GOP thing if you didn't hear it, because it's laugh out loud, rib cage breaking funny.
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8: Cruiser in the process of removing a disabled vehicle. We have 610 connector inbound at Dean Street. We have another disabled vehicle, 195 East at the Providence River Bridge. 95 South from Lonsdale Ave to the 610 connector is a 5-minute ride. You're looking at 10 minutes. Route 4 North between West Allenton Road and 95. 95 North between Route 2 and 117 is heavy. Same goes for 146 South from Admiral Street to 95. 495 North in Mansfield from 140 to 95 is a 5-minute ride. Same goes for 24 South in Raynham from 495 to 140. I'm John Laurenti with your Right Now Traffic.
5: So there's bridge stuff and a whole bunch of other things that I think were important to break down. My summary on the Democratic gubernatorial debate was, I think the governor won on the 10-point must scoring system. As I looked at it for a second time, my first time I just kind of felt that it was more listening than watching. I thought it was kind of a draw. I think the governor edged out a victory, but he can put her away by drawing her into issue stuff. I mean, we have seen this opioid story over and over again. It's just time, man. End this thing. So there you go. I have so much stuff from the Republican thing I wanted to play for you just for entertainment purposes. If you are having a bad day, go to the NBC 10, Turn It 10 website and watch the Republican gubernatorial debate. It is better than a sitcom. Here's a one-minute excerpt.
9: All I know is there was no day of reckoning for Alviti. And I'm saying when I'm governor, I hope he's in the witness protection program right now, because what I would do is I would have him called back and I would have an investigation again into him by my Department of Accountability.
6: Let me just follow this.
10: That's quite a charge.
9: Well, guess what? It's quite a mess he made.
10: Just because he made a mess, you're talking about the witness protection program.
9: It's a joke. Do you know what a joke is? That's why it's a joke.
10: That didn't sound like a joke. That sounded like you were...
9: No, I said he better be in a witness protection program so I don't find him and tell him to come back.
10: You can't joke as governor. You start saying those types of things, you get into trouble, and you get sued.
9: Oh, Aaron, grow up. It's...
10: Well, that's offensive to me that you just said grow up. And by the way, I'm offended.
9: I'm sorry. Forgive me. But seriously...
10: It's unfortunate.
9: Oh, honey. I mean, Aaron...
10: Now you're calling me honey. Wow.
9: I do that for everybody.
5: Oh, my God. Oh, my God. Oh, my God. Please. For comedic relief. All due respect to you. Republicans who want to jump off a bridge, don't. Maybe there'll be a better day. You gotta watch this thing from beginning to end. Elaine Paulino and Aaron Gakian. Worth, get your popcorn and watch this thing. I think they're going to replay it on Labor Day, but go online and enjoy the hell out of it. And enjoy your weekend and enjoy K-Mac. He is next. Talk to you Monday at 3. Bye.
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2: From ABC News, I'm Brian Clark. The Army is grounding all Apache helicopter flights after a crash near Fort Hood, Texas this week killed two crew members.
3: The Army says as it's mourning the two aviators who were lost in this week's Apache helicopter crash, and as it tries to better understand why the helicopter crashed, that it's ordering a stand down of all Apache flights temporarily until further notice. Data shows the Apaches have a higher number of mishaps recently than other helicopters in the Army inventory. Alex Stone, ABC News.
2: President Trump today dismissed concerns from some family members that crew members aboard the USS Abraham Lincoln aircraft carrier are suffering because they've been at sea for 9 months.
4: No. Not nearly long enough.
2: He made that statement en route to New York, where he said the U.S. continues to have success in its war with Iran.
4: Pretty soon I'll be declaring the Hormuz Strait a territory of the United States.
2: Iran's deputy foreign minister responded in a statement saying the strait cannot be seized by tweet, aircraft carrier, issuing an order, or election speech. The president today asked the Supreme Court to allow construction to resume on the White House ballroom after two lower courts said that Congress must authorize non-security construction. ABC Stephen Portnoy has details from Washington.
5: The administration's filing takes head-on the idea embraced by an appeals court panel that the president is not the owner of the White House but merely a tenant. The administration's petition says that would make a judge the president's de facto landlord.
2: Luigi Mangione faces life in prison after pleading guilty to federal charges today. He admitted to killing UnitedHealthcare CEO Brian Thompson in 2024. U.S. Attorney Jamie McDonald said,
6: "There are no accommodations or concessions, and we are free to seek the maximum penalty under the law."
2: That means life in prison. Mangione's attorneys are...
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2: Crews are dealing with an accident right now, 95 North at Thurber's Ave. The shoulder is blocked. We have a disabled vehicle, 95 North at Route 37. Shoulder is blocked there as well. 195 East, we have another disabled vehicle at the Providence River Bridge. 195 West from the Mass border to Warren Ave is a five-minute ride. Same goes for 95 South between the S-curves and 195. Route 4 North is a bit sluggish from Tower Hill Road to 95. 146 South from Branch Ave to 95 is seeing some heavy volume. 495 North in Mansfield from 140 to 95 is slow. I'm John Laurenti with you right now. Traffic.
1: From the Seascape Yard Guard Weather Center.
3: Cloudy tonight, low 55 to 62. Sunshine on Saturday, high 81. Tomorrow night, low 53 to 59. And for Sunday, sun and clouds with a high near 80. 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
4: Third down and six. The snap with an empty set of throw on the left, and it's caught by Kyle Williams. Back shoulder along the left sideline for a Patriots touchdown.
5: Beautiful ball. Beautiful recognition from Tommy DeVito there.
4: Bryce holds the left index finger, middle finger down on the turf. Extends his right palm, opening the hand with a snap by Lelos in place. Swinging the leg by Borregales. His kick to the uprights is no good. So Andy Borregales,
5: that's two.
4: Who you'll recall last year had the trouble early in the season against Miami, rebounded from that difficulty. Now 2 for 5 this evening on field goal tries.
6: So the Patriots are on the board in this preseason. What did we learn, if anything? Last night in Foxborough, we are on it. Tonight, welcome to the Kevin Mack Sports Hour here on News Talk 99.7 FM and AM 630. WPRO and 790 The Score. Well, first of all, it was great to see some NFL football again. I did not watch the Hall of Fame game. I'm not that sick. But with the Patriots and Colts getting things started, you needed a program. I'll give it that. Unfortunately, the preseason continues to really be watered down to three games. That's a blessing. But no one really plays. First of all, some positivity. A smart move by the NFL. No overtime in these games. Last night ended in a 13-13 final score. All good. But no Drake May for the Pats. No Daniel Jones at quarterback for the Colts. If you wanted to see those two guys, you had to go to practice on Tuesday up in Foxborough. For Pats fans, a great chance to check out the team's depth and A first look at basically every rookie, every healthy rookie anyways. Who looked good? How about Jam Miller? Yeah, a backup running back. The Pats have lost some depth there with Terrell Jennings hurt. So Jamarian Miller gets a lot of work last night. He was a seventh-round pick out of Alabama. I remember him quite well in the SEC last year. He was Alabama's top running back, not a superstar, but featured regularly. Last night, 14 carries for Jam Miller, 55 yards. Basically, what Mike Vrabel will do is, so this was Jam's game, and there's a few other guys in the mix. Jamichael Hasty was recently signed. He'll have his chances. Hassan Haskins. Hasty played last night a little bit as well. Of course, he's been in New England before, so they know what he's all about to some degree. So we're talking about the third-string running back at best and a special teams player. That's what last night was all about. Tommy DeVito and Baron Morton took turns at quarterback. There has been a lot of positive noise about Tommy Cutlets this preseason, and he looked solid again last night. He's Drake May's backup. It's pretty clear. Morton, he's looking like a possible third string practice squad quarterback. If he keeps impressing. If not, they'll go out and get another one. They will definitely have three quarterbacks on this roster, but they would love to obviously have the third be on the practice squad. Kyle Williams with a TD catch from DeVito. That was the only touchdown for the Pats last night. The guy's lightning fast, stands out in a setting like last night where he's not running against first-string cornerbacks. Efton Chisholm, Mr. Training Camp again. He's looking like he can stick around for the second year in a row. But play, real game, in a very deep receiver room, don't see it. Defense, more than solid, but like the offense, without a ton of veterans. So how much stock do you put into what you actually saw last night? If you want the best look at the Patriots this summer, the best, you're going to go to the practices against the Eagles next week in Foxborough. I think it's Wednesday, Thursday. That will be the best look by far. Way better than these preseason games. These are just a weak sauce, total money grab by the NFL owners. If you get free tickets, and I know someone who got free tickets last night, that's the way to go to a preseason game. Imagine paying, I don't know, I don't even know what Patriot tickets cost these days, but imagine paying $100, $200, $300, $600 for that last night. Thanks, NFL. Patriots and the Red Sox on tonight's show. If you were at the game or watched the Patriots, you can chime in. 401-438-WPRO, 438-9776. Let's get started with tonight's three big hits. Well, the Red Sox slide was stopped in emphatic fashion by pitcher Peyton Tolley yesterday afternoon in Toronto. The big lefty allows just two hits over eight innings, retired the last 17 batters he faced. Sox a 7-0 win. They snap a five-game losing streak. Boston is in Pittsburgh to face the Pirates this weekend. Also, the Red Sox and Royals were announced as the two teams that will play in next year's Field of Dreams game in Iowa. That will come on August the 12th. The Fenway Sports Group has sold a 30% stake in the Liverpool Soccer Club to a consortium led by Amit Bhatia and includes Amazon founder Jeff Bezos. Liverpool now valued at just over $7 billion. FedEx playoffs, first event in the FedEx playoffs in 100-degree heat in Memphis today. After two rounds, Scottie Scheffler in control. He shot a 61 today. He's at 11 under par, leads Sungjae Im and Victor Hovland by three shots. And the Basketball Hall of Fame inducting its class this year, this weekend in Springfield. It includes Celtics 2008 championship coach Doc Rivers, women's stars Candace Parker and Shamiqua Holdsclaw, and Gonzaga coach Mark Few. Congratulations to all. I'm going to circle back to that in a little bit. But I wanted to bring in someone who was at the game, and he didn't have to pay. My man, Andrew Meehan. Great move. Give me the break. First of all, Andrew, what do most Patriot fans ask? Hey, how was the traffic? How'd you get up there? Was it smooth?
7: Let me tell you. It was, I was probably on Route 1 for a solid 20, 25 minutes.
6: Oh, sweet.
7: It was actually, now, I got there with like about an hour till kickoff, so, you know, you're kind of judging it by, you know, most game days you go hours and hours beforehand. Mm. But for a preseason game, it was bustling. There were a lot of people around there, which you should expect after, you know, last season.
6: No, for sure. And it's funny, I didn't see a... If they put the, hold on, I can find it. The attendance. How did it look? Did it look close to full?
7: Or yeah,
6: never, I want to. Never full, right?
7: Never
6: actually,
7: full,
6: they,
7: but
6: they just list the paid attendance, which is obviously a sellout. So
7: right. But I got to tell you, like down by the you know, around the under the seats and around the concourse, a lot of people walking around. That's a time you can go around and check out the stadium if you've never been there too.
6: Yeah.
7: But I would say that stadium, for majority of it, was at least more than half full. Definitely no more than no less than that, I would say. A lot of people walking around, a lot of people in Patriot play, so it was good to see. It was good to be back, and it was good to see that football's here.
6: And that's the key, is it's back. It gets wets people's football whistle a little bit. And again, this coming week with the Eagles in town, there'll be a lot of juice there with A.J. Brown and his former teammates. It'll be good, but we're a long way away, and that's what jumped out at me most, Andrew, is that it looked like a scrimmage. It didn't really look like a game, and maybe it's just because, you know, the announcers are, you know, calling out players I've really never heard of. You know, there's just so many, you know, new faces or, you know, faces that won't be on the team in a couple of weeks.
7: Yeah, and that's what, you know, really stood out to me. This was as preseason's going to get. I mean, I think I've seen more, but you're going to see more competition in the practices, like you said, with the Philly in town in a couple of weeks. That's going to be very heated. But, you know, listening to Coach Vrabel in the press conference after the game, I forget if it's included in one of the bites that we're about to play, but what really stood out to me, he was like, you know, after this, now I know guys that can and guys that can't. And that's exactly what this game was, is, you know, and as everyone's going to be. But it was, there were not a lot of highlights to pull out of this one, I'll tell you that.
6: Yeah, no question about it. The one thing that clearly got Mike Vrabel, upset was the performance of kicker Andy Borogalis, who, if you remember last year, he was a rookie last year, and was very shaky early, ended up winning the job, and had a pretty good season. Last night, he makes two kicks from 40 and 52 yards. He misses three, but, you know, Vrabel might be a little hard on his kicker. 56, 55, and 49 yards, all pulled to the left, including the 49-yarder, which would have given the Patriots the win in the last 20 seconds. Here's Mike Vrabel.
8: Mike, Andy missed a couple of field goals today. What was your message to him?
9: Three. I don't have a message. I mean, we're expected to make them. That's pro football. You know, they're banging them in from 60 yards. They got two kickers on the roster. So, you know, Andy knows we have to make those field goals.
6: Okay. Yeah, and we do have to make them. I get it. Andrew, you tell me, how did the kicks look live? Good, solid kicks, or you know, that just happened to drift, which that's what it looked like on TV a little bit, or maybe, you know, he didn't hit them well.
7: Yeah, I don't think the first one, if I can remember, I thought he had made it in. That might have been because I was on the opposite end zone at that current time. But the first one, I want to say he just missed it. The second one that he sailed quite to the left. And then obviously, you know, everybody saw the last one as well. So, first one, I mean, if he missed it, he missed it by a hair from my vantage point. Second one, that was right and smack in front of for that one, so not as pretty.
6: No, not as pretty. And, again, it's early. There's no excuse, of course.
7: No.
6: and, you know, I'm sure Andy Borogalis feels absolutely awful. He's also not alone. You know, this is the first time the bright lights are on. Especially for the newcomers, the rookies, they're so excited to say that they've played in the NFL. Some of these guys literally will not play in a regular season game. They can say that they played in an NFL preseason game. There's a lot of that. And yet, overcoming the mistakes, Mike Vrabel says that is the key.
9: We're going to have misses. We're going to have mistakes. And in everything we do, we just need to be able to come back. We need to be able to bounce back. And we need to be able to answer. Guys are going to drop a pass. Guys are going to miss a block. We're going to miss a kick, you know, but you just have to not let those things pile up. And Andy's, you know, been really good with that, and I would anticipate, you know, him getting back to work and really starting to focus. And maybe it was a footwork thing or trying to overswing. But, you know, I have confidence in Andy. I just, you know, you want to be able to make those, and I think we got in a position to win the football game, and you want to be able to make them.
6: Yeah, got in a position in the first half as well to put some more points on the board. Didn't happen. Tommy DeVito was the quarterback for obviously the majority of that first half. And, that guy can manage a team. I'll give him that. He showed it a couple years ago with the Giants when he kind of lit up New York for a couple weeks. I thought he was a good addition last year for the Patriots and Drake May. And yet, I've never been in his private, rooting section. Andrew, that's exactly where you were that last night. Is that true?
7: I was hanging with the DeVitos. Well, not really, but I like to tell myself that.
6: Of course.
7: Yeah. Sean P. Stiletto is his agent's name. And, you know, if you've seen him on Instagram, you know, the fedora and the suits, the whole getup. I originally, when I saw him, thought, like, that might just be someone, you know, he's starting a night, maybe he's dressing up, like, I don't know. Then the five people that he was with all sat down, all had DeVito jerseys on, and I was like, that's him. That's the DeVitos. He had a bunch of people going up to him. I would have, like, tried to have gone up and said, you know, get a picture or whatever and say hi. But he had too many, he had enough people mobbing him, which I'm sure he likes. He probably dresses for that attention.
6: Oh,
7: but,
6: yeah.
7: But I was, that was quite the sight to see. That was pretty cool.
6: Pretty funny. I was pleasantly surprised to see Gabe Yakus out there. You know, he had missed a big chunk of training camp with, you know, this knee situation. And yet, Mike Vrabel says he threw him right out there.
10: What were your impressions of Gabe's performance tonight?
9: I just, you know, probably have to, you know, watch it. And, you know, I'm not going to, you know, talk too much. I challenged him on a kickoff and he, you know, made a tackle. I didn't think that his efforts were, you know, maybe good enough on a kickoff. I didn't expect that the guy that was blocking him to be able to block him. And then I challenged him and he, you know, came up with a tackle on a kickoff. So, you know, that was a positive. And then we'll just keep, you know, coaching him and just like the rest of the guys.
6: Yep, Akis, second round pick number 55 overall. He did stand out to me, Andrew, a little bit. That guy can move has some good pop from that edge position. It'll be really that's what they drafted him for. Obviously, a setback to not have him, you know, here in camp, especially you know, OTAs and whatnot earlier. But did he catch your eye at all?
7: Yeah, he. You know, it's hard when you're actually at the games to kind of like point out those players. That's kind of the downside of not watching it on the TV. So I got to go back and watch and really get a look at him. But that's to your point. When I was watching his, you know, film getting ready for the draft at him in Illinois, small but really fast and can hit pretty hard. And why I think he can play. You know, again with Milton and Barmore and a lot of these guys up in this front seven, I think he can play a really key role in that. Because of his quickness. So I, you know, I want to see more of him. I think, you know, as Vrabel said, this is a guy that he has to push. I know it was more so to injury, but we were all wondering, where is Gabe Yakus? When's he going to be out there? So I think you're going to see him continue to push and push and push him over these next three games to really get the most out of him and earn a spot on this roster. Yeah, obviously he will, but I think this is a guy that Vrabel's really got to, you know, got to push to get there.
6: Yeah, it will be interesting to follow for sure because they do. They need some pop on the edge for sure. Okay, more Patriots, including what's up with Christian Gonzalez when we come back next on the Kevin Mack Sports Hour.
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5: I mean, we had the joint practice this week, so that was kind of like my first take of, you know, going against another team in the NFL. Then the game today was amazing. Go out there, be able to play, be able to just play a game again. You know, we go through all these practices, haven't played a game in so long, so it felt good to be back out there on the field going against another team. It was just the whole moment of being here, you know, running out that tunnel, the name I got on the jersey, it was a surreal feeling for sure. It didn't feel real at all, still doesn't really feel real, but, you know, I loved every moment of it.
6: Welcome back to the Kevin Mack Sports Hour here on WPRO and 790 The Score. 401-438-WPRO, 438-9776 can take your Patriot calls tonight. So we have a happy rookie there, first round pick Caleb Lomu. He starts at right tackle alongside Ben Brown at center, veteran. Ben Brown goes down last night. No word on his status. I have yet to see any updates on that. Anyways, that'll be an interesting one to watch. He's, you know, backup center, but versatile veteran type. All I can see is they did not run the ball well. That's pretty clear. 32 carries last night for only 83 yards, a 2.6

0: you're right on that, because are they going to be in these, you know, high pass situations? Not really. So the least you would want to, you know, see them do is be able to pass block. And that was one of my list of concerns last night watching that game, where it was just nothing going in the run game.
1: Hey, I did want to ask you, what did you think of Anthony Richardson, the quarterback from the Colts? You know, of course, supposed to be the Colts, you know, savior, franchise quarterback just a couple of years ago, has been beaten out by Daniel Jones. His stats were strong, 11 for 14 throwing. He's a good runner. I think he's more of a runner than a thrower. If he can't dominate in a game like last night, then that's a bad sign. But he clearly was a step above everybody, right?
0: Yeah, I thought he was certainly the best quarterback to perform last night. Had one fumble, but you know evidently that was happening all around the Colts, so I don't pin that just solely on him as the only one to cough up the ball. But I got to tell you, it was weird, man, watching him in a preseason game last night. That whole situation last year was weird, where you know he got hurt, but in his first year. But then there were some off-the-field stuff with not wanting to play, now getting replaced by Daniel Jones. Is Daniel Jones going to be the same as when he comes? I don't know if that's catching lightning in a bottle, but you know, you also think about who are these teams kind of showcasing during these games, because I really don't know if they're going to hang on to it. Does Anthony Richardson want to be a backup? I'm sure the Colts would love to have him, but does Anthony Richardson see him in that position? I don't think
1: sure.
0: so.
1: Sure. No, it's a tough spot for him. You know, when he, I believe he was a second overall pick, right? Does that sound right?
0: I believe so, yeah.
1: Actually, I got to get it right here. When you're the second overall, he was the fourth overall pick in 2023. When you're that guy, and then you get an opportunity, and he certainly hasn't been a complete bust out, but then you're not that guy after only a couple of years, and now, I wouldn't say fighting for a position, but he's a backup. That's really what he is, certainly in Indianapolis right now, and maybe around the league. It's tough to be one of those 32 starting guys, and it doesn't look like Anthony Richardson will be one of them. I did want to get to Christian Gonzalez. So the schedule this week was the Colts and the Pats did their joint practice on Tuesday. No Christian Gonzalez. He had gone down on Monday a little bit. You know, he got tangled up in one play. So there was some conjecture as to whether Gonzo was physically able to go up against the Colts. But, of course, he's got this impending contract situation. And then last night, I guess he wasn't even there. There were quite a few Patriot players, Patriot veterans, who were not on the sidelines. That makes no sense to me. That's player-friendly. I don't understand that at all. Mike Vrabel was asked about Gonzo's availability postgame.
2: Mike, over here, just on Christian for clarification, did he suffer an injury in Monday's practice, and is that why we haven't seen
3: him? Christian was unavailable, physically unavailable for the practice. That's the clarification. Just like other players that I told to have treatment, and everybody has a plan here, there were other guys that were in that same category. If you want to list the names, Christian Ellis, Schuler, Landry, Barmore, et cetera. So make sure they're all included. They were all in the same group of what they did.
1: Okay. Well, I guess the next time we'll get a chance to see the Pats. I think they have practice on Sunday. And we'll see if we see Christian Gonzalez, whether he's injured or whether it's a hold-in situation. Andrew Rooch and I have talked about this for 3 weeks now, waiting for some type of inkling as to which way Christian Gonzalez will go. I'll give Mike Vrabel a benefit of the doubt here. Okay, Gonzalez was unavailable because of injury both Tuesday at the practice and then last night. Obviously, he wasn't going to play last night. No starter really played much last night at all. But I guess it's just a wait-and-see situation at this stage.
0: Yeah, and I think I sense a little bit of frustration from Vrabel and probably from Gonzo as well. You know, on his Instagram story the other night, posted some song and said, you know, this should have been done already. We can all speculate as, you know, much as we want, but I think he does sound a little bit frustrated. It kind of gave me, in the movie Animal House, like, all is well. Like, we had a bunch of players that weren't here. It's fine. He's not the only one.
1: That's all right.
0: Is well. So I kind of get his frustration. You know, obviously we know what's going on with Witherspoon in Seattle. So who's, you know, which domino is going to fall? Who's going to set the market?

0: Gonzo wants to set the market. So I don't know when the hell this thing is going to get is going to get done. I don't think he knows anybody. I sense his frustration and I get it as to why, you know, why isn't this done? Not that he was, again, of course he wasn't going to play last night. But in terms of just, you know, maybe he is there, maybe he isn't. Maybe all, you know, some things aren't going on that we're kind of seeing. So it's going to be interesting when Philly's in town. Does he kind of go out there and compete? I don't know.
1: Exactly. And really, that's it. Okay. He was banged up this week and wasn't going to play last night anyways. I'll give him the benefit of the doubt. Next week, yes, most, if not all, of the Patriots veterans will be participating in one of the two practices next week. Forget about the game, which will be a week from Saturday. If there's no Gonzo, then he's either injured or unhappy, and neither one is good for the Patriots. All right, the Red Sox. We can't dump on the Red Sox. This is all good. Peyton Tolley to the rescue yesterday afternoon. We'll check in with the Sox next on the Kevin Mac Sports Hour.
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3: This has been a different kind of excellence today. And the 0-2 home. Swing and a miss, struck him out. 17 in a row by Tolley. And another magnificent performance. 5-0 Red Sox.
1: Big time effort by Peyton Tolley and the Red Sox yesterday, a Caleb Durbin grand slam in the eighth inning. I hate to throw a little welcome back to the Kevin Mack Sports Hour here. I don't want to throw a little water on a 7-0 Red Sox win yesterday, but they're still not hitting. Okay? They had one run in seven innings. Didn't break this one open until Durbin had the grand slam in the eighth inning, and Sox win 7-0. Awesome. Peyton Tolley has been, I wouldn't say a revelation. I liked him an awful lot last year, but he's been really good. Jake Bennett pitches tonight. He's been really good, the two young guys. It's not the pitching. It's the hitting. If they don't hit with consistency, this is a team that's, I think, can still make the playoffs. There'll be no factor come playoff time, and they're going to limp in and really struggle to make the playoffs if they can't hit with more consistency. Now, the good news is they play a Pittsburgh Pirates team this weekend that stinks. Paul Skeens will get the ball for Pittsburgh. I think it's on Sunday. But if they don't hit with any consistency, this is a team that's somewhat upside down. As far as Tolley and his effort yesterday, here's Chad Tracy.
4: We needed a deep start. We got a great deep start. Needed a win. Gave us a win. He was awesome.
5: You get the last 17 in a row, and he's a rookie. We're talking about innings and all this stuff, and he goes out and he's stronger as it goes. What does that say about him?
4: I just think he's, I think we've seen that a couple of times, including the last outing where it was more strikeout oriented. But he's fantastic. You know, he's been really good, and we're going to need him to keep doing that down the stretch. But it was a really good outing.
1: Only four strikeouts by Tolley yesterday, but totally handled the Toronto Blue Jays. So, again, great. The five-game losing streak is over. The hitting, I don't know if you want to call it slump or revert to form, Andrew, one of the two, that is not over. I need to see a breakout weekend at the plate by the Red Sox to say, okay, I'm not quite sure what this team is offensively, because I think I know what they are offensively. They played above themselves for 5 weeks. This is a little bit more normal for this year's Red Sox offense.
6: Yeah, we came back down to earth out in Toronto this week. Had a little return down to the surface. But like you had said, you know, I caught a little bit of the game yesterday, but checked the final score. Said, 7-0. Maybe they got the bats going. Nope, they did for one inning, and it was right. Caleb Durbin. So don't let that fool you. And it's an important stretch coming up for them. They got, you know, you got to get these first two against Pittsburgh, because the way the bats are going right now, I don't even want to think about it with Paul Skeens. And then you play the third and fourth best teams in the NL. Oh God, I just had the NL West in Arizona and San Francisco. So
1: back at Fenway, yes,
6: back at Fenway. Yeah. So it's a pretty, I don't want to say easy stretch, but certainly some winnable series to kind of get back into this thing, because after, you know, not getting swept, fortunately, by Toronto, this race gets tighter and tighter in the American League, or it could, at least in the next couple of weeks, if you sort of don't really get yourself out of this. So right. It's nice. It's a nice little momentum boost, you know, shutting them out before you leave Toronto and move on to Pittsburgh. But yeah, I got to see more of it, and I got to see the Red Sox of the last couple of month and a half, rather, to, you know, get back into this thing and really, really instill that confidence.
1: All right. So Andrew, I'm glad you brought up the schedule, because I was going to bring it up as well. The fact that the next four series, are all against National League teams. I know I'm old school, and we didn't used to play the National League, and I know we're playing everybody now. I just think it's ridiculous. Come playoff time, you play the American League, and they play in the National League. Instead, it's Pittsburgh, Arizona, San Francisco Giants, Miami Marlins from now until basically the end of this month is against National League teams. Does that, you're a young guy, does that bother you at all, or does that ring a bell at all?
6: Well, I'll tie this into it. Is it weird that we're wrapping up the season? Is it against, it's against Chicago, so I thought
1: the
6: we were going to be in Chicago, but still even weirder that we're wrapping up the season against the Cubs.
1: Yes.
6: Now, you get the Rays and Baltimore and the Yankees mixed in there for divisional and American League purposes, but you're kind of right. This is a little odd that there's this much National League action
1: going
6: on.
1: Just spread them out.
6: Yeah.
1: Just spread these series out.
6: Yeah.
1: I don't understand. It doesn't make any sense to me. I know it's difficult to make this schedule way more difficult than it used to be when we would play the Yankees 19 times, but I'd rather play the Yankees 19 times. That's me. You know, I could care less if they play the Arizona Diamondbacks from now until the next 6 years. I mean, who cares? We do get to see Paul Skeens on Sunday. That's a bonus. But we're not seeing anyone that I need to see next week when Arizona comes to Fenway Park.
6: No, and we really lucked out that these are all at Fenway. Like, imagine being at having to watch them at San Francisco or at Seattle. Like, these are not easy trips and not easy games for us to. I mean, there was a whole week when they were out in Oakland and who else? The earliest game that entire week was 7 o'clock.
1: Oh yeah,
6: I mean that's a horrible stretch.
1: Yep, and they still. I'm glad you brought that up because they still. Do they have to go back to the West Coast? No, they're all done. No more West Coast trips. Seattle comes here. That's what it was.
6: Right.
1: Seattle and the Angels come to Fenway Park in September. I did see this yesterday. Wilson Contreras had an RBI hit early in the game to get the Sox on the board. But he also bunted. And I'm like, whoa. And Chad Tracy has done a great job with the bunt, I think, in his time as manager. But Wilson Contreras bunted. Contreras had a great quote afterwards. He said, all of that bunting stuff you learn in the minor leagues. Well, back then, anyways. Nowadays, all they do is talk about launch angle.
6: That's a good
1: this
6: one.
1: This guy Contreras, he's a wild card. I don't want him to be my number one power player, and he is for this Red Sox team, but it'd be great if he was your, you know, I don't know, fifth, sixth best bat instead of your first, second, or third.
6: Yeah, yeah. And he's certainly one that I want to hang on to, especially, you know, at that first base position. I think you've been kind of yearning for that type of bat.
1: For sure.
6: Probably the best that we've had in at least the last couple of years. But it's kind of crazy how much, and I don't know if it's because the winning has kind of been the ultimate deodorant, that I don't think a lot of people could stand Wilson Contreras at the beginning of the season. And, I mean, how could you with the team losing and, you know, how he was mm-hmm. in the media room? But I love him now. I love the fire. I love the stuff that he says after the games. You know, I know he's had a little bit of a struggle with being sick and the concussion afterwards. But hopefully, you know, after this game, he's kind of going to get back into the rhythm and has kind of been fighting through it. But I love him. I'm here for whatever he has to say after the games. I wasn't back in June. Now in mid-August, I am. So let him rip. Let him rip at the plate and back in the media room.
1: Yeah, well, when you roll like Wilson Contreras, you better be able to hit.
6: Yeah.
1: And he's been able to hit for most of this season. Again, I think they lean on him a little bit too much.
6: Yeah.
1: In the middle of that order, but that's what this team is as we speak. By the way, my moles up there in Worcester watching the Woo Sox, they cannot talk enough about Arias, the shortstop. They think he is better than anybody at shortstop that the Red Sox have in Boston right now. And we'll see. He's continues to rake. Last night had a home run to the power alley in right center field. He looks like Xander Bogaerts to me, Andrew. You know, he's rangy. You know, he's not a typical size shortstop. He's going to have some pop and has shown it in AAA. He's only been in AAA for 2 to 3 weeks, and he's looking like he could be in Fenway soon enough, which would be outstanding. I say bring him on. For a team that can't hit, bring him up. I'm ready to go.
6: Yeah, Xander Bogaerts. You're kind of touching a sensitive spot there.
1: Is he a guy?
6: Oh no, I mean I'm sure. Well, yeah, no, I love Bogey. You know, it was tough to see him go, but with a lot of Red Sox fans out there, I wonder if that's still a little bit of a tender spot. But if we got another one in the tank here, send him up, and then that's more for the guys in the front office to tout when they get him up here and see what he can do at shortstop. So I don't know. We'll see. We'll
1: they certainly love to do that. Franklin Arias, keep a close eye on him up in Worcester this weekend. Okay, when we come back, we'll have tonight's Kevin Mack Sports Pick of the Night.
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2: 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Hope everyone has a great weekend. Hope everyone can find some winners. You know, before we get to the winners, I did want to talk a little bit about the NBA's Hall of Fame, not the NBA's, the Basketball Hall of Fame induction. I've been fortunate to attend several of those over the years. And tonight, well, the big local angle is Doc Rivers is getting in. Of course, Doc, the Celtics head coach in 2008 when they won the title with, Paul Pierce and Ray Allen, Kevin Garnett, Rondo, etc. Covered those teams very closely on the road for playoff runs in 08, 09, 10, 11. Doc Rivers was, first of all, a great coach to deal with as a media person. And also, boy, he left you wanting more. And that Celtics team wanting more. And then some of his other stops as a head coach. He's basically been being inducted as a coach. He was a good player, no question, all-star player. If anyone deserves to go in as a player and a coach combination, that's Doc Rivers. I mean, he's a Hall of Famer, but as a coach, you know, I mean, again, I would have liked to have seen another flag somewhere along the way from Doc Rivers. Andrew, what do you think? Doc Rivers, no question, Hall of Famer, or, you know, up in the air?
3: I mean, I don't know. For someone my age, obviously, like, I really remember the 08 title.
2: Sure.
3: And obviously, that was my first Celtics championship watching as a fan. Yeah. So, I don't want to just go, yeah, him, absolutely. So, I would say yes, no question. I don't know. Has obviously had some success. Success didn't fall off completely after that. So
2: no, I mean, he's won a lot of, you know, I put it this way. He leaves Boston because, right, you know, the ship be sinking. He goes to the Clippers, a pretty good situation. They lose in the conference semifinals, I'm looking here, twice. And he hasn't come close to the conference semifinals, conference final. He never got back to another conference final. And then went to Philadelphia, Milwaukee. You know, he's been around with some really good players, whether it's Joel Embiid, whether it's Giannis the last couple of years in Milwaukee. And
3: who just pushed him out, right?
2: Yeah, that's right. And pushed him out right to the Hall of Fame, right to Springfield.
3: That's it.
2: This weekend.
3: So want some free time for you. So
2: yeah.
3: Go enjoy.
2: So, hey, congrats to Doc, and a big, big congrats to Mark Few. I mean, at Gonzaga, they've had some great coaches at Gonzaga, but Mark Few has taken that to an even higher level, crashing into the Final Four and et cetera. No question, Hall of Fame coach without a doubt. Let's get to the Kevin Max Sports Pick of the Night.
4: New England will go cuckoo bananas.
2: All right, so we can't pick the Red Sox-Pirates game, Andrew, because they are underway.
3: Just forgot about that.
2: I really like the Red Sox in that game. I like Bennett. And the Sox, you know, it's time to jump all over a team like the Pirates, don't you think? I mean, really rake this weekend. I'll be disappointed if I see the opposite when we come on the air on Monday night.
3: Yeah, I would say so. They gotta get the bats going, and they gotta do some damage on this one. Get back to form.
2: That's all. Also, usually on Friday, we talk about golf, and after two rounds of the FedEx St. Jude Championship in Memphis, Scotty Scheffler went super low today, 61. He's at 11 under par. You can't make any money if you pick Scotty Scheffler the rest of the way. But there's a couple guys, you know, just behind him. You know, Hovland, Sungjae Im at 3 back, Oberg at 4 back. I don't like Scotty Scheffler's chances to coming back to, you know, the pack. But these guys are all really good, and this course is not difficult as Scotty showed today, there can be some 65s. You like anyone in that next wave, Andrew? Jordan Spieth had a really good first round at 65. He goes back to 69 today. Obviously, someone's going to have to go out in order to catch Scotty and put up a couple 65s. That'll push him a little bit.
3: Yeah, I like it. I mean, there's some names. I'm looking on FanDuel right now. There's some names in this race here. Victor Hovland right behind Scotty, plus 1,000, I think. Am I reading that correctly? Tommy Fleetwood not too far behind.
2: 10 to 1.
3: Ten to one. Thank you. So yeah, I do. I would. Be open to putting some money on Spieth. So we'll see.
2: Yeah,
3: we'll see.
2: I'm going to look at
3: Oberg. Got to catch up on my golf.
2: That's okay. Oberg at 11 to 1. He'd be the only one I'd be intrigued by. But like Scotty Scheffler's minus 190 right now. So truly, you can't win pennies picking Scotty Scheffler. So there's no fun there. So you got to go the other way. And then, and Andrew, just tell me, with your friends, even your friends or your enemies, you don't wade your way into NFL preseason football. After what you saw last night, please don't tell me you even put dimes on NFL preseason football. There's going to be an awful lot of it on your TV the next 3 days.
3: Look, I get about as dirty as watching the Hall of Fame game. Other than that, I don't touch preseason football for betting. I almost had to do it tonight, was looking for a pick, but yeah. I held myself to my own standards, and I said, no, I'm not doing that. I'm not going to stoop that low.
2: There you go.
3: Not on the KMAX Sports Hour.
2: That's why you're my guy, and you helped us out twice this week. Really appreciate
3: it. Happy to do it.
2: And we'll do it again sometime soon. Hey, everybody, enjoy your weekend, and we'll be back on Monday, 6 o'clock, the next Kevin Mac Sports.
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6: I don't know how they're going to win, but they're going to win. 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
13: From ABC News. I'm Dave Packer. Luigi Mangione has officially pleaded guilty to two federal charges in an open court. He admitted to killing UnitedHealthcare CEO Brian Thompson in December of 2024. ABC's Aaron Katursky outside of federal court in Manhattan.
14: Brian Thompson's family, who had never been here at court, issued a statement moments after Luigi Mangione pleaded guilty, saying that today's guilty plea marks an important step toward justice for Brian and for our family. While nothing will ease the pain of losing him, we are grateful that the federal justice system has held the person responsible for this heinous act.
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15: In Kentucky, torrential rains turn streets into rivers. In Indiana, the National Guard called in after the governor declared a statewide disaster emergency following days of relentless storms. Flash flooding swallowing entire neighborhoods, roads vanishing underwater, and at least three people dead because of the severe storms.
16: Two American Airlines planes over Arizona this morning, both with the same call numbers, American Flight 2482. One was arriving, the other departing. To avoid confusion and disaster, a very alert air traffic controller called the respective flights 2482 departure and 2482 arrival, all caught by ATC.com.
17: That's the first time I've been working air traffic for 25 years. I've never seen two aircraft pretty much merge with the same call sign. That's pretty incredible.
18: Yeah, we're going to say good job. You know, I've been flying a lot less than that. I've never seen that either, so nice work.
16: Yes, the FAA is investigating. The U.S. Army ordering a temporary stand down. All of its AH-64 Apache helicopters will be grounded pending an investigation of Wednesday's deadly crash. ABC News.
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16: A North Carolina man who is accused of threatening a mass shooting in New Orleans has quietly been released from custody.
21: Federal agents working off a tip that Christopher Gillum was planning an armed assault on black people at a New Orleans jazz festival tracked the 45-year-old to a Florida hotel room. Former FBI Special Agent Frank Brostrom says the case seems solid.
22: He traveled interstate, he possessed firearms, a large amount of ammunition, and he's making his way to where he was going to go.
21: But Louisiana Attorney General Liz Morrell says the threats were not specific. A grand jury has cleared Gillum, and he's been released. Jim Ryan, ABC News.
16: Another American freed from captivity this week.
23: An American missionary who was kidnapped in Niger last year has now been released. Kevin Rideout from North Carolina is an evangelical missionary who was kidnapped outside his home in the capital, Niamey, last October. His missionary group serving in mission has said he's in good health and will be reunited with his wife, Krista, and their children.
16: ABC's James Longman. No group claimed responsibility for the abduction. The NFL has suspended Atlanta Falcons edge rusher James Pierce Jr. for the first 8 games of the season. He was arrested in February after a domestic dispute. In May, Pierce entered into a pretrial intervention program. Reddit rose 12% on news that the company will join the S&P 500 index on Tuesday. The company has been posting profits almost every quarter since it went public in 2024. Dave Packer, ABC News.
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25: Cloudy tonight, low 55 to 62. Sunshine on Saturday, high 81. Tomorrow night, low 53 to 59. And for Sunday, sun and clouds with a high near 80. 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
28: 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I haven't been doing it that long, but I've been lucky enough to be a part of this team that has been doing it for that long. 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We've got other, you know, useful resources on the website. You can even drop us a line. 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We also have a Money Talk hotline. If you want to leave us a voice message with a question, you can reach us at 401-587-7692. You can leave a question. We'll play it. Actually, play your message here on the air. Tonight, I would like to speak to all of the do-it-yourself investors out there. I know there's a lot of them out there. I've met them over the years. And it can be done. You don't have to hire someone to manage your portfolio for you. It can be done. But the question is it worth it? Do you want to spend the time and the energy in researching this stuff and going through it? Because it's important. Obviously, it's your life savings in many cases. But I kind of use the analogy of a car. You know, I don't touch my car. If something's wrong with my car, I bring it to my mechanic, who I've known a long time and I trust. I outsource that, so it's not something I have to think about or worry about. And I think, you know, managing your money and your investments can be the same way. If you're not into it, there's no shame in saying I'm paying someone to do this. And people pay people to do things all the time that have less consequences, to be honest with you. Taxes, another one. I don't do my own taxes. I pay someone to do my taxes because they have the expertise and I don't. Even though I do know a lot about taxes from my business and my work. But I still would rather pay a professional to do that job. So if you are going to do this yourself, let's just talk about some of the things that you really want to keep in mind, right? You're certainly going to lower your cost. If you're working with a money manager, you're going to be paying probably around 1% of the portfolio every year in cost. You're going to have more control, more flexibility around it. But you really want to set some expectations here. And as I said, it can work, but you want to really avoid a few common traps that we're going to go over here. So you really need to be comfortable with the market's ups and downs. If you're losing sleep at night because the portfolio is down, you should not be doing this yourself. You have to be willing to follow a plan even when the headlines are scary. You can't go in and sell your stocks because you think stocks are going to go down. That's not how you do it. And also understand that sometimes boring often means beats brilliant investing. Some of the best investors that have ever lived are just buy and hold, and they never sold. That can happen. Some of the red flags I think that would indicate that you probably shouldn't be doing this yourself: if you're checking your portfolio every day, if you're making changes based on the news or a friend's tip, if you confuse activity with progress, there's a good one. I think that's a red flag as well. Sometimes doing nothing is the best answer when it comes to investing, and that can be hard to understand. And most times in life, right? If you don't make a change, and you expect the same outcomes, that's the definition of insanity, right? As Albert Einstein once said. But in investing, it's kind of the opposite. You know, if you've got an investment that's down 20%, but it's diversified and you believe in it and you think it has a long track record, yeah, the best thing to do is probably nothing. And that sometimes is counterintuitive. So some of the common problems that I find that people have when they're trying to do this themselves is that they don't really have a strategy here. There's no target allocation. How much should you have in stocks? How much should you have in bonds? What about alternatives like commodities? Should I own that? Those kind of stuff. And there's no rules around rebalancing. How often are you going to do that? And you don't need to rebalance daily or monthly or even quarterly. I mean, there are a lot of studies out there that show even if you just rebalance once a year, it doesn't really make a difference as long as you're doing it at least once a year. Now, if you're trying to rebalance and time it, that's different. And I'm not saying that's a bad strategy, but you really need to go into it knowing what you're doing and having a clear, almost a written strategy, I would suggest. You know, a portfolio without a plan is just a collection of guesses, in my opinion. Why am I investing? When do I need the money? That's a great question to ask yourself. How much risk can I actually tolerate? And how do I measure the risk? It's another great question to ask. But typically, when do you need the money is a great question to ask. That is the time horizon concept. The closer you are to the horizon needing the money, the less aggressive you should be with the money. In fact, I just had a conversation with a client who says, you know, I'm probably going to need to buy a car. I got an inspection coming up. I don't know if I'm going to pass it. If it fails the inspection, I'm just going to buy a new car. And I said, okay, well, as soon as you come to the conclusion that you're going to need to buy a car, tell me, even if you think it's going to be 3 months from now, because we want to take that money and put it in cash. Because 3 months is not a long time. In fact, 2 years is not a long time when it comes to the stock market. Now, 2 years is more appropriate for other types of investments, maybe bonds. Could be an appropriate investment if you've got a short time horizon, like 2 or 3 years. But certainly not if it's less than a year. It should be in cash, CDs. That is the appropriate allocation for that short of a time horizon. Now, there are behavioral traps that really kill returns, and one of them is chasing performance. You know, buying what just went up is a good example of that. The opposite can be tough, too, if you're trying to catch a falling knife, as they say, right? Oh, this thing's down 30%. This has got to be the bottom. Not necessarily. In fact, you're probably better off buying something that's on the way up in most cases. I mean, think about it. Like, the U.S. stock market, 80% of the time is trending up. Sometimes it trends down, but most of the time it trends up. And there are plenty of studies that show investing at all-time highs when it comes to a broad index like the U.S. stock market is not a bad strategy. It's not. Overtrading is another behavioral trap that can happen if you've just too many moves. Recognizing too many taxes, especially if you're in a non-retirement account, right? And when you make these changes, you're going to incur taxes. It's different when it's in an IRA or 401k because you can make changes and there are no taxes owed. This is something that comes up in my line of work a lot. Because I have clients who have IRAs and I have clients who have taxable accounts. And we do a lot more trading and rebalancing. The rebalancing is almost kind of autopilot in the IRAs, but not in taxable accounts. We're not going to be just blindly rebalancing because that's going to create taxable events for the client. So you got to be really careful with taxes when you're managing money outside of retirement accounts. How about what should you really focus on instead of those things, right? Some of the high impact things I think that are basic that you should be focusing on. The asset allocation matters more than picking stocks. If you're trying to identify individual securities to buy, well, good luck. Good luck. I don't even do that. Now, I'm a lot more interested in talking about the different asset classes that you can own and being as diversified as possible. And it could be owning a passive index or an active manager. And I think there are certain areas where one is more appropriate than the other. And we can talk about, I'll talk about that more in a minute. But don't forget about cost, fees, and taxes. They compound just like returns. If you've got a fund with a 0.5% expense ratio versus a 1% expense ratio, okay, on a one-year basis, it doesn't make a whole lot of a difference. But if you're owning that thing for 10 years, yeah, that's going to make a big difference if they both have the same rate of return. Now, the after fees return is always what you want to be focusing on. But if a fund has an expense ratio of 1.5%, you know, you really got to wonder, why is that? It may be justified, but it may not. And that's one of the hardest things to figure out if you're a do-it-yourself investor. These are the kind of things that you really have to study because that can get really, really complicated. But I always recommend just low-cost index funds are the best way to go if you're doing this yourself and rebalance once or twice a year. Automate contributions whenever possible. If you're putting money into the account, really, just on a monthly basis, you want money going into that. Don't trust yourself to say, "Oh yeah, when my checking account gets to this level, I'll put some money into the account." No. Just like a 401k, right? Comes out of your paycheck every 2 weeks, out of sight, out of mind. You don't think about it. That's how you want to be contributing to any kind of savings plan, is on autopilot. Pay yourself first. That's what that means. That's, if you've ever heard that expression, it means putting the money in the accounts before you pay all your other bills and that kind of stuff. So some of the times where I think do-it-yourself investing kind of stops making sense, and these aren't hard and fast rules, but if you're getting close to retirement, it's a lot easier to manage money when you're buying versus selling. If you are a forced seller, meaning you now need to draw money out of the account to fund your lifestyle, it is a much different ball game than the accumulation phase when you are working and putting money into the account. It's a very, very different ball game. If you're selling a business, that can be a time where you got a huge chunk of money. What do you do with it? If you inheritance, same thing. Big chunks of money come to you. What should I do with the money? How should I invest it? If you've never looked at investing ever, all these things we're talking about you've never thought of before, and then all of a sudden you get handed a big chunk of money and you say, "I'm going to do this myself." I don't know about that. I'm not sure you can learn everything that I'm talking about in a matter of, you know, months or weeks. It can make a lot more sense if you're younger and you're contributing to your 401k and buying the S&P 500 and learning along the way as you grow, as you get older. But if you've never done this before, never even thought about this, and you're approaching retirement and now you're going to start thinking about doing this on your own, I have some reservations about that. I'm not going to lie. All right, so some other things we can talk about here that are kind of more nuanced and specific to the investment categories here. Like I mentioned, asset classes, right? Stocks, bonds, cash, alternatives, they're all different. They all carry their own types of risk, right? So stocks are going to be the most volatile typically, although depending on what kind of alternatives you're talking about, they can be just as volatile too. But stocks, I like passive index funds for stocks all day long for the most part. When you start to venture into other areas, like smaller areas, like small cap stocks, or if you're going international, emerging markets, those kind of things, index funds I'm not terribly against, but I would like to see it paired with an active manager. Or just use an active manager in those areas, in my opinion. If you've got employer stock in your 401k, there's something to consider. How much employer stock should you have? This is a question that comes up a lot for clients, and they ask my opinion. And I say, hey, you know more about this company than I do. You know more about the prospects, about the cash flows probably, and how well the company could do. If you're not sure, then the rule of thumb is 10%. Don't own more than 10% of your company stock in your 401k. That's kind of where I fall down on that situation. Some of the other things to think about are volatility measurements. How bumpy is the ride in the investment? And why do higher returns often come with more volatility is a great question to ask as well. But the two main measurements that I want to focus on right now are standard deviation and beta. So standard deviation, the higher the number, the more volatile, the more bumpy it's going to be. And usually we're looking at the standard deviation of monthly returns over a 2, 3, 4, 5 year period. The S&P 500 has a standard deviation, I think, of like probably right around 20 or something like that. The bond market's far less, probably like 6 or 7 standard deviation. Although the bond market has gone through times where it was higher. Beta is another measurement of risk, and this, but you have to know what you're being compared to. Beta is a relative measure. It takes the volatility of the investment and compares it with another benchmark, for example. So if you're looking at a large cap growth fund, if it has a beta of 1.2, probably means it's got 20% more volatility than the S&P 500, which is probably its benchmark. All right, we're going to take a quick break, but call our hotline if you got questions on what I'm just talking about. Leave a message, and we'll play your message on the air. 401-587-7692 is our Money Talk hotline. I am Nathan Beauvais. We'll take a quick break, but be
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2: 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Nathan Bove here with you. Thank you for listening to our Money Talk program, which has been on the air for over 30 years here in northern Rhode Island, southern New England. And I'm just really blessed and lucky to be a part of it. You know, I've been doing this show since 2016 is when I first did. I think I came on the air that year. So it's just been a pleasure to be here with you guys and all you folks listening. If you want to give us a call, we do have a Money Talk hotline where you can leave a voicemail and leave us a question if you've got one. It's 401-587-7692 or 587-SOWA, S-O-W-A. 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If you've got a question or topic you'd like us to cover on the show, you can reach us there and send us an email there to reach us to get your voice heard or thoughts here on the Money Talk programs. So we love hearing from our listeners. But boy, man, 30 years, time goes by quickly, as they say. And I've always, when I was younger, I never really thought that to be true. I was like, it's just so cliche, time goes by fast. But, you know, the older we get, I think it's true that time sort of does go by fast. I mean, I was with my son a few years ago. We were going somewhere in the car, and he asked, you know, how long till we get there? And I think I said, oh, we'll be there in 15 minutes. And, boy, you should have seen his reaction. I'm like, oh, my God, 15 minutes? I can't wait that long, you know? but it's, you know, his conception of time is a little different than mine, you know? And I will be honest, you know, time does pass more slowly when we're younger, and that's just because of the time accelerates, you know, as we view it from an older age. You know, one of the facts being that, you know, my son is changing right before my eyes every year. He's so different, and I'm not that different year to year. But another is that each year that we live is a smaller portion of what we have already experienced, right? You being 5 years old is to live one-fifth of your current life. That's a lot. I'm in my early 40s, and so, you know, if I live to be 80 years old, I'm halfway there. That's you know, every year also becomes a larger portion of what's left, and so it seems like it's going by faster. Miles Davis, the great jazz trumpet, once said that time isn't the main thing, it's the only thing. You know, this conversation sort of reminds me of a book I read recently, which I want to talk about here on the air, which was called, the book's called 4,000 Weeks.

So Berkman goes on to discuss topics like distractions, which are annoying only because they appear to use up our limited time. He encourages the reader to live a limit-embracing life and to acknowledge the fact that we may never be able to get to all the things on our to-do list. And that's okay. The concept of busyness is broached in a way that questions its very meaning. After all, being busy can be delightful, but knowing when the line is crossed from desirable to dreary can sometimes be seen only in hindsight. So this is a really cool book. I would recommend lots of people check it out. It's called 4,000 Weeks, Time Management for Mortals. I get asked very often, you know, for book reviews, and, you know, a lot of it comes down to money and finance, of course. You know, what books do you like in that realm? And, you know, there are many folks out there that are intimidated by finance, obviously, many people. When you turn CNBC or Fox Business, you can absolutely see why, right? The public, led by the media, has developed a false narrative that becoming independently wealthy requires using complicated and clever investment strategies. You know, but the reality is that personal finance is more about behavior than intelligence, and learning to change your behavior can be tough, even for intelligent people. So that's why when I think about books to recommend, I always recommend Morgan Housel's The Psychology of Money. It's an easy, it's a quick and insightful read that you won't regret. The first chapter points out an obvious fact that we all forget about too often. Everyone is different. You know, this is a crucial starting point when evaluating your own behavioral decisions surrounding money. Morgan Housel says that people from different generations, raised by different parents who earned different incomes and held different values in different parts of the world, born into very different economics, experiencing different job markets with different incentives and different degrees of luck, learn very different lessons. From time to time, when I am discussing the risks involved with investments, for example, clients will say that they understand stocks go up and down, to which I always reply, actually, they go down and up. Understanding that price declines are a feature, not a bug, of investments is crucial to getting through the tough times. So Morgan Housel has an excerpt in one of his chapters, which is called Nothing's Free. I'm going to read a little bit of this book right now to you guys. Like everything else worthwhile, successful investing demands a price. But its currency is not dollars and cents. It's volatility, fear, doubt, and uncertainty, all of which are easily overlooked until you are dealing with them in real time. Market returns are never free and never will be. They demand you pay a price like any other product. The trick is convincing yourself that the market's fee is worth it. That's the only way to properly deal with volatility, not just putting up with it, but realizing that it's an admission worth paying. You know, the best part of his book, The Psychology of Money, isn't that it doesn't matter if you are a seasoned investor who documents every dollar spent, or you're just getting started and find all this money stuff intimidating. Every person can find use and education out of Morgan Housel's book, The Psychology of Money. Probably the book I recommend the most when people ask me for a book recommendation. Any good book is a good way of telling stories, right? That's what makes a good author is that they can tell a compelling and interesting story. And it reminds me sort of another story that I heard one time about Siegfried and Roy. Now, from 1990 to 2003, Siegfried and Roy at the Mirage Resort and Casino was regarded as one of the most visited shows in Las Vegas. Siegfried Fischbacher, I think is the last name, and Roy Horn. They were German-American magicians and entertainers who used white lions and tigers in their performance. And the show brought the casino tremendous revenue, as those attending were commonly in disbelief of what they were actually watching. The two guys seemed to be magicians, domesticating the most intimidating of all living animals. Now, tragically, I'm many people aware that on Roy Horn's birthday in 2003, one of these tigers randomly attacked him and caused severe injuries in bringing the show to an end. What's interesting about this story is that all casinos have extensive risk management policies in place. They monitor their poker tables and slot machines for fraud constantly. And they have insurance policies for high rollers who strike it big and win a jackpot. The Mirage even had a policy for the unlikely situation that one of Siegfried and Roy's tigers were to jump in the stands and maim an audience member. But they had overlooked the situation that they'd found themselves in on that day in 2003. It was

0: one of the largest financial losses in the casino's history, and it was totally unexpected and unplanned for. The amount of revenue that they lost from not having that show was the biggest loss the casino had ever had. And, you know, the story reminds me of something my father used to say all the time when I was a little boy. And still today, if he's listening, Dad, you know this one. It's never the bus you see that hits you. And in life, very often, the most impactful events are most unexpected. And the same is true with investing. The biggest drops in the stock market usually come out of nowhere, are completely surprising. No one saw a global pandemic roiling markets in the spring of 2020. And very few dreamed of the carnage that would result from the real estate boom in bust in 2008. I had this memory of COVID right before it happened. I was at a restaurant with someone who was a wholesaler for an investment company. We were having lunch, and he was talking about, you know, economics and stuff in the markets and stuff like that. And then he said his whole spiel, and he took a sip of water, and he said, "But hey, who knows? Maybe this COVID thing's for real. All that's out the window." And like 3 weeks, 4 weeks later, oh man, everything was definitely out the window. But you know, what's funny is when you're working with a financial advisor, you know, they cannot foresee these events. I just had a meeting today with a very, very nice couple. It was a consultation. And he asked me about, you know, do I think the economy, what do I see the economy doing next year? I have no idea. I have no idea what the economy is going to do next year. And, you know, if anyone predicted those calamities that I just mentioned, like COVID and the great financial crisis, you know, they probably were probably right by accident. I mean, so many of the guys who called all those things, like Michael Burry, who you know, shorted the housing market and made a fortune. Who's the other guy? Paulson was another guy who shorted it and made a fortune. Those guys really have done nothing since then. I mean, there's no other calls that they made that were right. And Michael Burry, for one, is constantly bearish, telling people to sell and short the market. And he was wrong. So these people who tend to get these big, big things right, it's – I hate to say it, but a lot of it is luck. Now, you can always find someone calling for the end of the world, right? And if you just wait long enough, eventually they'll be right. One of my favorite sayings is that the end of it is, the world is ending. It's been ending ever since it began. Steve Bovee of the Money Talk fame would like to say that a financial advisor is like a jungle safari guide. They know the terrain, they know the climate, they also know the dangers that can be hiding inside the forest. But the advisor cannot predict when or where a lion or tiger might show up, for example. No pun intended, Roy Horn. However, a good advisor knows how to react when these events happen. And that's the advantage of working with an advisor. You know, we're talking about books tonight. And another book that I've read, and I'm not sure if I recommend this one to everybody, but if you're nerdy and you like learning and reading about things like probability and behavioral finance, those kind of things. The godfather of that stuff in economics is Daniel Kahneman, who passed away last year. He wrote a famous book called Thinking Fast and Slow, which gives a very refreshingly simple example of the curse, the Sports Illustrated magazine curse. Have you ever heard of the Sports Illustrated magazine curse, right? During late summer of 2008, Tom Brady appeared on the sports cover of Sports Illustrated. He was coming off an MVP season where he led the league in passing yards, touchdowns, completion percentage. He also led the Patriots to an unprecedented 16-0 undefeated regular season that year. But just a few weeks after the SI issue came out, Brady found himself on the injured list with a torn ACL. Many people pointed to the Sports Illustrated curse as a reason why Brady was taken out. There have been many instances where star athletes have appeared on the cover only to have their performance wane shortly after that. In August of 1978, Pete Rose graced the cover in the middle of a 44-game hitting streak, the third longest ever. Of course, you can guess what happened next. he went 0-for-4 as soon as the cover came out. So one of the things that Kahneman talks about in his book, Thinking Fast and Slow, he says, quote, "An athlete who gets to be on the cover of SI must have performed exceptionally well in the preceding season, probably with the insistence of a nudge of luck. And luck is fickle." Kahneman makes the case that regression to the mean is the real reason for the SI curse. In statistics, regression towards the mean is a concept that refers to the simple fact that one sample of random variable is extreme, the next sampling of the same random variable is likely to be closer to its average. So the phenomenon occurs in financial markets as well as sports. And this is something that we talk about with clients all the time, how investments that have their worst year can likely have their best year the following year. Or the ones that have the best year tend to have a not so good year the following year. It's all about that average and regression to the mean. All right, I am Nathan Beauvais. This is the Money Talk Show. We'll take a quick break, but be right back right here on WPRO.
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2: Cloudy tonight, low 55 to 62. Sunshine on Saturday, high 81. Tomorrow night, low 53 to 59. And for Sunday, sun and clouds with a high near 80. 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
3: All right, welcome back to the Money Talk Show. Nathan Bove here with you guys. Let's talk about bonds. You know, this is an asset class that is pretty complicated. When I was in college and I took my fixed income course, I had a final paper I had to write and hand in. And I started the paper by saying fixed income, or bonds, those two terms are synonymous, is at once the most and least interesting of all the asset classes you can invest in. And what I meant by that is that it is, on the one hand, really complicated and interesting if you're into this stuff. If you're not, then your eyes glaze over and you want to run as far away from it as possible. But if you're sort of a nerd like me in math and finance, then they're really interesting because there's so many components to the return and the risks too. There's a lot of different types of risks you got to look out for. But they're the least interesting because they just don't ever get any to the average person. You know, you're not making 10, 11, 12% a year, obviously, on bonds. It's a much more conservative investment. And they don't get any attention on the news, on TV. If you're watching Fox Business or CNBC, maybe there's like a 5-minute segment out of the hour that they devote to bonds, and it's usually sponsored by, you know, the big bond king company out there. Starts with a P. It's a great company, by the way, but all they do is bonds. But anyway, I thought maybe tonight we'd take some time and I would explain all the different nuances behind bonds. And what they're good for when it comes to an investment. So I will tell you, full disclosure, I don't own a lot of bonds. I'm in my early 40s. I have a retirement account that I contribute to, a 401k, and it's all stocks, it's all equities. And I have a 529 for my kids, which is mostly equities. I have a joint account with my wife, an investment account that we contribute to on a regular basis. And there's some bonds in there. But that's mostly equities too. The people who really want to own bonds, in my opinion, are those folks who are later in life, you're heading towards retirement, and you've got like your whole life savings in your 401k. You know, you got $1 million, $2 million in your 401k, and it's all the money you got. And it's got to get you through the rest of your life. Now this is a good situation where I think bonds have a good position in a portfolio. But make no mistake about it, bonds are going to give you a lower rate of return. What are the main differences? Let's get into it, stocks and bonds. So stock, if you own a stock, you are ownership, right? You've got an ownership stake in the company. And if you own a bond from the same company, you are essentially lending money to the company. So when you buy a bond, you're the bank. That's one way to think about it. Now, how do they work? How do they differ from stocks? Well, you lend money to the government if you buy treasuries. You lend money to a corporation if you buy a corporate bond. Now, in return, you're going to get interest payments. Sometimes they're referred to as coupons, and a return of principal at maturity. But this is only true if you're buying individual bonds. If you're going to buy them in a mutual fund or an ETF, then you're not going to get your principal returned. You can sell the ETF or the mutual fund, whatever you want. But the bonds, of course, are going to give you fixed income. They're going to give you a higher priority in bankruptcy. So if a company files bankruptcy, they got to pay the bondholders first. You're typically going to get a lower return and lower volatility. And that's okay in those situations where I talked about your whole life savings being in your 401k. That is a good thing. We want something with a low return and a low volatility. There's no guaranteed payments from stocks. And there is higher upside, but there's also higher downside too at the same time. Right? So more stocks, more risk. Now, that's not to say that bonds are risk-free. And this is where most listeners here might learn something new. Now, if you were a bond investor, you may have remembered that in 2022, when interest rates went up quickly. And I mean the quickest we've ever seen in the history of the human race. And that is not hyperbole. Interest rates have been around for thousands of years. That's I'm not exaggerating. There is evidence, writings, artifacts. Some of the oldest writings that we have in museums are instructions on how to repay debt and how to forgive loans and what the rate of interest was on the loan. So bonds have been around a lot longer than stocks. So there's interest rate risk if rates go up. And I'll tell a quick story, analogy about this. Let's imagine you are with your friend, you're having lunch, and your friend says, "Oh, I just got this new bond. You know, I went down to City Hall and I gave them $1,000 and now they're paying me 10% every year. So that's $100 every year." You say, "Oh, that sounds pretty good. I think I want to get one of those myself." So you go down to City Hall and you say, "Hey, my friend was just down here. He bought a bond. I want to get one too. He said it was paying 10%. And the clerk behind the desk says, "Well, we can sell you a bond, but actually the rates have gone up and the new bonds are now issuing at 11%. And you say, "Even better. All right, here's $1,000. I'll start receiving, $110 a month, a year." So now you bump into your friend that you had lunch with and who told you that to go get the bond. And you say, "Hey, guess what? I went and got one of those bonds, but my bond is paying 11% interest." And your friend says, "Oh man, now my bond doesn't look so good. I want one of those new bonds." Well, how do you get one of the new bonds? Either you got to have cash in the bank to go buy it, or you could sell the bond that you already have. But who wants to buy your bond at 10% when they can get a new one at 11? So in order to entice an investor to buy your bond, you've got to sell it at a discount, meaning you got to sell it for less than $1,000 that you paid for it. Take a haircut. That, in essence, is interest rate risk. When rates go up, bond prices go down. And when rates go down, bond prices go up for the exact opposite reason that I just credited or listed. The other big bonds and bond funds are subject to interest rate risk. You can't really get away from interest rate risk by owning a bond fund versus an individual bond. But you can diversify the credit risk away. And the credit risk is also known as default risk. So if the issuer fails to pay the interest. Now, U.S. Treasuries are viewed as very low risk to that, to credit default. And high yield bonds are higher risk of default because their finances aren't as good. I just realized what I just said. Actually, the government's finances are probably the worst. But they have a military and can raise taxes. So that's one of the reasons why U.S. Treasuries are viewed as, quote unquote, the risk-free rate. Now, there's inflation risk, too. If inflation goes up, your payments are fixed, so it doesn't feel as good, right? It feels like that $1,000 a year you're getting interest payments, if everything else around you, the cost of living is going up, then the real purchasing power of that $1,000 has gone down. So inflation risk, another real risk with bonds. Reinvestment risk is another one, but this is only with individual bonds because eventually you get your money back. And there's a risk that when you get the money back, those interest rates that you had might not be available. So if you think about like in the 1980s, when interest rates were declining quickly, a lot of people were experiencing reinvestment risk because they weren't able to get those rates that they had when they first bought the bond. So reinvestment risk is special to individual bonds, and it's usually only occurring when rates are going down. And then there's liquidity risk. Some bonds are hard to sell without a price concession. Like I said, you might have to take a haircut because of the interest rates going up and your bond not looking so good anymore. So that's kind of those are the main risks when it comes to bonds. But if the length of the bond or the maturity can also impact a lot of these things. So like interest rate risk or inflation. The interest rate risk is the biggest one, where if it's a short-term bond, then the price won't go down as much when interest rates go up. But if you have a long-term bond, like a 30-year treasury, and interest rates go up quickly, yeah, the value of that treasury is going to go down in the open market. Now, if you wait 30 years, you, in theory, should get your money back. But if you wanted the money now and sell it on the open market, you're going to have to take a haircut on it. All right, so that's pretty much soup to nuts, everything you need to know about bonds from a high-level point of view. All right, I am Nathan Beauvais. This is the Money Talk Show on WPRO. We'll take a quick break, but be right back.
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2: 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Nathan Bove here with you. I want to talk a little bit tonight about ESOPs, employee stock option plans, from two perspectives. One is from if you're contributing to them, if you're an employee, or if on the other side, if you're a business owner and you're looking to maybe sell your business to your employees through an ESOP. There are 7,000 employee stock option plans in the U.S. right now. 80% of those are companies with less than 300 employees. So this is really a middle market type of strategy. You don't see it with giant corporations and you don't see it with small mom and pop stores, obviously. But usually that sweet spot is like 50 to 200 employees, somewhere in there where we see these ESOPs happen. And the largest industries are manufacturing, believe it or not, is the largest industry that sees ESOPs happening. But let's talk about it from the first lens, is the employee who's contributing to the plan, and then we'll talk a little bit about the business owners using it to exit their business. So number one, if you've got an ESOP plan, you should contribute to it. Now, how much should you contribute is another question. In many situations that I see, an employee has the ESOP and it has a normal regular 401k, where you're putting some of your money in the ESOP, and normally you don't have a choice. It's an employee stock-owned company, that's the deal, and you put the money in there, no questions asked. And then you have the opportunity to contribute to a 401k and own, you know, index funds in the 401k. Well, normally the ESOP contributions are fixed. You don't have an option on that. But the question really that I come across a lot is later on, when someone wants to retire, what do they do with the ESOP plan? And the rules can be different here depending on where you sit and where you are and the company itself. Many times I find that you have to withdraw the money over a given period of time. It's not like you retire and then you sell all the company shares at once. It doesn't work like that. Remember, this is not a liquid market. It's not like selling 100% of your shares in Apple or NVIDIA or whatever. If that's a publicly traded company, a very liquid market. These shares do not have that, and they require a annual audit to value the company. And so many a times you're constrained on the sale of those shares in your ESOP plan. But I usually recommend clients get out of them, you know, once they're retired. There can be some exceptions. You know, if you really believe that the company's going to do great and you have no issues with it all, then that's fine. Just know that me as the financial advisor can't know that, right? I can't inspect the books of the company and tell you what I think of the company's long-term prospects. You know, I really need to rely on you as the owner, right? The employee owner of the company to figure that out. But for most cases and most clients, we're trying to divest that because it's a risk. Right, that there's definitely a high degree of risk in an ESOP plan because you don't know what's going to happen to the company. It's a small thing. Anything could happen. You know, it's much different than being diversified at a 401k, for example. So that covers the side of if you are contributing to it. But what about the other side? What if you're selling your company to your employees? This is an interesting strategy, we'll call it an exit strategy. So who would do this and why would they do it? Well, one, I think the biggest advantage from selling your business to employees in the employee stock option is the tax benefits. Let's say you sold your business to a third party, a competitor, right? And you get a big chunk of change. Well, you're going to owe taxes on that. And that's a really complicated process to determine what your taxable gain is on the business. But you're going to owe taxes on that. And if you're getting a lump sum in 1 year, you're going to owe taxes on it in 1 year, and it could push you up into a really high tax bracket. Now, if it's a big business and it's a big sale price, maybe you're getting a cash out over maybe 10 years or something like that. That's more likely. But in an ESOP, when you sell the business to the employees, and there's a bank involved and a trust thing, and it's a lot more complicated than I'm making it sound. But once you get the money from the sale of the business to the employees, it then goes into a special type of account that is tax deferred, and you don't pay taxes on it until you take the money out. And if you never take the money out, you then can get a stepped up.
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3: From ABC News, I'm Dave Packer. The murder trial of the killer of UnitedHealthcare CEO Brian Thompson was set to begin in just 3 weeks. But in an incredible turn of events today in open court,
4: Luigi Mangione pleading guilty to stalking the husband and father before opening fire on a sidewalk. On the morning of December 4th, 2024, I shot Mr. Thompson in Manhattan and he died, Mangione said, without emotion or contrition. I knew what I was doing was illegal.
3: ABC's Aaron Katursky. Mangione is also facing state murder charges in New York, his lawyer arguing that amounts to double jeopardy. President Trump has filed his Supreme Court appeal in the ballroom case. Last week, an appeals court panel blocked non-security-related construction, saying Congress needed to authorize that first.
5: The administration's filing takes head-on the idea embraced by an appeals court panel that the president is not the owner of the White House, but merely a tenant. The administration's petition says that would make a judge the president's de facto landlord. Two lower courts have now ruled against Trump, saying Congress must authorize the ballroom before non-security-related construction can continue. The latest order is set to take effect next week unless the justices step in.
3: ABC's Stephen Portnoy. President Trump speaking on New York's Long Island at the Nassau County Police Academy. He spoke of FBI numbers showing a decrease in violent crime across the nation, called the affordability crisis a hoax, and suggested a solution to Iran squeezing a vital shipping choke point.
6: And after we finish defeating Iran, which is being very badly defeated, pretty soon I'll be declaring the Hormuz Strait a territory of the United States.
3: The judge in Alex Murdoch's South Carolina murder retrial has ordered a change of venue away from where Murdoch's wife and son were killed, but she didn't say where. You're listening to ABC News.
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3: Residents on Hawaii's Big Island are preparing for Tropical Storm Lala this weekend.
9: We're talking about rainfall totals up to 2 feet and some catastrophic areas, because we're looking at dangerous winds, erratic conditions when it comes to that. And of course, that surf that Hawaii is so well known for, we could see waves up to 15 feet. Some of the national parks for Hawaii's volcanoes already closing, and airlines have already warned travelers, if they're going to be heading out here, prepare for flight disruptions.
3: ABC's Melissa Adan on Kailua Kona. California lawmakers killed a plan that would have a